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3: Another area of Texas is now considered an infested zone because an animal was found carrying the New World screwworm.
4: State and federal agricultural officials have ordered quarantines for 9 west and southwest Texas counties as they sterilize adult flies and release them into the environment.
5: We've released 100 billion a week for 19 months. That's 8 billion sterile flies.
4: But Texas Agriculture Commissioner Sid Miller tells ABC News,
5: the sterile flies aren't working.
4: He wants to add a bait and insecticide regimen to the program, something federal officials have resisted. Jim Ryan, ABC News in Dallas-Fort Worth.
3: A small plane crashed into Beijing's tallest building, leading to evacuations in the business district. But China has scrubbed social media posts about the crash and has not issued any statement. King Charles is breaking with tradition and will no longer call Buckingham Palace home.
6: The king plans to remain at Clarence House just up the street. But guys, Buckingham Palace will remain kind of the headquarters for the royal family. We'll host things like state functions and royal banquets. And the palace had said that this plan will open up more opportunities for greater public access. Although exactly what that means remains somewhat unclear.
3: ABC's Maggie Rooley. A Chicago nonprofit has purchased the West Side's only single-family home designed by famed architect Frank Lloyd Wright. Austin Coming Together plans to restore the 1903 home, which became a city landmark in 1984, but has fallen into disrepair. Dave Packer, ABC News.
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19: Hey, welcome back to Lars Larson Show. It's a pleasure to be with you on a First Amendment Friday. 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And you can vote in our poll on X. The poll on X can be found at Lars Larson Show and at LarsLarson.com. Let me tell you what's coming up this hour on this First Amendment Friday. Democrats say data centers are draining the western United States dry. Turns out golf courses are using a whole lot more water than the tech backlash is suggesting. France is baking in the worst heat in 80 years, so why do most French homes refuse one simple fix that most of the rest of the world knows all about? Alaska Airlines fired two flight attendants for sharing their Christian beliefs on the company's internal forum and at the company's invitation. They were invited to comment. Is expressing your faith now a fireable offense? And can we fix that? And take just a moment to cast a vote in my X poll. You'll find the question every day at Lars Larson Show and at LarsLarson.com. Today's question, will Medicare coverage for weight loss shots improve the health of the elderly? Starting next week, July 1, Medicare will launch a pilot program to supply GLP-1 medication for obesity, including Wegovy and Zepbound, for a flat $50 a month instead of the usual cost of about $1,000 a month. They're going to test it and see whether or not it actually saves Medicare any money. If it does, they might decide to make it permanent. Glad to get your calls. You want to jump into the best conversation in talk journalism? It's 866-439-5277. Let's start with Gray Owl in Connecticut. Hey, Gray Owl, welcome to the program. What's on your mind?
0: Well, it's this holiday coming up. We have to celebrate holidays that don't belong to us. Like Thanksgiving was nothing to do about pilgrims and Indians, us. It was all about the end of the Civil War. They gave us Columbus Day. We've gone through more than 250 years of oppression, hatred, and racism from the settlers that came here. Matter of fact, we can't...
19: Hold on, Gray Owl, tell me this. Why do you think, since you are both a member of a sovereign Indian nation, but you're also fully an American citizen, why do you think 4th of July does not belong to you?
0: It's just all the holidays go back to kick us in the butt. Pretty much.
19: So being an American citizen is not something you don't see yourself, Gray Owl, you don't see yourself as an American citizen?
0: I am an American citizen.
19: Well, then 4th of July belongs to you?
0: More rights than us.
19: Where do American, who gets more rights than you?
0: The illegals do. I have no rights.
19: Well,
0: we have no reservation. We've thrown off our reservation. And Blumenthal won't let us get our recognition because we're not from the casinos in the state. They took our land from us, where our reservation was in the town. The cheapest home is $2 million. Then there's one at 40 and 30. Those are the most expensive homes where our reservation
19: was. Okay, but Gray also, they took the land that your reservation was on. Who took it, the federal government?
0: Yes, the town.
19: How does a town supplant the federal government when it comes to Indian?
0: They came in and removed us from the reservation physically. After we helped them in the Revolutionary War in the 1800s, they came in and removed us. My great grandmother.
19: I'll tell you what, Gray Owl, I would love to have you send me an email and give me more background on that. It sounds like you may have a case, but as far as I'm concerned, every American Indian is both a sovereign citizen of a tribal nation and also a United States citizen, and the 4th of July belongs to you just as much as it belongs to me. Let's go to Peggy. Hey, Peggy, welcome to First Amendment Friday. What's on your mind?
15: Well, Lars, I'm very confused. Just recently I heard there was a judge that put a stop to the president wanting only U.S. citizens to vote, therefore showing citizen ID. My confusion is I have a friend currently studying the citizenship test. There's a bunch of, there's over 100 questions, but they only have to answer so many. But
19: yeah,
15: he has to know all the questions because they're random. And so he was asking me to read some questions to test him on it.
19: Yeah.
15: And one of the questions, Lars, is who can vote in the United States? And the answer is only U.S. citizens. So why is there any confusion on this?
19: I mean, the only confusion comes, and I think I know the federal judge that you're talking about, the federal judge who's shut down Donald Trump's effort to use some of the What Trump said he wanted to do was tell the Postal Service, which delivers mail ballots in many parts of America, because about a third of the country now routinely votes by mail. He said he wanted the Postal Service to only deliver ballots to those people who'd been certified as legitimate voters, which I think that's a legitimate way to go about it. Now, there are lots and lots of federal judges, hundreds of them. So this one judge said, no, he wasn't going to allow Donald Trump to use either the power of the Postal Service or the records of the Postal Service to determine who got a chance to cast a ballot and who did not. That's what that was about. But is it true that only citizens can vote? Yes, that's the law. And the fact is, there are states and cities that have allowed some foreign nationals to vote in local elections. But when it comes to federal elections, you have to be a citizen to be able to cast a ballot in a federal election, meaning an election for president or an election for a member of Congress. And I think Donald Trump is on the right track, and it scares the daylights out of the Democrats. And you know why, Peggy? They want to be able to have those illegal votes. They don't care.
15: Well, because that's the only way they'll win.
19: Yes, that is true. That's absolutely true. And it should be embarrassing for the Democrats that the only way they can win is by cheating and counting the votes of people who have absolutely no right to vote. Because the Democrats, Peggy, are constantly saying why you're trying to disenfranchise people. And what they mean by that is they say, if you insist on picture ID, the Democrat mythology is that black and brown Americans don't know how to get a driver's license, don't know how to go down and get enhanced ID that indicates that they've proved that they are, in fact, a citizen of the United States and not just a legal resident. You can't vote if you're just a legal resident. But the Democrats can't stand the idea that somehow people might be asked to show, are you legitimately in the country? And it's one of the reasons they don't like the SAVE Act. The SAVE Act simply says you've got to have picture ID, you've got to prove that you're a citizen, and your ballot has to be in by election day. That's all the SAVE Act has. And the Democrats know if the SAVE Act is passed, it'll not only save American elections, it also means the end of the Democrat Party, because they win by cheating.
15: Of course. And I've called you about that before, because they were saying, well, if you were married and you don't have the same last name as your birth certificate. I've been married twice and didn't have to show my birth certificate. To get my, my name, like just your marriage license, not that hard. But my thing is, my question, and I have it on order. I want to read the whole Constitution. Is that in the Constitution that only citizens can vote?
19: Yes, it's very clear that only citizens can cast vote. There shouldn't be a question about it at all. Peggy, I thank you very, very much for the call. You want to join in, it's 866-HEY-LARS. Send emails to talk@LarsLarson.com. 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That's coming up next on First Amendment Friday.

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4: Hey, welcome back to the Lars Larson Show on a First Amendment Friday. We can talk about the French and air conditioning here in just a moment. But it is First Amendment Friday, and we've got a naysayer on the line, and that's Alma. And I want to know what is on Alma's mind and what we disagree about that makes her a naysayer, since this program specializes in naysayers. Alma, welcome to the program. And what is it that differentiates your point of view from mine?
5: Everything almost, Lars. But, Lars, I want to know, only in America can they have a person like Donald Trump, president of the United States, and he's the most racist person in the world. And only in America can they take the black man who helped build this country and tear him down. Only in America can they make white Africans over here and bring them and get Social Security and welfare. What am I wrong?
4: I can tell you you're wrong six ways from Sunday, Alma. Why? Tell me your best. Tell me, if you're going to accuse Donald Trump of being racist, then tell me the evidence. Because if I go on the air and say that Joe Biden does not have a brain, I can give you lots of evidence that Joe Biden does not have a brain. Tell me the evidence that that Donald Trump is a racist.
5: All he got to do is open his mouth and none but racist mess spew out of you.
4: Well,
5: you
4: give
5: catch
4: me, an example,
5: me on that
4: please.
5: One every time.
4: Give
5: Wait,
4: me an example,
5: Lars,
4: please.
5: Let me say this. You don't think he's a racist?
4: No.
5: So he's a fair, honest person in everything he says and does.
4: What is it, Donald?
5: Whatever go up, coming down.
4: Alma, tell me tell me what it is that Donald Trump has done that where he treats black people differently, because I can give you lots of examples. The Biden administration had programs set up to shovel out money,
5: Lars,
4: only to black farmers and not to white farmers. Donald Trump got rid of those.
5: Lars, you know what? And you could say that. And you could also say,
4: true,
5: I can't name them all, but I don't have to name them. All you have to do is just look around and see how the blacks are being treated, how things are being taken away from us. We work this land, Lars.
4: No, tell me what,
5: and
4: Alma,
5: saying,
4: you have to tell me, what is it? What is it that's being taken away from Alma? Tell me what's being taken away from
5: Donald Trump is in there with his things bad himself.
4: No,
5: you
4: but
5: know
4: tell
5: that
4: me,
5: man ain't got good
4: Alma,
5: sense.
4: Alma, I'm trying to take you seriously. You've got to tell me what it is. You say that something's been taken away from black people. Tell me what's been taken away from black people under Donald Trump.
5: Everything that was good under Trump is bad. Two large cups of ice. Everything that was good on Donald Trump is bad. Everything. I don't have to name it. You can look right out there and see it. He lives in Barack Obama's head, the best president in the world. He lives in his head. I'm going to do this.
4: He lives in Barack Obama's head? Well, that sounds... Hold on, Alma. If I'm taking you seriously, if Barack Obama allows Donald Trump to live in his head, it sounds like Barack Obama has a mental problem, doesn't it?
5: No, you know who got the mental problem. You know darn well who. You know Trump has a mental problem. He says stupid stuff. He does stupid stuff.
4: Okay, can you give me one example? Give me an example
5: you
4: of something stupid
5: well.
4: He said.
5: You know, Lars, but you're not going to be right with me with this one today. And I'm
4: just
5: gonna,
4: asking
5: you. The next time
4: you,
5: I call, I'm going to show you all the racial things.
4: Okay, I would love to hear them and send them to me or call me back. Alma, you're an interesting naysayer to say the least. Joe, welcome to the program. If you're a naysayer, what do we disagree about that makes you one?
6: Oh, Lars, U.S. Navy Vietnam veteran and a student of history.
4: Thank you.
6: I want to talk about what you meant. One thing you said, I think it was yesterday or the day before I was listening, and you said this, you were talking about the Iran having nuclear weapons, and the statement was, they were going to execute or exterminate the United States. That was the statement. And I was going to say, how can they ever think they could do that, even if they had a nuclear weapon?
4: How could they? I can spell it out for you, because the reason I believe they would want to do that is because for 47 years, Joe, they have on a weekly basis been declaring death to America, death to Israel, and that is the government's declaration. That's so if the U.S. government said once a week, had that big public rally and said death to Russia or death to North Korea, I would take the United States seriously. In this case, I'm taking Iran seriously. Then you ask, do they have the tool to actually go ahead?
6: Right. Yeah. How could they do that?
4: I was just going to tell
6: suicide.
4: You.
6: It would be It would be suicide for them.
4: No,
6: I
4: but
6: mean,
4: Joe,
6: Israelis
4: Joe,
6: have
4: Joe,
6: nuclear
4: you,
6: weapons.
4: You, is there something about Iran? I may need to explain this to you. Do you think most countries want to continue to exist?
6: No, you're not answering my question.
4: I'm in the process of answering. I'm in the process of answering. Joe, you go ahead and rattle on all you want, but if you don't want to hear the answer, you don't have to. Just say, Lars, I don't want you to answer the question because you think you've asked.
6: Lars, you're not
4: said,
6: answering the question.
4: You're saying I'm.
6: You're not answering my question. I don't understand why you're not answering the question.
4: I do.
6: It would be so.
4: You know what? I'm going to turn Joe off for a second. He's right. It would be suicide. And the reason I ask, do most countries want to continue to exist? And the answer is yes. That's why mutually assured destruction as a policy between the old Soviet Union and the United States worked, because both the Soviet Union and the United States did not want to extinguish themselves. So when one country, Russia, was or Soviet Union, was capable of destroying our country, but we were capable of destroying them, but both countries wanted to continue to exist, they avoided the kind of confrontation that would have brought it about. The difference, Joe, if you're willing to listen, is that Iran is not affected by that because they know it would be suicide. But for Shiite Muslims, they believe that the return of the 12th Imam, the Mahdi, is going to be brought about by a worldwide conflagration. And in that case, they don't care if they end up not existing. They know it's a suicide pact. It's part of what they see as the fulfillment of their religious beliefs. Do you get that?
6: I understand exactly what you said, but I don't believe it. I don't believe it.
4: Okay, then I'll tell you what, Joe. Joe, can I ask you? I'm going to throw a challenge down for you, Joe, if you're willing to take it. I'll tell you what. Next week, you feel free to call the show any day, and you say, Lars, I have researched this 12th Imam, the return of the Mahdi belief of the Shiite Muslims who are the religious nuts in charge of Iran, and I've found the evidence that what you're saying about their beliefs is not true. And I will be happy to supply you with all the information that shows this is exactly why they are saying what they're saying. Now, if you think you can back it up, then put up. And if you don't want to put up, then you know what to do. Hey, are you already dreading those hot summer nights? And you know the feeling. You're tired, you're ready for bed, but instead of going to sleep, you're kicking off the covers and flipping that pillow over and over, and you wake up sweaty at 2 o'clock in the morning. It's no fun at all. Most people blame the summertime heat, but the real problem could be your mattress trapping that heat all night long. 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
15: Hey, welcome back to the Lars Larson Show. Always glad to get to your phone calls and emails. You know, I hate it when I get taken in by one of those lies. And one of the lies that I believe I may have been taken in by is the notion that data centers, I mean, there are lots and lots of reasons not to like data centers. Power consumption, the incessant noise that they create. But one of the complaints about data centers is that those data centers consume an enormous amount of water. And the numbers that you see, things like 2.5 million gallons of water a day, 3.5 million gallons of water a day, they do kind of take your breath away. But it turns out that some of that may be completely overblown. And I thought we'd talk to the guy who's done the research on it, Luke Hill, who's an intern at the American Institute for Economic Research and a guest analyst at the Mountain States Policy Center. Luke, welcome to the program.
22: Thank you so much for having me on, Lars. It's a pleasure to be here.
15: Well, thank you for coming on. So the charge is that these data centers are going to run various parts of the country, including the West, although not just the Western United States, is going to be run dry by these data centers because they consume so much water. Is that complaint legitimate?
22: Well, it's not to say that data centers are not water intensive, but it's to say that if you put the big number that you see, right, the 2 million gallons in context, that number is a tiny, tiny fraction, a drop in the bucket, right, you might say.
15: Yep.
22: The actual amount of consumption that's done each and every day in Idaho, in Oregon, wherever else you look.
15: Okay, so we put it in context and say, compared to other uses that we view as legitimate, like, say, growing hazelnuts or growing almonds, also takes
22: yes.
15: a tremendous amount of water, but you don't find a lot of people discussing that the way they discuss the data center's use of water. Why do you suppose?
22: Well, I think there's a lot of fear, right, about AI, about its future, and there's a lot of concerns that people have, and those concerns might be legitimate. And then, you know, the everyday use of AI may not seem super valuable. And so people say, well, isn't this just kind of superfluous, right? You know, what's the point of this? And I think the answer is, well, even if it's superfluous for you, it might not be for other people, like medical researchers who use AI to do protein analyst, right? So that's a very important part that I think people miss.
15: Well, and in fact, I think this goes back, you're a lot younger than me, but Luke, I can remember when in the 80s, when people began to get personal computers and they became more popular, people said, well, what are you going to do with all these computers? And people, I mean, ridiculously said, well, we're going to keep recipes so that mom can put her recipes in the computer. I remember everybody
22: right.
15: said that. And did anybody imagine that, well, someday they're going to be a tremendous communications tool. They'll be used for making all kinds of things. People build entire industries or jobs around their personal computer. But nobody could imagine that at the time because the technology was relatively new. Is that a good way of say, anticipating what we might not know yet about where AI is going to go?
22: Yeah, I think that's exactly right. And if you study economics, I think the thing you quickly learn is that entrepreneurs are capable of seeing things so much further than the ordinary person might be able to. And the technologies that they invent, you know, new math that we learn, new science, new technology, those things can improve the human condition far and above what anybody could ever imagine. Like nobody in the 1800s, right, when the Industrial Revolution is happening, could imagine that we would have the kind of personal computing power that we have now, that anyone can access recipes, they can order books, they can get whatever they want, all from the internet, right? And that's only been done through entrepreneurship and, you know, investment.
15: Well, wasn't it famously somebody from IBM way back in the day who said he could imagine the day when there might be a need for 5 computers in the United States of America, and that was all
22: yeah.
15: we would need for the whole country?
22: That's right.
15: All right, so let's talk about the water use, though. The metadata center, especially for the city of Kuna, now that's in Idaho, correct?
22: Yep, and, that's right.
15: And they're talking about using an amount of water that sounds gigantic, but then they say it would account for what, 1/100th of 1% of the state's total water withdrawals?
22: Yes, it's extraordinarily small. So to put the actual number on it, they're saying at peak use, so during the hot months, right, in June, July, August, it's going to use upward of 2 million. Now, in the winter, that's going to come down a lot, right? So it's not 2 million every day, but it's somewhere around there. And if you look at how much does Idaho use every year, or every day, sorry, it's 17 billion gallons. So it's orders of magnitude greater in terms of actual water consumption.
15: Okay, so this may be just a completely false indictment of the AI, because nobody's taking into account, well, what do we use water for? And by the way, when we talk about using the water isn't actually consumed and disappears. It's heated up a bit and then what? Dropped back into the same place it came from?
22: Well, it depends on what kind of cooling mechanism you're using, right? So yeah. Some are closed loop systems, which the water cycles around until it's eventually evaporated. And that can take, that can be very slow. And that's what many data centers use today. Some data centers don't use water at all. They're just air cooled, right?
15: Yep.
22: And then even still, there's new technologies. So NVIDIA just announced there's a new cooling mechanism that lets you run the water pretty hot in these data centers, such that you're using almost no water at all. And then, of course, there are other cooling methods, like there are certain liquids you can submerge these chips and these GPUs in, such that they're cooled without, you know, having these static discharges that you would have with water.
15: Well, I know it wouldn't work well in the summertime, but I keep imagining in the wintertime, if you had a data center next to a giant greenhouse operation of some kind, it might actually turn into a real benefit. You could end up with wintertime crops of all kinds of things where you couldn't ordinarily afford the energy it would take to heat a greenhouse for the wintertime.
22: You know, that thought has never occurred to me, but I think, you know, just to give the point again, right, we can't imagine what sorts of things could come about, right, from new technology, from new innovations. And these things make people money, so they want to do them.
15: Yeah, and in fact, if they did that kind of thing, can you imagine how popular it would end up being if you said, well, I'll tell you what, we'll build a swim park for the community that we're located in, and the swimming pool water will be heated in January to a comfortable temperature. Oh, and by the way, we'll be growing tomatoes and other crops in January and February, even though it's not exactly growing time at that time of the year. But we can certainly do it if we have the excess energy that we just need to get rid of the heat one way or the other. As I said, the only problem then is what do you do in June, July, and August? Because that may be a different kind of problem. Luke, tell my audience where they can

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4: Hey, welcome back to the Lars Larson Show. So, Alaska Airlines decided to fire two of its flight attendants because they simply shared their Christian beliefs on the company's own internal forum when they were asked to express their opinion about the company's backing of a particular piece of legislation called the Equality Act. Now, we're going to talk about that because for a change, the Ninth Circus Court of Appeals, which I usually call the Circus Court because they're overturned so very, very often, they actually got one right in this case, and they decided that Alaska Airlines was wrong to fire its two flight attendants for sharing their Christian beliefs on the company's own internal forum. I thought we'd get Stephanie Taub on, who's senior counsel, top lawyer at First Liberty Institute, which won in this case. Stephanie, welcome back to the program.
5: Thank you for having me on.
4: Would you mind backgrounding my audience if I've misled them about the circumstances of Lacey Smith and Marley Brown? Would you mind telling my audience why they got fired 5 years ago?
5: That's right. So Alaska Airlines has an employee-only website, and they posted about their support for the Equality Act. And on this website, they say that they welcome all views. But then when our clients, two wonderful flight attendants, posted their perspectives from their Christian perspective, that was too much. And the employer immediately launched an investigation and got them fired. And so now the Ninth Circuit, we are happy to report that just this morning, the Ninth Circuit issued an opinion saying that there is evidence of religious discrimination. There's enough evidence for this court or for Marley and Lacey's case to go to trial. So that's the next step for us, is we're going to bring this case to a trial and we're going to bring their case before a jury.
4: And by the way, Stephanie, one of the things that irritates me all the time as I used to be a reporter, and I would report the facts without putting my opinion. Now I put my opinion. But one of the things that irritates me is when people use euphemisms and say, well, they made some comments that reflected their faith. They didn't come on and say, well, all gay and lesbian people should end up like Sodom and Gomorrah. They actually made some, I thought, some very, very considered comments. One said, as a company, do you think it's possible to regulate morality? And the other made some comments that said, that talked about the opposite sex. And Alaska Airlines decided that those comments were hateful for saying something like that.
5: Yes, that's right. So the first comment was absolutely right. You quoted it. As a company, do you think it's possible to regulate morality? That's it. And for that, she got fired. And the other one was a little longer. It was a paragraph, but she started out by saying, do you think that it's possible, or do you think that it's right for this legislation, or I'm sorry, that the legislation could have an impact on the church, on religious freedom, on people's conscience rights, and also she expressed her concerns about this legislation's impact on girls and women in private spaces. So the Equality Act would open up women's restrooms, locker rooms, changing rooms to people based on how they self-identify, and she was concerned about that. And so these were very measured, reasonable comments, but for that, they were fired.
4: Well, and in fact, one of them, a senior Alaska vice president, said that Brown's use of the phrase opposite sex was discriminatory, but because it implied there were only two sexes. I mean, this almost sounds like it was a kind of a surreal situation where you've got the top executive of a big airline saying you can't say opposite sex because that sounds like you're suggesting there are only two genders or two sexes in society, which is exactly what I think Ms. Smith or Ms. Brown was saying, isn't it?
5: That's exactly right. That's what she testified during a deposition. And that's just the tip of the iceberg. There are so many statements of hostility. We had one of the union representatives saying, she typed to other union representatives, can we please get someone to shut down the comments or put Marley and Lacey in a burlap bag and drop them in a well?
6: What?
5: And so these are the people that are, these are the people that are supposed to be defending, these are union representatives supposed to be defending them to the company. But instead, the union president reported their comments to the company. He's texting people saying that there should be repercussions, and they're saying that they've got to go. So all of these statements of hostility. So we're very grateful that the Ninth Circuit recognized all of the evidence of religious discrimination and is letting this case go to trial.
4: I'm talking to Stephanie Tabb, who's senior counsel at First Liberty Institute, and it was First Liberty that actually won this one. You know what I find strange about this, Stephanie? I don't fly as much as I used to fly, but I used to always fly in Alaska when I could. It was my airline of choice. And one of the things I liked about them was, if they'd bring you a little meal or something to eat, there was a little card on the tray that was a prayer card. It would usually quote a Bible verse. And I asked somebody, a friend of mine today, I said, do they still put those on the trays? He goes, oh, yeah, they still do. So a company that presents itself to the public as we put a prayer card on the tray when we bring you something to eat on our airline is behind the scenes being this anti-Christian?
5: I thought they discontinued the prayer cards a while ago, decades
4: okay.
5: ago.
4: I could be wrong, but I'd asked a friend who flown recently. I said, are they still doing it? So if they discontinued that, then maybe the entire company has changed. But it just seemed very bizarre to me. And why the company felt the necessity to come out in favor of the so-called Equality Act, was there any testimony about why an airline? I could see an airline being concerned about FAA regulations or fuel costs or environmental rules or things like that. Why did they care so much about the Equality Act?
5: Well, this was 2021, and the culture landscape was a little different back then. But we're grateful that Marley and Lacey stood firm with their religious beliefs, and they've brought this case to really ensure that other people won't face the same sort of situations that they're in. Because ultimately, the principle here is something that we think most people should be able to get behind. Your employer can't fire you just because they don't like your religious beliefs. And that's what's going on here.
4: That is Stephanie Tabb, who is senior counsel, top lawyer at the First Liberty Institute, which won a major decision today from the Ninth Circuit Court of Appeals. It'll be interesting, too, to see whether or not Alaska, after they go to trial, are they going to try to appeal this one to the U.S. Supreme Court? Because that would be really strange. By the way, here's a question that's not all that rhetorical. What would happen if you got sick while you're traveling this summer? Whether you're flying across America or taking a road trip or heading out with the family, the last thing you want is to be away from home without the medications you rely on. And that's why it makes sense to prepare before you travel. That's what I always try to do for my family. 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
15: From ABC News, I'm Dave Packer. The death toll from Venezuela's double earthquake Wednesday has topped 900. 50,000 people are still unaccounted for. A massive search and rescue effort is underway.
16: Rescuers cutting through concrete and listening for signs of life. 2 days after the quakes, international crews now touching down in Venezuela. Back-to-back quakes brought down many buildings in what's known as a pancake collapse, floors stacking on top of one another, leaving little room for survival. With millions impacted, the humanitarian need is growing.
15: ABC's Victor Oquendo. Iran got its response 24 hours after its drones targeted a ship in the Strait of Hormuz. U.S. Central Command says American aircraft struck Iranian missile and drone storage locations and radar sites along the coast. President Trump.
17: I don't like the fact that they took a shot yesterday. Actually, four. We knocked down three at a ship. Not an Allied ship, but a ship, a very expensive ship. And it was fine, but it took a little beating. They shouldn't be doing that.
15: A mistrial declared today in the arson case of 29-year-old Jonathan Rindernicht. Accused of setting the Palisades fire, the deadlock was 10 jurors set on a not guilty verdict and 2 on guilty. This woman, identified as juror number 4, says she was among those who went with not guilty.
18: There's just not enough proof. It was just happened so late in time, and I just felt like a lot of holes, yeah.
15: Prosecutors say they'll retry the case. The National Weather Service issuing a rare, particularly dangerous fire alert in Utah. Wildfires destroying homes. Mark Littich watched through his Ring camera as the fire approached his cabin.
19: I've never seen anything like that. I didn't know fire could do that. And literally within 2 minutes, it appeared in my camera, and then it was completely around the cabin.
15: You're listening to ABC News.
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15: A man accused of faking his own death in 2020 and fleeing to Scotland to evade rape charges in the U.S. has died after he was taken to a hospital from a Utah prison. That according to the Utah Department of Corrections, which says Nicholas Rossi died from complications of an existing medical condition after choosing to discontinue treatment. He was serving time for 2 sex assault cases. Former Trump administration national security advisor John Bolton has entered a guilty plea to mishandling classified information under a deal that could allow him to avoid prison. U.S. Attorney Kelly Hayes says the case proves no one is above the law.
0: The rules governing classified and national defense information apply equally to everyone, regardless of position and regardless of how long you have served with the United States government.
15: The judge ultimately will decide Bolton's punishment. Carlos Mendoza has been fired as manager of the New York Mets and replaced by Andy Green. New York is 34-47 following a six-game losing streak, 15 games behind National League East leading Atlanta. Green had been working in the Mets front office running the farm system. He's an American comedy icon. And this weekend, Mel Brooks turns 100.
1: Excuse me while I whip this out.
15: In honor of his birthday Sunday, the American Film Institute's proclaimed Brooks' 1974 movie Blazing Saddles, funniest film ever. Dave Packer, ABC News.
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4: Welcome back to the Lars Larson Show. It's First Amendment Friday. We'll get to your calls here in just a moment. The state of California has drivers who already pay some of, if not the highest, gasoline prices in America. Now, a lawsuit says an algorithm is being used to make those prices even worse. I thought we'd talk about it with Jay Young, who's founder and CEO of the King Operating Corporation, which is a company that actually helps get oil out of the ground. Hey, Jay, welcome back to the program.
31: Thanks, Lars. Thanks for having me on again.
4: Hey, I'm glad to do it. In fact, there might be something else we should talk about, and that is the fact that it sounds like the ceasefire may be over, and the United States has already hit Iran again for targeting a ship in the Strait of Hormuz. But let's get that in a moment. Here's the thing I'm curious about. This lawsuit that was filed, I think, 4 days ago in California accuses some major gas station operators of manipulating pump prices by using some AI-driven pricing software from a company called Calibrate Fuel Systems. And they say they use competitor data to influence the cost and the price of fuels. And they say it's targeting 1,700 gas stations around the state of California. So it's not a small matter. What do you know about that?
31: Yeah, well, the only research I've done is not a tremendous amount of research, because I try to stay away from that word gouging, because of it's just a political ploy, I'm afraid. And what's going on right now is it's like buying beer at the beginning of a football game, and then all of a sudden the second quarter, the third quarter, the fourth quarter, it kind of goes up, you know, because when people drink more, they'll pay more. And yep. and I think that's the same thing with gasoline. But I don't believe it. I don't believe with the software that can get you higher gasoline prices just because of supply and demand. Literally, I mean, it's all about supply and demand, obviously. But you need to know exactly, you know, what day do you buy your gas, and like on Fridays, it's going to be more expensive than it is on Wednesday, you know, morning, let's say. People get paid on Fridays, or they take a trip on Fridays, or whatever the case. Just know the
2: and
31: deal.
2: If the retail, so if the retailer notices that pattern and says, look, demand is higher on Fridays, I'm going to raise my prices slightly on Fridays. And maybe demand is lower on Sunday mornings, so you'll drop your prices on Sunday mornings. But that's what any retailer of any product would do, isn't it?
31: Absolutely. Absolutely. And I don't think you need AI for that. It's just a matter of, you know, history and following history. But I tell you, I don't like the idea of the price gouging, and especially as a producer of oil and gas. We do whatever we can. We put ourselves at risk and our partners at risk of millions of dollars for drilling oil and gas wells. And it's not an easy game. And you know, we're getting it out of the ground and we're doing the best we can to, we have a huge demand, and the demand's going nowhere. It's like they say on Landman. Hey, well, if you don't like it, ride a horse to work or something, you know. And there's nothing we can do. 6,000 products are needed for oil by oil products, and there's just a huge need.
2: Well, in fact, isn't the use of oil for transportation in America is about one-third of what we use, about one-third of the oil for that. The other two-thirds is used in industry and manufacturing and everything else. It's not all going into your gas tank, is it? Did we lose Jay? Why don't you check on Jay's line and see if we lost track of Jay for just a moment. But this is the crazy thing, that with supply and demand, even if you assume that there's an algorithm out there being used by some of the gas stations, I would think that the minute that a gas station thought it could get away with, say, raising prices at one station, what would happen is the station right across the street would probably, with the lower price, pick up all their customers. Jay, what do you think is going to happen with the latest attack by the United States on Iran? Because Iran has apparently violated the terms of the ceasefire by attacking a ship in the Strait of Hormuz.
31: Yeah, it's not surprising to me, and I know this was only what a memorandum of understanding or something anyway. And should we trust these people? I mean, we killed their whole families. And all of a sudden, we expect for them to knuckle under. Trump did a huge thing there. He did a Hail Mary. I don't know if anybody remembers the Dallas Cowboys and Roger Staubach and Drew Pearson Hail Mary pass back in the 70s, but it was a huge pass, maybe in the 80s, but it was a huge pass that Roger Staubach made. And for some reason, Drew Pearson ended up in his hands. And that's exactly what Trump's doing. If he doesn't do this, we're going to be at a huge loss, because we're going to be paying $100 a barrel, $150 a barrel. The world is running out of oil. It's a great time to call King Operating and look at what's going on over with King Operating. And the reason why I'm saying that is because I really do feel like this war's not over. Prices are going to turn back around. We're not going to have the supply necessary in the world to produce. We're not going to produce 100 million barrels a day in the world, and we're going to have these bottlenecks all over the world, and we're going to have a huge problem with getting oil to us and paying less at the pump.
2: Well, Jay, are we going to be able to work around this? In other words, you know, when Trump came in, he said, look, we're going to do more leasing of federal lands for drilling. We're going to encourage people to drill. We've got the tax changes that should make it more attractive to drill. Won't that produce a lot more of the product we need?
31: Oh, I mean, with the federal lands, with Alaska, with Venezuela, we're on our way. We're on our way, but it's going to take a couple of years to get that back around. But in the meantime, watch out. Watch out for oil prices. They're getting ready to go up. And when they do, it's not going to be good for the consumer at the gas pump. unless you call King Operating and look at you got to invest in oil to offset those gas prices, or buy a stock or do something. But literally do something, because it's just not going to be better. We're going to see a huge problem with supply and demand. That's the reason why oil and gas prices go up. It's supply and demand. Our supply is getting ready to cut all over, because we're going to have this huge bottleneck again. This time, I really feel like it's going to be a lot worse. It's going to be a lot worse.
2: Why is it going to be worse this time, Jay?
31: Well, because we're already out of oil. All the countries around the globe are already out of oil. There's $135 billion worth of oil sitting in the Strait of Hormuz right now that are bottlenecked and they can't go anywhere.
2: That would probably do it, wouldn't it? That's Jay Young, founder and CEO of King Operating Corporation. Jay, we appreciate the time. By the way, I want you to picture this, because it can happen to any of us. Your phone rings and you're at work and it's your child's number. I mean, I'm talking about your adult child, and your kid's voice is on the phone and he's panicked. He's saying he's been in an accident, needs money wired right now. Now, ordinarily, you'd move heaven and earth to make that happen. 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Because here's the play. 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
4: Hey, welcome back to the Lars Larson Show. 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I want to bring on former District Attorney Josh Marquis, because I just, for the life of me, do not understand why people elected to public office do not treat the taxpayers' money as though it were their money and that they have to be very, very careful about how they spend it. They seem to decide that since it's somebody else's dollar, they can spend it any way they want and oftentimes in ways that are really, really embarrassingly expensive and excessive. Josh, welcome back.
12: Thank you. And let's talk about Candace, the slug queen Avalos.
4: Okay.
12: Who is a member of the, you know, ever bloated Portland City Council, I think, which has 13 members now.
4: 12. Well,
12: was
4: 12.
12: I'm sorry, 12. And plus the almost useless mayor. Let's be clear. She got 10,000 votes. To put her in that position. And Willamette Week just reported that in her first year in office, she has managed to spend almost $20,000 of taxpayer money, on gigs. Now, you know, people might say,
4: why don't you call them junkets? A gig would be actually making some money. A junket
12: is where you just
4: get to go on a trip and somebody else pays the dime.
12: If you're going to Vienna, Austria to learn about housing, I think that qualifies as a junket. I don't think there's much question. I mean, you know, there's not a lot of commonality. Now, let me say, I was an elected official for 25 years. I fill out a form every year. Someone can go look them up. It's called the Oregon Ethics Commission. And the idea, I went, for example, to China at the invitation of Chinese prosecutors. I went to Europe, to the European Parliament, and I went to Mexico at the request of a state federal bar association in New England. You know how much the taxpayers paid for those trips?
4: Zero.
12: Zero. None. Yep. I would never have charged for that.
4: Josh, I think you have to be careful because if you're an elected official and you're taking trips from people, you could view those as being, well, depending on how attractive the trips are, you could view those as being kind of a bribe, you know, because I know there are organizations that will say, hey, even if somebody else is paying the tab, we don't want you taking that kind of bribe. So when somebody says, hey, Josh, we'd like to have a bar association meeting. It's going to be held on Maui. It's going to last for a week, and you only have to show up for one 30-minute session during that week. That's the kind of bribe I'm talking about.
12: Well, yes. And, for example, you know, I went to China, and I'm sure the Chinese government, this is in 2008, was trying to influence American public opinion. But as the district attorney of Clatsop County, it wasn't like I had a lot to say about it. But I think that there's – and in some ways it's great, you know, to see how others do business. But for a city councilor, you know, who represents a tiny fraction of people, to be going to Vienna, Austria, or some of these other, $20,000 is an enormous amount of money for a city that is laying off police officers.
4: Yep. And that's the real harm is that they're cutting the spending on public safety, which means firefighters and cops and EMS. And at the same time, do you know that every one of those 12 jokers, those rocket scientists on the city council, most of which got 25% of the vote because of the crazy, you know, weird system of election that they have, ranked choice voting, they only got about 25% support. Now, in most places in America, if you had 25% of the voters vote for you, you never got elected at all. But in Portland, all the winners are 25%ers. But can I tell you where I think the really scary part of that Vienna trip is? Do you know what percentage of Americans live in subsidized public housing, any kind of subsidized housing? It's 8%. Do you know what percentage of the population of Vienna, Austria, lives in subsidized public housing?
12: I'm going to guess about 50%.
4: Try 60%+.
12: Wow.
4: In other words, two-thirds of the population, so all the worker bees, and I mean that including myself. I'm a worker bee. You know, I'm not an independently wealthy person, and Vienna is not a cheap place. So it means the other 35% are rich people who live however they want to live, but they live in their own housing. 65% of the population lives in government housing, which puts them under the thumb of government. If you want to keep your government housing, you better do what the government tells you to do, right? That's why they wanted to go study Vienna.
12: Point.
4: They want Portland to be the Vienna of the West Coast.
12: Well, of course, that would also require a massive change in the United States to become essentially a welfare state.
4: No,
12: like
4: but it wouldn't.
12: Western
4: Let
12: Europe.
4: Me tell you why it wouldn't. Josh, can you understand how this is going to happen? Can you kick somebody out of a rented housing if they don't pay the rent today?
12: It's very hard.
4: Okay.
12: Very
4: can you raise the rents to meet your costs? No.
12: So, it's hard.
4: So guess who's going to end up owning that housing, Josh?
12: The government.
4: Yes, right.
12: course,
4: now you've got the game plan, because you force all the private landlords out and you say we had no choice. They were treating all the tenants mean. They made them pay the rent. They made them obey the rules. They made them not prey on their fellow rent tenants, and commit crimes against them. So we had to take their property. And oh, by the way, we ran the price of their property down so we could take it from them for a song. We didn't even have to impose eminent domain. We just said, hey, do you want to get out? You want to get out from under that giant mortgage you're sitting on? Well, you just hand it to the government and the government will now manage it. And how will the housing look once it's government maintained and government operated?
12: Well, we've seen it in Chicago. Cabrini Green, before they tore it down, was a classic.
4: Or Columbia Villa in Portland. You don't even have to go that far away. And I'm willing to bet that on Rainier Avenue in Seattle, there are plenty of places where you'd say that's public housing. You can almost drive by and say, I know that's Section 8. I know that's public housing. And I think that's exactly what they want to do. So imagine that. You get to go on cool trips to European capitals like Vienna. You get to go in and study the ideas of socialism you can bring back. You have a good time. You go to dinner at some nice places, and the taxpayers pay the tab. What's not to like?
12: Well, and Jamie Dunphy, importantly, he went to on a panel in Wisconsin, regarding protections for city music ecosystems. Doesn't that sound like a number one priority of a local government?
4: City music ecosystems? What is that?
12: His words, not mine. Well, and the, or my other favorite was the Slug Queen went to some place in Detroit to screen a film about herself.
4: Unbelievable. That is Josh Marquis, the former DA, back in just a moment. You're listening to the Lars Larson Show. 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
1: 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And, of course, on First Amendment Friday, we're a bit more liberal on the show. Small L liberal about what we allow, because every subject is fair game on First Amendment Friday. I wanted to start out with the Palisades fire. Remember the fires, the awful fires at the beginning of last year of 2025, in which almost 9,000 homes went up in flames. Well, they caught the man that they believed had set that arson, Jonathan Rinderknecht, and they have just declared a mistrial in the jury trial that was going on. And here's what's really bizarre. The mistrial was declared after 10 of the 12 jury members had decided they were going to find him not guilty of the crime. Apparently, only two were willing to consider a guilty finding. And because the jury deadlocked, the judge had to declare a mistrial. Well, now the U.S. attorney involved in this said the federal government will retry the case, will put on the same evidence, and will seek a guilty plea for Jonathan Rinderknecht. Now, I want to talk about John Bolton, who has just today entered a guilty plea. Here's the way he said it. I don't have audio or video of it, but he said, "I am guilty, Your Honor, and sorry for it." So, John Bolton, I've met the man on a couple of occasions. He used to work for Donald Trump, and then he turned into one of Donald Trump's biggest critics. And one of the interesting things about this is that John Bolton was accused of and has now pleaded guilty to the same kind of mishandling of classified information that he once accused President Trump of. Take a listen to this older soundbite.
2: Then he has committed very serious crimes. This is a devastating indictment. I speak here as an alumnus of the Justice Department myself, because not only is it powerful, it's very narrowly tailored. They didn't throw everything up against the wall to see what would stick. This really is a rifle shot, and I think it should be the end of Donald Trump's political career.
1: Well, I have a feeling it's going to be the end of John Bolton's career, because he's in his 70s. He is likely, we are told, to do some prison time, although he may escape that. He's looking at a maximum sentence of 5 years in prison, up to 3 years of supervised release. He will have to pay a fine of $2.25 million, and he will forfeit his federal pension. But the crazy thing is, Donald Trump had the authority to take classified documents home with him while he was president. He had the authority to declassify documents and take them with him. Joe Biden never had that authority. He did it anyway. He was never accused of a crime. John Bolton did not have that authority. And why was John Bolton taking this information, this classified information? He was sharing it in private notes to his family members because he was preparing to write a memoir for a book called The Room Where It Happened. Now, the information didn't ultimately end up in the book, but he took the information and he violated the law, and now he's going to pay the penalty. I want to go to Capitol Hill, where Homeland Security Secretary Mark Wayne Mullen on Thursday, yesterday, was sitting there being questioned by the, you'll recognize her, she's a member of Congress, Rosa DeLauro. She has the crazy purple hair, and she was just going after him hammer and fist. Take a listen to what Mark Wayne Mullen did, though, because he called Rosa DeLauro out because she was saying, well, you've lost track of 3,900 kids. And he said, hey, you never spoke up when Joe Biden lost track of almost 500,000. Take a listen to the exchange.
3: 3,900 children were separated from their families.
4: 450,000 kids were lost during the Biden administration.
3: Mr. Secretary, do not interrupt.
4: Don't you point your finger at me.
3: I will point my finger at you.
4: Don't you be a hypocrite then. Then you be as threatening, and you should be as upset about the 450,000 kids that were lost. You didn't say a word about it. For 4 years, you never said a word.
5: Mr. Secretary.
3: Could you put him in his place?
5: Don't yell at me.
4: You should be put in your place.
1: You should be put in your place. I mean, here's a member of Congress who didn't say a damn word as Joe Biden lost track of 450,000 children. And then she didn't say anything about it. But when Donald Trump is in charge, all of a sudden they're very concerned about all those missing kids. And then there was this exchange. I love this. This is Representative Brandon Gill, member of Congress, Republican of Texas. And he had in front of him a policy advocate for SNAPS, that's Supplemental Nutrition Assistance Program, otherwise known as food stamps. And he decided to ask a couple of common sense questions. You're not going to believe what this so-called expert had to say about whether or not Coca-Cola is necessary for human survival.
6: Stand for?
7: Is a Supplemental Nutrition Assistance Program.
6: What's nutritional about Coca-Cola?
7: I am not a nutritionist. I am a food security expert in ensuring that individuals have the food resources that they need.
6: This is a common sense question. All of these have been common sense questions. I'm just asking you, is there nutritional value to sugary sodas? It's a yes or no question.
7: I am not an expert. I would have to look at the dietary guidelines.
6: You're not an expert.
1: You're not an expert. Now, this is the kind of nonsense they've got up to, because here's what's happening. They are considering all the waste and the fraud and the abuse in the SNAP program. It's a $100 billion program that supplies supplemental nutrition to about 40 million Americans. And some of us have been asking for decades, if you want to provide for supplemental nutrition, not to replace somebody's entire food budget, but just to supplement what they already have so they can go out and buy the things necessary. And then all of us have had that experience of standing in line at the grocery checkout and seeing people with EBT cards who are buying racks of soda and bags of potato chips and all kinds of junk food. And that's what Brandon Gill was asking about. And then you've got, from Texas, the Democrat James Taliaferro, who's running for the United States Senate as the Democrat nominee. He calls himself a Christian, but he had something interesting to say about Christianity.
8: Yeah, and that's, you know, I always think of myself as a Christian who hates Christianity,
9: yep.
8: Right? And like, I always get drawn back into it.
1: Now, he's been trying to explain his way out of that one. And one of the ways he tries to do that is identify that there are churches, and I would agree with him if that was the point he was trying to make. There are churches that call themselves Christian churches that teach the gospel of prosperity, or they teach that there's no problem with gay marriage or abortion or other kinds of things like that. But that's not what he was saying. He said he's a Christian who hates Christianity. Well, if it's really Christianity and you're really a Christian, then maybe you shouldn't hate it at all. But that's James Taliaferro, the choice of the Democrat Party to run for the U.S. Senate from the great state of Texas. By the way, I want you to picture this, because it can happen to any of us. Your phone rings and you're at work and it's your child's number. I mean, I'm talking about your adult child, and your kid's voice is on the phone and he's panicked. He's saying he's been in an accident, needs money wired right now. Now, ordinarily, you'd move heaven and earth to make that happen. And that's exactly what the scammers are counting on. Because here's the play. The criminals buy your phone number and all the details about your family from the data brokers. Then they grab 3 seconds of your kid's voice of, say, a random video somewhere posted online. They clone it with AI, and then they make the call to you.

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0: Have something to say but don't want to talk? 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
1: Hey, welcome back to the Lars Larson Show. There's a list known as the Dirty Dozen list that apparently is scaring kids.

0: weeds away from fruits and vegetables. Are pesticides the boogeyman, or is the pesticide panic the bigger threat to that? I thought we'd talk about that with Richard Williams, who joins me now. Richard is the former director of social sciences at the FDA Center for Food Safety and Applied Nutrition, currently a TERA board member. That's T-E-R-A. Richard, first of all, welcome to the program, and tell me what T-E-R-A is.
1: Yeah, thank you. It's the Toxicology Excellence risk assessment.
0: Very good. So tell me about the Dirty Dozen list, and is it actually scaring kids away?
1: Well, it certainly is scaring low-income people away, and that is the problem. And it's been going on, you know, for a long time, for decades, where activists have been trying to point out that there are pesticide residues, and I want to emphasize that point, residues, small amounts on fruits and vegetables, and saying you should be worried about this. The reason this is a problem is both adults and children, they only get about one out of 10 people get the right amount of fruits and vegetables. And so not eating fruits and vegetables because of these warnings is a much, much bigger problem.
0: So in other words, it's a bigger problem than the small amount of residue from whatever that you would get as a result of eating the fruits or vegetables.
1: Yeah, absolutely. You know, every year, and this doesn't get publicized, the USDA, they do a survey, and they look at all fruit. They sample the fruits and vegetables, and they look at pesticide residues. And they find that, and this is every year, 99% of all the fruits and vegetables have pesticide residues that are below the safe level. And when I say below, I'm talking about 100 to 1,000 times lower than the safe level.
0: So why are people getting so wound up about numbers that are that far away from anything that's hazardous?
1: I think two reasons. One, like I say, they don't get those numbers. It doesn't get publicized. What does get publicized is things that scare people. And this is a common problem in risk analysis, and that's really my field, that people pay attention to something that's scary, particularly if someone says, oh, someone else is doing it to you. And if it's a corporation that's making money, even if it's a farm, they're outraged. And if you generate outrage, you get a lot of clicks.
0: You know, it's funny, Richard, let me ask you about something, because I remember years ago there was a big to-do over something called Alar that I think they sprayed on apples. And there were moms who had put their kids in a car and drive 50 miles out in the countryside to buy apples that didn't have Alar in them. And somebody did the statistical risk assessment and said the mom was actually putting her kids at greater risk by putting them in a car to drive 20 miles or 30 miles, whatever it was, out in the countryside to buy Alar-free apples than the Alar was producing. And is that an example of where people overreact to one risk and then put their kids at risk of something else without even realizing it?
1: That's a perfect example. And there was more to that story. Interestingly, one mother forgot and put an apple into her child's lunch bag. She called the sheriff's department, and the sheriff's department set a car out, and they pulled over the school bus. They took the offending apple in the bag, they put it in a field, and they shot it.
0: They shot the apple because it might have Alar on it?
1: They shot the apple.
0: Now, at the end of the day, was there anything actually wrong with Alar?
1: No. Again, this is, you know, another example. You find things to scare people about, and they get scared, and bad things happen. Like I say, we're not eating enough fruits and vegetables. And if you notice, 3 out of 4 of us are overweight or obese, and that's going to lead to a lot of chronic illness, heart disease, cancer, and diabetes.
0: And so you could actually eat more fruits and vegetables. Maybe you make sure that you wash them off. And how much of the residue is a result of not washing off the fruits and vegetables, because the residue is on the surface of the fruits or vegetables and could be washed off, but people don't take care to do that? Or is that not the problem?
1: Well, I don't think it's much of a problem. I mean, certainly if you're buying your fruits and vegetables off of a stand by the side of the road, it might be worth washing them off just to make sure. But this is, you know, USDA will not wash them and then test them. They test them as they get them. And remember, this is it's a very tiny amount, no matter what you're talking about. I think of an analogy. It's sort of like if you jump off of a 10-story building, you're probably going to die.
0: Yep.
1: If you jump off the curb, you're probably going to build a little muscle.
0: And that's the proper way to look at the respective risks there. So is the

0: FDA doing anything at this point that would allow or cause industry to be using the kinds of pesticides that would actually put people at risk?
1: As far as I know, and I wish I had more information about this, but right now we don't see that there are pesticides that are putting people at risk. In fact, it's the exact opposite. We need these pesticides. You know, pesticides were really a big part of the Green Revolution after World War II, when people around the world were starving. And we've increased the yields tremendously to feed the world's population. For example, if we wanted to go to all organic, organic food has as much as 25% lower yields. So we would end up using 40% more land if we tried to go all organic. And that would be a huge environmental disaster.
0: I mean, isn't that one of the reasons that old Thomas Malthus is, you know, he's spinning in his grave? Because he said there was never going to be a time when men could build or could grow enough food to be able to supply a growing population on planet Earth. And that turned out to be absolutely positively wrong, didn't it?
1: Yeah, Malthus, and let's give him some credit. He didn't really live in a time period when there was a lot of invention and innovation, and we do. And it keeps going on. We're now using precision agriculture, which is fantastic. We're not just watering whole fields. We monitor the field, and they find out precisely which plant needs more water. Things like that. And again, it's increasing the yields, and that's making us all healthier.
0: You know what I'd love to see, Mr. Williams? My understanding from the people who run, say, garden shops, they say, you want to find overuse of pesticides and herbicides? Go to most people's backyards. So the same person who's getting wound up about their kids being exposed to residues on fruits and vegetables is actually putting down a huge amount of pesticides and herbicides just to make his or her yard pretty. Hey, are you already dreading those hot summer nights? And you know the feeling. You're tired, you're ready for bed, but instead of going to sleep, you're kicking off the covers and flipping that pillow over and over, and you wake up sweaty at 2 o'clock in the morning. It's no fun at all. Most people blame the summertime heat, but the real problem could be your mattress trapping that heat all night long. And that's why I love sleeping on a ghost bed. 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
2: A 12-year-old was hurt by a bison at Yellowstone National Park this morning. Park officials say it happened near Mud Volcano. The child was taken to a hospital. Alec Murdoch is back in court Monday for the first time since the South Carolina Supreme Court overturned his double murder conviction.
3: Newly assigned Judge Deborah McCaslin is set to hold a status conference to determine a schedule for a new trial, which prosecutors say they want as soon as possible. The status conference comes more than 3 years after a South Carolina jury found Murdoch guilty of murdering his son and wife in a crime that captured global headlines. The South Carolina Supreme Court threw out that conviction last month after concluding that a court clerk tainted the jury's verdict by making comments to jurors that, quote, egregiously attacked Murdoch's credibility and defense. Peter Haralambos, ABC News.
2: With temperatures in the 100s, scientists say this week's heat wave is the worst recorded in Europe. In Paris, Italian tourist Laura Alevu had to change her plans.
4: We decided to come here quite early in the morning because the weather in these days is quite hot. So it's not easy during the afternoon to visit in a safe way.
2: In Britain, doctors say the heat is affecting critical equipment like MRIs. Caitlin Clark will miss Saturday's game against the Los Angeles Sparks while she recovers from a back injury she suffered against Phoenix on Wednesday. After Saturday, Indiana won't play again until July 5th. Dave Packer, ABC News.
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0: Hello, America. Welcome. It is Eric Erickson here. As I come on air right now, there is breaking news happening within the last 3 minutes. This is from the President of the United States on social media, and I quote, "The Islamic Republic of Iran shot at least 4 one-way attack drones at ships traversing the Strait of Hormuz. One of the drones solidly hit the upper deck of a large and very expensive cargo-carrying ship. Damage was done, but the ship was able to proceed on its way. We knocked down 3 other drones. Obviously, this is a foolish violation of our ceasefire agreement." That's from the President of the United States. What's going to happen? What's going to happen? My suspicion is nothing is going to happen. And you need to understand this out of the gate. This wasn't what I was going to start with. I'll get to that in a minute. But what you need to understand is that as the Arab nations start seeing the United States recognizing Iran's violations of the deal and then doing nothing, they are then forced to become allies with Iran, realizing the United States will not protect them. The United Arab Emirates is furious with the United States right now. Remember, they decided to leave OPEC and join the United States in free market oil trades, in large part because of what has happened with Iran, seeing the United States was willing to engage. Now that the United States is walking away from Iran, the United Arab Emirates is openly talking about walking away from the Abraham Accords, shoving Israel back out of the UAE, and inviting in an alliance with Iran. And that is because of the deal that this White House struck. We are making Iran the strong partner in the Middle East as we walk away. And some of you will like that, except what you are emboldening is a regime that wants you dead and will work to kill you. As we create a vacuum in the Middle East, Iran will fill the vacuum and it'll ultimately work against our interests. Oman has now come out about 30 minutes ago and confirmed it will work with Iran, and they will charge tolls for ships coming out of the Middle East, and they dare us to do anything about it. This is what happens when the United States shows weakness. And ultimately, we spent 30 days bombing the snot out of Iran and then 100 days allowing oil prices to go up to the point that we had to cave. It's unfortunate. We'll get back to this. But the breaking news is the president is acknowledging publicly that Iran did violate the memorandum of understanding. We have no idea what he will do, if anything, at all. Now, I actually don't want to spend time on that right now. There is something that I actually think is extremely important, and I am very, very fascinated by this. This is going to blow your mind. More people will die this summer in Europe from heat than Americans will die this entire year from guns. When you add up gun violence, homicides, murders, accidental self-inflicted shootings, suicides, every form of gun violence in the United States of America, add it all up together, you're going to get between 40 and 60,000 deaths, max. Europe is going to have 80 to 100,000 people die this summer from heat. In Germany, hospitals do not have air conditioners. They are seeing children die in maternity wards who have been born and can't breathe in the stifling heat. In Great Britain and France, the environmentalists argue that if you go from outside, now this is the, listen, what I'm about to tell you, you're going to think I'm making up because it is so preposterous, but it's actually true. In the United Kingdom and in France in particular, they argue about something called thermal shock. In France, the government and environmentalists argue that if you are in an air-conditioned house that is, say, set to 69, 70 degrees, and you walk outside and it's 90 to 95 degrees or hotter, you are going to die in something called thermal shock. Your body will shut down. And they say it's like if you jump into water and the water is super cold, you get hypothermia. They say it's the same thing. This is an argument the environmentalists make. In Germany, they've shut down their natural gas and nuclear plants. They're relying on Russia for some natural gas. They're mostly trying to rely on renewable energy. In Great Britain, they're doing the same thing. There's a heat wave in the United Kingdom right now. The heat wave stretches across Europe. Normally at this time of the year, now you got to remember, if you have a globe, you know, a globe is the round thing that has the map on it, where the map is properly proportioned and you can see everything together. Just so you understand where we are, Paris is north of New York City. The United Kingdom, the southern point of the United Kingdom, is further north than most of Canada. Europe is on higher latitudes than us. At this time of year, typically it gets into the upper 70s, low 80s in Europe. It is in the 90s. In a couple of cases, they've hit near 100 degrees in a few cities in southern France. And in France, the UK, and Germany, air conditioning is regulated. You have to have government permission to put an air conditioner into your house. And the government and the environmentalists guilt people. Now, there's a big difference here, and I want you to understand this, because there are some elements of the woke right and the woke left who do, particularly the left, but there are some on the right now. You hear this rhetoric, some from J.D. Vance and his team, about how we need to be all in this together, that we need to suppress our individual instincts for the greater good. You hear this rhetoric from, J.D. Vance is one of the ones who's advocated this idea, that you need to suppress your individual desires for the greater good of society. It is something you very commonly hear on the left in this country, that your individual needs are outweighed by the social good. This conversation happened on British television. A young mother who feels guilty because it's hot and she wants to run the air conditioner with the environmentalists. Listen.
1: By and large, the problem with aircon is the emissions from the electricity running the aircon units. So actually, if you can switch your electricity provider to one that's completely renewable, or you speak to your MP and tell them that we need to get off oil and gas, not allow new giant oil fields like Rosebank that they're currently still considering to go ahead, those are the sorts of things that means that we can actually make our grid green, and that we can actually have aircon without making climate change worse.
2: But all of that would take a heck of a long time.
3: It won't be done by tonight.
2: Are you saying that in the interim you shouldn't have aircon? You should wait until you can say, hand on heart, yep, it's green energy that's keeping me cool.
1: Well, I think we need to be honest about the fact that it has costs, right? And then when we face these sorts of costs, we then need to make a decision. Well, who should we prioritize? Should it just be someone who fancies being a bit cooler, or should we be prioritizing the people who need it? People with young kids, people who are elderly, people who have disabilities that mean that they can't cool themselves.
2: So rationing air conditioning.
1: Trying to be sensible about the fact that it has a huge cost, and therefore not just cooling down massive spaces.
3: Right, you're not in a care home. You're not elderly. Look at you there, resplendent in your youth. Why do you deserve air conditioning?
4: Well, I am not ignorant to the fact that it does unfortunately come at a cost, and arguably us using so much electricity, oil and gas is the reason we're in this position in the first place. However, last summer, I was 7 months pregnant in the summer, and this summer, I've got an 8-month-old baby and a 3-year-old. And my baby monitor last night said that both rooms at 7 o'clock at night, which is their bedtime, was 31 degrees.
3: Wow.
4: And Kate, like I think you said earlier, that the guidance is if the room is 29 degrees or over, children under 5 should not be in them. Now, what do I do? Where do I put them? They have to go to sleep.
2: So you put the aircon on?
4: So I put the aircon on, and it makes it more manageable, but it still wasn't an enjoyable sleep. I struggled to sleep in that, and my little baby is so restless.
0: Now, for those of you wondering, 31 degrees Celsius is about 88 degrees in the house at night when you're trying to go to sleep. I keep my air conditioner set at night to about 67 degrees Fahrenheit. 67 degrees Fahrenheit. This woman's house at 7 p.m. was 88 degrees Fahrenheit. By the way, for temperature, for common temperature, let's just be honest here, that Fahrenheit makes so much more sense than Celsius. Oh, it's 31 degrees outside. Pretty cold, huh? No. That's actually very, very hot. Nah, the higher the number for hot makes a lot of sense. If you're 100 degrees Celsius, you're dead because that's 212 degrees Fahrenheit. It just makes a lot of sense when you're talking about the weather to use Fahrenheit. At 32 degrees outside, it's cold. That's zero in Celsius. Zero in Fahrenheit, it's really cold outside. Nonetheless, this woman, you could hear the guilt in her voice. She turned the aircon on, the air conditioning. She turned it on for her children. She had air conditioning for her children. And in Britain, they regulate it. It's a death cult. It's an environmentalist death cult. You have preening people. By the way, these people were in an air-conditioned television studio. Someone put up a satellite shot of the newsroom, and you could see the giant air-conditioning fans outside. In France and in the United Kingdom, environmentalists argue that when you suck the hot air out of a house and pump it outside, that it raises the temperature outside for everyone else, which is utter nonsense. You know how I know? Because in Phoenix, Arizona, where everybody has an air conditioner, they did a study and found out it's nonsense. Why? Because all it's doing is transferring the hot air in your house to outside, but the hot air was there to begin with. This thermal transfer, the cold air that you blow in, essentially your air conditioner sucks in the air, gets the heat out of it, pumps back in the cool air, and exhausts the hot air outside. That's all it is. It's just transferring heat from one place to another. The heat's already there. It's not going to raise the outside temperature. But the British and the French and the Germans, they've begun to believe it. They also believe something else. The medieval beliefs of the crowd that supposedly believes in science. This is going to blow your mind, just like the thermal shock stuff. They still, in Europe, overwhelmingly believe that cold air causes sickness. They believe this. They do. In Europe, drafty windows and the like, it's anathema to them. They believe that cold air coming in causes viruses and bacteria and causes death. It is a medieval belief that has stuck around to modern times, that cold air causes death. You walk outside from a cool house to hot, you're going to have thermal shock and die. You blow cold air into your house, you're going to get diseases and die. This is a belief in Europe. It is an anti-science belief, and the environmentalists have fed off of that. Now, don't say it can't happen here. In California now, high-end Alienware gaming PCs, so Alienware makes these high-end, souped-up, very powerful PCs for gaming. They're banned in California now. Why? Power consumption. The degrowth, and we'll talk about this a little more later. The degrowth campaign in California, they've started banning high-end electronics there because they don't want to build out the power grid. In Europe, they don't want to build out the power grid either. In Europe, this summer, more people are going to die from heat than Americans will die total this entire year from guns. Because environmentalism is ultimately a death cult. The environmentalists wish there were fewer of us on the planet so they could save the planet. And the Europeans have embraced the guilt trip of Greta Thunberg. And they are scared to death of air conditioner, and they feel guilty. And this is what happens when you embrace the idea that the collective should be greater than the individual. When you embrace the idea of the individual greater than the collective, the individual can make arm's length decisions about what's best for himself and his family, and ultimately that works out for the greater good of society. When you put the collective ahead of the self, you put the busybodies ahead of everyone else, and the technocrats get to decide what's best for everyone else. And in Europe, what's best for everyone else is a bunch of old people and children dying from heat.
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0: 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It's the Eric Erickson Show.
1: Hello there. Welcome. Some of you in California are tuning in right now and you're wondering who the heck is this? Except you might not be saying heck. Welcome to the program and the family. My name is Eric Erickson. I broadcast from Georgia, not in D.C. or New York, from Middle Georgia. I was a lawyer by training, practiced law, election law, corporations, estate planning, even did personal injury and criminal law for a little while, and became a political consultant, ran campaigns across the country, including in California quite successfully, got myself elected to city council in Macon, Georgia. Worst job I ever had, by the way. Fell into radio completely by accident when the local radio show host got arrested in a crack house. They needed to fill in and happened to ask me. It's now the longest job I've ever had. So thank you for tuning in and giving me a chance. The phone number here, and it is an open line Friday, is 877-973-7425. Before I take any phone calls, this is my public service announcement for all of you. I try not to have road rage, but this has now happened. It just keeps happening, and I don't know where this came from. On the interstate, the left lane is for passing. It is not driving lane. And if you are driving in the left lane and you are slower than the people coming up behind you, you are obliged to move over to the right lane. They are not obliged to go around you. Two nights ago, coming home from a restaurant, I was in the left lane. Dude was literally doing 60 miles an hour, and I flashed my light, and he had the audacity to point across as if to tell me to go around him. I did, and for the first time in my life, I did the thing I've always wanted to do. I went around him, got back in the lane, and just took my foot off the gas. And I slowed down to 45 miles an hour until he got over, and then I accelerated. He deserved it. Yesterday, I was going up going up the interstate from my house behind a woman in a Mercedes from my neighborhood. It's a woman in a white Mercedes, like station wagon. She gets on the interstate and she doesn't accelerate on the on-ramp. And in Georgia, we have these massively long on-ramps so you can accelerate up to 70 miles an hour on the interstate. She maybe got to 55 miles an hour, gets on the interstate, and then promptly moves over to the left lane and stays as an 18-wheeler is barreling down the interstate behind her, who can't get around her. She will not get around. People, come on. The left lane is for passing. This morning, it was an ambulance driver playing games on his iPhone in the left lane. 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
24: Hello and welcome. It is Eric Erickson here. Glad to have you with me across the nation. 877-973-7425 is the phone number. I will get the phone calls. It is, after all, an open line Friday. 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Looking forward to spending time with you guys, having a great night. It'll be a lot of fun. A lot of things and stories that they're not appropriate for radio, but I will talk to you there. 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You can text the word golf to 33777. I'll send you a link. Their putter's incredible. I intend to be on the golf course this afternoon. Looking forward to it. Text golf to 33777. Adam, you're going to be up next. Welcome to the show.
25: Hey, Eric. Long-time listener. Thanks for having me. Yeah. You were speaking about AC units earlier, and we just had a repair done, and I got talking with the technician. The environmentalists are doing what they're doing in Europe here. A new system for a house is $14,000 per system.
24: Yeah, you know, so we just went through that with our house. Our old unit broke, and we had to get a new one. And yet, it was about $14,000. I was floored. Thankfully, I had the money in savings for an emergency fund because I'd been listening to Dave Ramsey and Clark Howard, and my gosh, it was expensive. And they were explaining to me that in large part it's because of the new coolants they're required to use in the systems that it has driven up the cost. The pumps and everything else are so much more expensive now. They've been doing it here. Now, I will tell you that Lee Zeldin and the EPA have been rolling back some of the regulations to hopefully bring costs down. But you're not wrong, Adam. And for those of you who don't believe him, God forbid your AC goes out, your central heating and air, and you got to replace it. It is incredibly expensive now in the United States to redo this. And what's happening is essentially it's the wealthy white environmentalists are doing things so that wealthy white people will be able to afford their air conditioners and others won't. You will have to go back to an inefficient window unit. You will until they ban the window units. You know, in Europe now, they're cracking down on people buying window units. You know, the United States needs a Berlin airlift of air conditioning units. We just need to fly over the UK, Germany, and France and drop window or air conditioning units out of planes with parachutes on them to save the people from themselves. The amount of guilt, of course, you know, the irony is if we did it, they would land and the plugs would be different. You know, the plugs in Europe are different from here. That would be unfortunate, but nonetheless, it is wild to watch the Europeans try to just justify not having air conditioners by guilting people that it's bad for the environment. You know, and again, I got to tell you this because I got an email from somebody who says, the heat island effect. The heat island effect is mostly because of asphalt and concrete. It's not your air conditioner causing the heat island effect. They actually did a massive study on this in Phoenix, Arizona. And concluded that all of the air conditioners turned on in Phoenix, Arizona at one time might account for a half of a degree Fahrenheit increase in temperature. Might. They couldn't even conclusively prove that was the result of it. But you know what? Seriously, it's your house. Be cool in your house. You can, in fact, run air conditioning and not feel guilty about it unless you're European. It just boggles my mind how guilty they feel. All right, we got more to talk about. I'll take your phone calls. 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
3: From ABC News, I'm Dave Packer. Searching through the rubble for survivors in Venezuela, where some 50,000 people are still unaccounted for after Wednesday's powerful twin earthquakes. ABC's Victor Oquendo.
4: As the death toll from the devastating earthquakes in Venezuela nears 1,000, remarkable rescues of the most vulnerable are giving fresh hope against all odds. Cruz saving an 18-day-old baby named Juan and his mother. Teams cheering as they carefully brought him down from the debris to be reunited with his father.
3: The U.S. strikes back on Iranian targets.
5: According to Iranian state media, this strike happened just off the coast, or really on the coast, off the Strait of Hormuz, essentially around southern shores. And what U.S. Central Command is saying is that this was a response to an attack on a commercial ship that was transiting the Strait of Hormuz. We know that the Strait of Hormuz has been really the focal point of this war over the past several months.
3: ABC's Christian Cordero. Secretary of State Rubio said an agreement reached Friday between Israel and Lebanon begins to put in place a framework for lasting peace and security. An end to the fighting in Lebanon is a key part of the agreement between the U.S. and Iran. Former senior Pentagon official Mick Mulroy.
6: The problem is Iran's the biggest issue when it comes to regional stability. They fund proxy forces around the Middle East, including Hezbollah. Hezbollah is probably their premier proxy force. They likely have IRGC officers embedded with them right now.
3: Former National Security Advisor John Bolton pleaded guilty to illegally sharing classified material.
7: Maryland U.S. Attorney Kelly Hayes says a hacker believed to be associated with Iran successfully got into Bolton's account.
10: He put our national security at grave risk in violation of the law.
7: As part of the plea deal, prosecutors have agreed not to seek more than a five-year prison sentence. Bolton's sentencing is set for October 28th.
3: ABC Stephen Portnoy, you're listening to ABC News.
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2: The parent company of Saks Fifth Avenue has officially emerged from Chapter 11 bankruptcy with a new name. The company will be now known as Exemplar Luxury Group. CEO Jeffrey Van Romdenek says that they're now ready for the next chapter after several tumultuous years. A gas leak led to a house explosion that damaged at least 36 homes in Twinsburg Township, Ohio. That's located between Cleveland and Akron. Fire Chief Earl Wilson says, amazingly, only 2 people suffered minor injuries.
3: There's damage not just controlled to this neighborhood, but on a street on either side, and sometimes 2 streets over.
2: Officials say the gas leak was likely caused by a contractor drilling. A happy ending to the story of Gracie the missing giraffe.
4: Gracie the giraffe has been found safe and healthy, Texas authorities now say. Cedar Hollow Ranch had been searching for the animal since Monday, with her owner even offering a $5,000 reward for information that led to her safe return. But the manager of the ranch, Vic Jones, was able to locate Gracie by helicopter about 4 miles south of the ranch in Texas Hill Country. Gracie is a reticulated giraffe known for its rectangular spots and is estimated to be about 4 years old. Mike Dubusky, ABC News.
2: Serena Williams has been drawn to play 20-year-old Maya Joint of Australia in the first round at Wimbledon for her first singles match in nearly 4 years. I'm Dave Packer, ABC News.
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0: 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It is Eric Erickson here. The phone number is 877-973-7425. 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Eric, E-R-I-C-K, to 33777. Now, I want to take phone calls. I'll do my best to get to you this segment, but I gotta talk about this from my morning piece. Neville Chamberlain will go down in history as one of the worst leaders of the modern era. Neville Chamberlain thought he could negotiate with Adolf Hitler, and he went and negotiated a peace deal, came back to Great Britain, waved the piece of paper in his hand, and said we would have peace in our times. It is not a coincidence, I don't think, a tone-deaf coincidence, that a number of the president's supporters, after the MOU was released, said we would have peace in our time. I don't know that they knew where the phrase came from. Neville Chamberlain got Great Britain into war through his peace deal. It was a terribly structured deal. And that leads me to the Vice President of the United States. What I need you to understand is that there's a coherent worldview behind Vice President Vance's foreign policy. And the president has put Vance in charge of some significant pieces of foreign policy, even though Marco Rubio is the Secretary of State. J.D. Vance does not stumble into outcomes he produces. He believes in them. What you've got to understand about the vice president, he's been pretty explicit about this in the past, is he doesn't see the United States as the leader of the world. He sees this as a nation in decline, and that we're now in a tripartite world where America secures its own hemisphere, Russia is dominant across Europe, and China is supreme in Asia. He appears willing to trade away 70 years of American primacy around the world to build his vision of where he thinks the world is headed. The retreat that you are witnessing from this administration, led by J.D. Vance on behalf of the president, is by design. So let's start with Iran. J.D. Vance made himself the public face of a memorandum of understanding that reopens the Strait of Hormuz toll-free, lifts the naval blockade on Iran, and dangles sanctions relief, frozen assets, and a reconstruction fund before the regime we just spent months bombing. Remember, we only bombed their military targets, and now they're going to have a reconstruction fund of $300 billion. He told CBS News that the $300 billion fund would be, quote, funded by the Gulf Coalition. He volunteered the wealth of our allies, and they were never asked to volunteer it. Now, our Secretary of State had to contradict the vice president publicly, insisting no such request had been made by our allies. Israel, which fought beside us, struggled even to obtain the text of the Memorandum of Understanding. Gulf officials privately complained they were sidelined and that the deal does nothing about Iran's missiles. We went to war to weaken Tehran, and J.D. Vance is selling the settlement that finances its recovery and its capitulation. He calls it a peace. Also, by the way, Iran says it is going to charge a fee. Oman released a statement today saying it and Iran will begin charging ships sailing through the Strait of Hormuz, something that is new. It will enrich Iran billions of dollars. It's going to make Iran richer with no restrictions on funding terrorism either. J.D. Vance is also consulting with a guy named Trita Parsi, which is really significant. If you don't know who Parsi is, Parsi's a partisan of the Iranian regime. He once lobbied the United States to stop supporting the people of Iran against the regime, according to Richard Goldberg, who used to work for Trump. Republican members of Congress have called for an investigation into Parsi and the Quincy Institute that he operates out of for collaborating with and accusing them of being funded by the Iranian regime. The Secretary of State, Marco Rubio, is trying to get Trita Parsi deported. And Parsi admitted yesterday he's in regular conversations with the vice president about Iranian policy. This is a man most people suspect of being a puppet for the regime. And J.D. Vance is consulting him now on policy. He also consults with, Parsi does, Tucker Carlson, who does not have American interests at heart these days. By the way, Vice President Vance also now wants an Iranian Revolutionary Guard Corps member to hang out with a CENTCOM member in Qatar to settle disputes. He says it's cool. Those are his words, cool, that Iran decided after 47 years they want a new relationship with the United States, except the IRGC is a designated terrorist group by the United States, And their leadership embraces Mahdiism. It's a cult-like belief that Iran should lie, cheat, steal, destroy, and do anything and everything necessary to bring about the destruction of the United States and Israel in the Middle East so the Mahdi can come back. Helpfully, J.D. Vance has blessed the idea that the United States is now going to stop sending troops to the Middle East as part of this memorandum of understanding. But it's not just Iraq. Consider Turkey. This week, the vice president announced that the Trump administration is confirming that Turkey has met the legal conditions to receive F-35 fighter jets. This is the same country expelled from the program in 2019 for buying Russian S-400 air defenses. It hasn't surrendered. Marco Rubio, by the way, says the law forbids this and no certification has gone to Congress. Democrats in Congress are blocking the transfer, but the transfers are marching forward even with congressional objections, including engines for Turkey's homegrown stealth fighter. In other words, we're handing our most advanced military aviation to an increasingly Islamist government whose president muses about Israel's destruction and whom our own president called a candidate to side with Iran. Erdogan is an Islamic extremist. He's not the principled, partisan, secularist Turk leader. He doesn't like the Kurds. He likes the Iranians. He doesn't like Israel. He likes Hezbollah. And J.D. Vance is, again, the point person on this, waving this all through to give an ally that's increasingly an enemy our technology. And then, of course, there's most famously Ukraine. J.D. Vance has dismissed the fight over Ukrainian territory as haggling over a few square kilometers. It's actually 6,000 kilometers. In fact, including the fortress belt that shields the country from its invasions, J.D. Vance has said he's particularly proud the administration ended American support for Kyiv. The pressure has fallen on the victim to cede land to the aggressor, and the aggressor couldn't conquer them. The message to Moscow has been unmistakable from the vice president. The lines you can't win on the battlefield, the vice president will help you draw at the table. It's the oldest lesson of the last century, unlearned. Reward an aggressor's appetite. You don't satisfy it. You whet its appetite for more. There are three theaters here, Ukraine, Turkey, Iran, and they have a common pattern in practice. In each of them, the vice president has worked so that an American adversary ends up stronger and an American ally ends up weaker, more isolated, and less certain of our word and commitment. And this is not an absent-minded drift of a distracted government. It's the consistent application of a thesis J.D. Vance has stated plainly for years, that the world is multipolar, that resources are scarce, that allies must fend for themselves, that America should pull back to what he deems vital, and let the other great powers run their own neighborhoods. Now, that may sound good to you, except there's trouble with the thesis and what it costs. American leadership has never been charity. The money we spend in the world has never been charity. It's been the cheapest insurance policy in the world, in history. We maintain a forward presence that keeps sea lanes open, keeps rivals contained, and keeps war small. You do what J.D. Vance wants, and you trade it all away, and you don't get a tidy multipolar balance. You get a world where Iran rebuilds its arsenal and its terrorism, Turkey drifts to Islamism, Russia digests Europe, and China watches and waits for Taiwan, and every ally concludes the American guarantee is a wasting asset to be hedged against. Isolation doesn't make us safer, contrary to what some of you and the vice president believe. It makes us smaller, and it makes the people who wish us harm bolder. And the vice president is not hiding the project. He's executing it in plain sight, theater by theater. He's asking us to make mistake retreat for prudence. We should decline. American global leadership was earned by men who understood that the alternative to it is not peace, but a vacuum. And the vacuum is always going to be filled by someone worse than us. The vice president is busy manufacturing that vacuum. He's putting us in a position where we are too weak to respond to Iran. He's putting us in a position where we will not respond to a Chinese invasion of Taiwan. He's putting us in a position to alienate our European allies so we can bring troops home and build up some sort of strategic fortress in the West where China and Russia are not going to leave us alone because of the rare earth minerals and precious commodities the Western Hemisphere has that the Eastern Hemisphere fights over. It's a naive thinking that we can somehow build up the Western Hemisphere for ourselves and leave the rest of the world alone. But that's what the vice president believes, and he has stated it. And it is all premised on a position that the United States is in decline. Do you feel like we're in decline? We have a bunch of people who have come over from Europe and Asia, Australia, New Zealand, Africa, to tour the United States and marvel at our wealth, at our free drink refills, at our massive grocery stores, at our Costcos and Walmarts, at the air conditioning in every house, at the ability we have to drive all over the country and still be in the same country. They're marveling at the wealth of the United States. It's like in ancient times, those who went to Rome and their heads exploded at the marvel and wealth of the capital of the Roman Empire. And yet J.D. Vance looks at it all and he sees waste and greed. He sees a nation in decline. He sees a nation that needs to know its own place and be humbled and retreat from leadership of the world. If we go down the path J.D. Vance is trying to lead us and President Trump is allowing him to do, our interest rates will go up like the rest of the world because trade deals will no longer be negotiated with America as the leader. Inflation will go up. Because the exchange rates will no longer be in dollars because we will not be the leader and we will not have the reserve currency. The value of our money will decline around the world because we will not be the reserve currency. And our ability to go anywhere and travel at leisure will decline rapidly as countries turn their back on us as a friend and ally. It's what the vice president and his friends want. Sohrab Ahmari has spent time with J.D. Vance aboard Air Force One. Sohrab Ahmari was a progressive leftist who became a conservative, who became a social conservative, fiscal liberal, who's gone back to the left. He is a consultant to advisor of the vice president. This is a man who whispers in the vice president's ear on a regular basis, who tweeted not too long ago how comfortable he is with China's leadership of the 21st century, that there's a lot of natural wisdom at the Chinese, and we should allow China to be the world leader. In China, if you were to say what I am saying about the vice president right now, you'd wake up dead tomorrow or disappeared. In China, the government monitors every purchase you make and tries to control you. And if you say things about the government that they don't like, they block you from being able to buy basic groceries and they deny you the right to travel. And there are those whispering in the vice president's ear who think China should inherit the world. And the vice president is working by design to allow China to do that because Russia is not the powerful country that J.D. Vance seems to conclude it is. The Ukrainians are kicking their butt. But China is dominant around the world. He claims that he's just doing this to get us ready to deal with China. But do any of you looking at what the vice president is pushing believe he's actually willing to take on China if were they to invade Taiwan? Of course not. Most of you don't want to help Taiwan. He doesn't either. He wants to cede American sovereignty. 70, 80 years ago, the world fought a global war. Nazism fell and communism stood up and the United States was put in leadership of the free world and worked to overthrow communism, which it was very successful at doing with the Soviet Union. And now the vice president and those in his corner who advise him and whisper in his ear want the United States to be the giant that goes back to sleep and cede the rest of the world to other countries. And they have the benefit of convincing you that it'll all be okay. And you know nothing other than American leadership. All of you who think we should retreat from the world states know nothing of what the world was like before the United States led the world. Those who put America in charge of the world understood what would be if it was not us. And you're dabbling in a fantasy to think that it is a world that would be comfortable for you to live in. It would be a world presided over by monsters who wish many of you dead and your freedoms eroded. And the vice president is playing into their hands naively, willfully, maybe knowledgeably. It's a fool's errand. And right now he's being pretty successful at causing American retreat from the world. Our allies in the Middle East now are having to deal with Iran because they don't think they can trust us, and that makes our whole world more dangerous.
1: Those who love him, listen to find out what he's going to say next. Those who disagree with him, also listen to see what he's going to say next. It's the Eric Erickson Show.
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1: Hello and welcome. It is Eric Erickson here. I went a little long, so be patient. I will get to your phone calls. Beth couldn't hang on, but Beth was calling from Oklahoma. And in Oklahoma, the Oklahoma Corporation Commission is considering a 15% increase in power rates for customers. It would increase power bills by about $25 per month. Now, the spin from the NTAI people is that this is because of data centers, and it is because of an aluminum smelting plant they're building in Oklahoma. The government there and the power company are saying that's not really it. In fact, the legislature in Oklahoma just passed a law. Governor Stitt signed it into law that doesn't allow passing on the costs of AI data center power to consumers. Did you know that in Oklahoma? There is a law on the books now in Oklahoma that your rate cannot be raised to cover the cost of power to data centers. The data centers have to cover the full cost. What's happening, however, is that the public utility companies in Oklahoma, meeting a lot of the governmental demands to do renewable energy and the like, have put off maintenance of lines. It's headed into a situation like where California was with PSG&E. And they have let their power lines degrade and their transformers degrade. And now they got to do this buildup and they don't have the money for it. So that's why the utility companies have not exactly done what they needed to do to maintain themselves. This has nothing to do about new power. Now contrast that with Georgia Power, where I am. Georgia Power just announced it's cutting rates. There was a big rate increase several years ago to pay for a nuclear power plant in the state of Georgia. There were massive cost overruns. Everyone had forgotten how to build them. And now they've built it, and we're getting so much power here so cheaply from nuclear power that they're now cutting the rates in Georgia. As in Oklahoma, they're driving up the power rates because of mismanagement of the power lines, basically. Now, don't mismanage your sleep. 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

0: He's got the courage to tell you the truth, even when it isn't popular. 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
1: Hello and welcome. It is Eric Erickson here. It is an open line Friday. The phone number is 877-973-7425. 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My buddy Leland Vittert at News Nation says it's the best conservative email in the world. 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At noon, you will get everything I'm going to talk about on the show and then some. 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John, calling from Ohio. Welcome to the show, sir. How are you?
2: I am doing fine, and I hope you are too.
1: I am.
2: So, I think we are a divided nation, maybe not the way J.D. Vance thinks, but we're pretty badly divided in that we're no longer united, or we're a nation in decline because we're divided the way we are. And unless something comes along to fix that really soon, we may hit the point of no return. And that's my biggest fear, is that we're already there.
1: You know, I got to tell you, John, this is my concern. And I, by the way, think there is a design, just so you understand this. I really do think on there's the post-modern right, a progressive right. There is a progressive left. And together, all of them have this idea of the nation should crack up. And the world would be better off if we as a nation cracked up and went our separate ways. And there is the Tucker Carlson's of the world, the Candace Owens's of the world, the far left. They all denigrate this country. They all do. And it is by design. And it is your choice as an American to decide to hate your fellow Americans. It is your choice as an American to decide we're not a good nation. And increasingly on the left, they embrace this view. The socialist left that's rising in New York, the Chevalier lady literally wants to spread, in her words, unrest and violence in the United States and eradicate America as we know it. That's her words. And she's going to Congress. It's your choice whether or not you ingest the poison and the brain rot. And unfortunately for us, historically, every time people start embracing anti-Semitism, that's where it heads. Nations begin to crack up. Anti-Semitism is the canary in the coal mine that something bad is happening. There's a lot of mental brain rot spreading in this country as people embrace anti-Semitism. So I choose to believe we are the greatest nation on earth. We are the greatest nation that has ever been on earth. And I don't say that as a hypothetical patriot American. I say that because I've lived overseas and been to more countries than we have states. And every single country I went to the world, from Europe to Asia to Africa, those people wanted to be Americans. We are the only people on earth who don't like America, who don't want to be Americans and don't want America to exist. People are willing to die to get to our country. And it is amazing to me we have a bunch of rich white folks in this country who hate the country, on the left and the right, who hate the country. And it's the poor people around the world who see the United States as the shining city on the hill that they want to get to. I would rather have more of those people than the white people in this country who hate the country. Those people are more Americans than these white progressives who elect the communists to Congress. Will, you're going to be the next caller. Welcome to the Eric Erickson Show. Will, how are you?
3: Eric, doing well. I kiss the ground every time I get back in America from overseas. But my comment was this. We get so much invaluable intelligence from all over the world where we have places. And that's something that we'll lose if we leave the world stage. And as soon as that happens, the fight will come to us here versus being there. For centuries, decades, we've had the fight there. And now, if we retreat, the fight's going to come to us right in our own backyard.
1: You're absolutely right. It will. They're not going to leave us alone. There's this naive view that in post-World War II with ballistic missiles and the like, that somehow if we just secure the Western Hemisphere, we can't be touched. I mean, right now, we have Cuba in the Western Hemisphere, and I hope Marco Rubio destabilizes and disrupts them, but the Chinese and the Russians are planting their flag in Haiti. We haven't completely changed Venezuela. You've got leftists in charge of Brazil now. We're not going to get rid of the communist influence in the Western Hemisphere. We can certainly minimize it and mitigate it, but it's naive to think that somehow or another we could just have Fortress America and let the rest of the world be to its own devices. Every time the United States has tried that, we've had a world war. Randy, you are up next. Welcome to the show, sir. How are you?
4: Hey, good afternoon. Glad to talk with you. Listen, I'm like you. I'm an eternal optimist about the United States. You know, there's nowhere in the world better than right here. That's why billions of people would like to come here, but they can't. But I'm actually calling you about the new third party, the Communist Democratic Socialist of America. And I'm going to talk about the old guard. Now, I'm talking about people like Nancy Pelosi, Chuck Schumer, Jim Clyburn, Dick Durbin, Steny Hoyer, people like that. On an average, they've been in Congress for 43 years. The shortest tenure is 33, and the longest is 51, which is Chuck Schumer. They are the old traditional leadership. Now, maybe they could be more flexible and make some changes along the way. But the new way that the people are trying to come about is totally all wrong. We all know that. Listen, I used to vote for some Democrats back in the 70s and even in the first part of the early 80s. And I really pretty much have stopped that. I'm a conservative. I'm not a MAGA guy, but I am trying to be common sense conservative. But if this old guard can't take the initiative to actually make this Democratic Party what it was and what it could be, they're going to be known. They'll go out as roadkill. I mean, they will be roadkill. And I think somebody could write a book and call it the Good Democrats, because they could be that and take this party back and get it back on track, because we need two good, stable parties to run this country, right?
1: Yep.
4: We're fighting like cats and dogs right now. So this socialism takes hold through the slow, almost imperceptible steps. Now, we had a president years back ago that said that, you know, he'd like to fundamentally change the United States of America.
1: Mm-hmm.
4: Well, I think probably the next presidential candidate will be Gavin Newsom for the Democrats. You know, if they were smart, they would choose somebody like Josh Shapiro or Gottheimer up there in New Jersey. But they're Jewish, and they probably won't do that. When you look at the last time, they got Kamala Harris, and who does she choose? Elmer Fudd to go run with her. You know, that's about all it was. But, you know, the things that are being taken over in this country by the left, by the, not necessarily communists, but the colleges, the politics,
1: yeah,
4: the money,
1: you know,
4: the business.
1: Randy, I got to tell you that the biggest problem I think we have as a nation, and I'll let you go there, is the madrasas that we have in this country. We have a lot of madrasas in this country. In the Middle East, the madrasas is where the young men go to embrace radical Islam, learn to build the bombs, to strap on themselves, to kill the West. In this country, the madrasas are where you go to get something called a Bachelor of Arts degree, and along the way, learn to hate the United States and wish to destroy it from within. The Ivy League are the largest madrasas in the United States, teaching rich white kids from wealthy families to hate this country. You do not see this sort of stuff coming out of the SEC and the ACC, a lot of private schools in the South, but inevitably you go to some Ivy League school in the North or even

0: You have some issues in some of these schools, but for the most part, they actually give kids an education. It's why so many of these companies in New York City that were appalled with the anti-Semitism after October 7th have decided to stop hiring from the Ivy League and hire from the SEC, because you're not getting a bunch of crazy woke kids who've been in these madrasas learning to destroy the United States from within. James, you're going to be up next. Welcome to the show. How are you?
1: Hey, I am having a great day in northern Indiana, and it's not raining right now.
0: Oh, good for you.
1: To back up what you're saying about how America is better than all these other countries, I saw a thing online yesterday about all these world football or soccer people that come over from all over the world, and between the niceties of everybody saying hi to them, the size of our stadiums, some of them went into Walmart and Costco, and the food, they are totally amazed. It's not what they were led to believe about the good old U.S. of A.
0: Right. Oh, yeah, so that Freddy guy from Germany who's been all over the country, he's now having all sorts of problems in New England, of course. People are literally, like, American elites are attacking him, claiming he's some sort of pro-America operation, as opposed to he's just a guy from Germany who came over here to follow his team, and he loved what he found. And Americans are just loving that this guy loves our country so much. And it's the American liberal elite who are the ones suggesting that he's more than he seems, that there's something nefarious about it, or that the only reason people are embracing him is we want to be loved by other people. That's not it at all. It's just wild to see the hatred of the political elite in the United States right now. Chris, you're going to be up next. Welcome to the show.
2: Hey, thanks, Eric. In light of recent events in Venezuela, how about we leave OPEC and just maintain Central, South, and the Canadians? Or do we have to be part of OPEC to sell our exported oil?
0: Oh, we've never been part of OPEC.
2: Oh, we're not?
0: No, so we've never been part.
2: So how can we get away from being reliant on what's going on in the Middle East affecting our gas prices when we have everything we have in the Western Hemisphere?
0: Ah, Chris, I know the answer. I actually do know the answer to this one. So the oil market's a global market. It's all sold on commodity indexes in Chicago and Texas and in Frankfurt and London. And it's an interconnected global price, in large part because in the United States, we produce more oil than anybody. We produce more oil than Russia and Saudi Arabia combined right now. But our oil refineries in this country are set up to process heavy crude. And the United States, as luck would have it, produces sweet crude. And our refineries cannot actually produce our oil. So we got to sell our oil on the global market and buy from Canada. We get some from Northern Alaska, in Canada, Venezuela, Mexico, which we import into this country. Now, there is a guy in the United States who's building a sweet crude refinery. You might have heard of him. His name is Rick Jackson. He's running for governor in Georgia. He is putting up the money with some other investors to build the first refinery in the United States that'll be able to produce sweet crude. Blows my mind that we can't. But in the late 80s, early 90s, we ran out of oil in this country. We pumped all of our oil out. And we had to start importing. And then we discovered fracking, and fracking could get more oil out of the ground. And we had converted all of our oil refineries to heavy crude. And now we're getting all this oil out of the ground, and we have to sell it everywhere else. But everybody sells on a world market, which is why we are impacted by the rest of the world as well, in large part because we have to import the oil that we refine in this country. That's what's happening here. In fact, Swiss America has a great primer on this. If you go to SwissAmerica.com/Eric, you click on their news and views tab. So they've actually got some good documentation that explains global commodity prices, including oil, precious metals. All you do, go to SwissAmerica.com/Eric and click the news and views tabs. They got a lot of information to make you smarter about this stuff there. Now, I knew this because my dad was in the oil industry, but Swiss America can talk to you about commodity prices, and they can give you their secret war on cash report. I saw a guy the other day who was talking in Florida that their local city there, you got to pay a ticket from an AI camera and they wouldn't accept cash. And he says, you know, it's against the law in this country for the government to not allow you to pay in cash. And it is. And

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1: Hola, welcome. It's Eric Erickson here, 877-973-7425. Should you wish to be on the program, I went with my daughter last night to see Supergirl. It is the new DC movie. I liked it better than Superman. I still think Henry Cavill is the best Superman. The new one just kind of bores me. But Supergirl was a much more fun movie. Way more entertaining than Superman. Now, it's not appropriate for young kids. You take your teenager though. There's some bad language. It's nothing like super gory violence or anything, but there is some language. But it was a fun movie. It was an entertaining movie. I enjoyed the movie. My daughter says, take your sad adult daughter. It was great. I enjoyed the movie. It was a fun movie to go to. The Superman movie disappointed me. I liked the Fantastic Four movie better than the Superman movie. But the Supergirl, it was actually a good movie. It's got mixed reviews. But I just thought it was fun. So there's your view. Now also, if you're an Apple TV subscriber, Silo season 3 is coming out in another week. Y'all, that show is so good. It is so good. And also Slow Horses will be coming back in a couple of months. Again, probably one of my favorite TV. Someone actually accused me of doing undisclosed advertising for Apple for talking up Slow Horses. No, I just love the TV show and I'm ready for the 6th season to come out. Okay. We got to move on. I will take your phone calls, 877-973-7425. When we come back, we also have to talk about the Democrats. Very upset the U.S. is doing fine in the World Cup. First, I got to tell you about Renai, because you can get the tankless water. 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
8: From ABC News, I'm Dave Packer. Rescue crews racing against time in Venezuela. Teams from across the world are deploying to the country with more than 1,000 rescue personnel to find people trapped in the rubble. ABC's Lauren Glasper.
9: Rescue workers painstakingly sifting through massive piles of rubble, searching for quake survivors. Now, search and rescue teams arriving from around the world. Multiple teams dispatched from the U.S., the first search and rescue response team arriving with a dozen trained canines, trained for finding people trapped in the rubble. A website for reporting missing loved ones lists more than 50,000 as unaccounted for, with fears the death toll could increase drastically.
10: That number for the death toll now surpassing 900. The U.S. retaliating following an Iranian drone attack targeting a ship in the Strait of Hormuz.
11: U.S. Central Command says American aircraft struck Iranian missile and drone storage locations and radar sites along the coast. It's been just over a week since President Trump signed the deal with Iran. Iran promising to reopen the Strait of Hormuz, but then moving quickly to impose new rules. And then there's the larger question of the nuclear talks.
10: ABC's Rachel Scott, more drones in the wrong place.
12: United 2693, New York Tower, two aircraft ahead of you reported a drone, one right underneath them at 2,000, one just passed them off their right side, 2,000 to 2,300, use caution.
10: From ATC.com, United Airlines confirming the pilot of a flight from Key West came close to the drone as it prepared to land at Newark Airport Friday night. The Ebola outbreak in Africa, now one of the largest on record, more than 1,200 cases, nearly 300 deaths. CDC now declaring it a level one outbreak. Incident manager Satish Pillai.
13: Elevating the response level reflects the urgency, scale, and complexity of the outbreak and allows CDC to bring additional resources to support the coordination and operational needs of our response.
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10: Allegations of animal cruelty and fraud at a Northern California rescue where investigators say the remains of dozens of dogs have been uncovered.
15: A search warrant affidavit alleging the rescue accepted dogs and money from shelters across California under the promise they would be cared for and rehomed. Instead, investigators believe dogs were killed to make room for more. The investigation began after a neighbor uncovered a burial pit containing 8 dogs with apparent gunshot wounds. No charges have been filed against the owner or any employees. Experts say prosecutors would have to prove exactly what happened. Investigators say hundreds of dogs sent to the rescue are still unaccounted for.
10: ABC's Cameron Bupp. Europeans are doing what they can to beat the heat as temperatures soar past 100 degrees.
16: Absolutely concerned. I don't think our houses are built for this kind of temperature. We're thinking of buying an aircon for our flat and, you know, they're very expensive.
10: Conditions are expected to ease in the coming days. Snack maker Utz Quality Foods is recalling certain varieties of Zapp's and Dirty Brand potato chips due to possible salmonella contamination. 9 varieties are affected and were sold nationwide. Developers behind the planned rebirth of Kauai's famous Coco Palms Hotel have secured a $431 million loan to reconstruct the 1953 resort where Elvis Presley's Blue Hawaii was filmed. The historic hotel's been closed since the 1992 hurricane. Dave Packer, ABC News.
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0: welcome. It is Eric Erickson here across the United States of America, across the Fruited Plain. The phone number is 877-973-7425. Should you wish to be on the program, I would be very happy to have you. It's an open line Friday, so it's a little easier for you to get on today, but I got to talk about some stuff before I get back to phone calls. The story hit the wires last night from Politico, and I got to just read you the headline. Democrats grapple uncomfortably with World Cup success. They were really hoping for it to be a disaster so they could blame Donald Trump, the Democrats constantly rooting against the United States. The triumph of the World Cup's first 2 weeks, boosting the U.S.'s global reputation with sold-out stadiums and few logistical complications, has forced Democrats who had criticized President Donald Trump's role in preparations to grudgingly reconsider. I think that there was a little bit of like liberal wish casting that this would maybe be a disaster to sort of stick it to Trump, says Rob Flaherty, the digital Democratic strategist and soccer fan who attended the U.S. group stage match with Australia. It hasn't yet been. Before the tournament, attitudes about the World Cup were polarizing, like so much else, along partisan lines. Democrats confronting FIFA and the Trump administration over high ticket prices, shortfalls in public funding, and the government's posture to foreign visitors. As the tournament approached, local officials in areas hosting matches, including New York Mayor Zoran Mamdani and New Jersey Governor Mickey Sherrill, turned from critics to cheerleaders. Now a prominent congressional Democrat is going even further, praising the U.S. this week. Brendan Doyle, a Philly Democrat active in foreign policy, called it a remarkable success and vowed to do everything I can to get the World Cup back here as soon as possible. His enthusiasm places him in a rare territory. Though other prominent Democrats, including California Governor Gavin Newsom and Pennsylvania Governor Josh Shapiro, along with Mamdani and Sherrill, have all attended games, few among them have been willing to articulate anything that sounds like praise. Guys, it's been cool. Now, I am not a huge fan of Pride Month football, but a lot of people like to go to those games and watch the men kicking the ball around the field, where they barely score any points. There's no tackling, nothing like that. There's a lot of falling over pretending to be hurt, though. But I think it's cool that people are coming to this country who are coming here thinking that we are some sort of awful country full of monsters, and particularly in the southern states, they're overwhelmed by the hospitality. Y'all, I saw a video the other day of this woman from England who had her first cup of sweet tea in the South. Now, you need to understand, my mother-in-law is from Southern Illinois, but has got to the South as quick as she can. And her sweet tea, you can basically stand the spoon up in it. It's got so much sugar, at least it used to. Sweet tea in the South is something that even people in the Northern United States can't appreciate. Full disclosure, I'm not a tea drinker. I don't like sweet tea. You know, it's kind of weird. As a side note, it is kind of weird. I live in Georgia. Now I'm from Louisiana, but I live in Georgia. And I don't like peaches, and I don't like sweet tea. I like pecans. We got a lot of pecans, or pecans. My wife calls them a pecan. You know what a pecan actually is for those of you in Georgia? I realize if you go to the side of the road and they're selling pecans and you call them a pecan, you can get them cheaper than if you say pecan. What a pecan actually is something that you flush. But my wife, nonetheless, calls this favored nut of the South a pecan. The governor of Georgia calls them pecans as well. I once asked the governor of Georgia what the difference is between a pecan and a pecan, and he said about $5 a pound. He's telling the truth. I'm from Louisiana. I had a pecan tree in my backyard growing up. My mother would have us outside picking pecans. We would have pecan pies. We would have pralines or pralines with pecans in them. I'm a big fan. By the way, speaking of Louisiana, you do understand that your primary runoff is tomorrow and you want to vote for John Fleming, I hope. You do want to vote for John Fleming tomorrow, but I digress. We're having a bunch of people come to this country who have been told horrible things about this country, including from some American elitists, and they're coming and the people are great. We're a friendly people. Now, there's a tie into what I was talking about. I took my kid to see Supergirl last night. It was a way better movie than the latest Superman movie. But, you know, it was by design, the original authors of Superman, it was by design that Superman grew up in Kansas. In Kansas. Think about that. They wanted him to grow up in the heartland with Kansas American values. And Superman became this guardian and champion of good, pro-America, rah-rah. It wasn't so much about his Kryptonian family who sent him to planet Earth. It was a kind of a figment of the original Superman movie, the Richard Donner movie, that his godlike father would send him to Earth as a force for good. He just happened to become a force for good because he was raised in the heartland of the United States in Kansas. He wasn't raised in the Soviet Union. They did a whole version of Superman called, I think, Red Sun Rising, where he grew up in the Soviet Union and wanted to spread communism around the world. He grew up in Kansas. Mom and apple pie and the American flag and a good guy. And the people from Algeria, they went to Lawrence, Kansas, and were embraced by the University of Kansas and by the people of Lawrence, who learned their anthem, who housed them and fed them and went to their games and their practices and cheered them on and flew their flag and sang their anthem. And I had somebody who wanted to call in this program and attack the people of Lawrence for, "You're embracing Islam, the Muslims in Kansas. It's a bunch of libtards in Kansas," that said, no. It was American hospitality from people in Kansas, and you're no better than the left-wing elite in this country hating the country if you want to cast aspersions on the people of Lawrence, Kansas, for embracing the Algerian team that decided to go there as their practice facility. God bless them. We've had people in coming through Atlanta, the Haitians the other day, going to the stadium in Atlanta. There's this local story. Somebody broke down on the side of the road. They were driving up from Florida, had rented a car, were driving up to Atlanta, got stuck in South Georgia, near, of all things, there is, if you drive down I-75 south of me in Georgia, there is a massive flagpole with a massive Confederate flag. And this Haitian couple broke down on the side of the road, had driven up from Miami, were headed to Atlanta. They broke down on the side of the road within sight of the Confederate flag and were overwhelmed by the hospitality when the sheriff's office pulled up to help them and realized where they were from and where they were heading. The whole community turned out to take care of them while their car was being fixed, and they were not charged a dime. The whole community, within sight of a Confederate flag flying in South Georgia, a black family from Haiti who broke down on the side of the road, taken care of by a community that turned out for them. Around this country, we continue to see this, and the only people who are miserable about it are the rich white elite. The Atlantic, the left-wing rag owned by Steve Jobs' widow, tried to do a piece the other day that the Europeans who are coming to the country and getting on social media, they're not who you think they are. They're influencers. They had no proof or evidence of it. They just couldn't bring themselves. They wanted to claim it was some sort of op, some sort of operation, some sort of propaganda campaign, as opposed to it's just tourists coming to the United States who are seeing Americans. You know, in Portland, Oregon, or was it Seattle? No, it was Seattle. It was in Seattle. In Seattle, the local government helpfully published a guide warning the tourists from Europe how to handle fentanyl. You couldn't, I thought it was, y'all, I thought it was a joke. Literally, they published a guide on reminder, if you want to consume drugs, maybe it was Portland, if you want to consume drugs, they could be laced with fentanyl. Here are the signs, and here's what to do. literally not the banning drugs, but here, if you want our drugs, they might be fentanyl laced. So please be careful. It's the weirdo people like that are up in New England. Poor Freddie from Germany, had to get a rental car, had an agreement with the company, showed up at the airport to get the rental car. There were no rental cars available. So he was stranded at the airport trying to find a rental car. My people, we are a wonderful country filled with wonderful people. And the only ones who seem to hate us, are the weird and wild progressive left who went to school at the American madrasas and came to believe that their country was a genocidal country, who came to believe that their country was founded on racism and slavery, who came to believe awful things about their country that are not true. Next Friday, I'm going to spend a lot of time on that. Bernard Bailyn's Ideological Origins of the American Revolution, Gordon Wood's book on the radicalism of the American Revolution. We'll spend time on that. But here now, it is a news story that the Democratic elite in this country are a little bit discombobulated and not sure how to handle the fact that the World Cup is a success, the United States has pulled something off, and the foreigners are coming to this country and they're loving us and our country. And maybe, just maybe, maybe with so many thousands of Europeans here right now, maybe they will go home, possibly, and realize they're not going to die from air conditioning.
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1: Welcome. It is Eric Erickson here, and it is an Open Line Friday, 877-973-7425. Let's go to the phones to North Carolina. Marlene, you're next. Welcome to the show.
2: Oh. Hey, Eric. How are you?
1: I'm good. How are you?
2: I'm doing well. I apologize. I'm outside picking up trash.
1: Well, that's important stuff, but you can talk to me while you do it.
2: Yeah. Anyway, you were talking about how education is indoctrinating kids. My kids are in their mid-30s. When my daughter was in fifth grade, I asked, why aren't you teaching about elections, seeing how it's election year? Oh, because they're just going to talk about what their parents think. And my son went away to a public school in Michigan and came home angry, very mad that we had raised him Catholic and wanted us to watch a video about how all religions are evil. And that's when he started hating America, loving socialism, and it's taken years to get him back. But goodness, he's still very progressive. All three of my kids are. They've been doing this for years.
1: Yeah, they have. Oh, so now, if you're in North Carolina, why did he want to go to school in Massachusetts?
2: Oh, Michigan. We moved here from Michigan.
1: Oh, okay.
2: Sorry, we're those Yankees that come and stay.
1: But you got down to God's country. In what part of North Carolina are you in?
2: Murphy, as far west as you can get, very close to Georgia and Tennessee.
1: Yeah, I know exactly where it is. I have been up there. A friend of mine has a cabin up in Murphy. It's a beautiful area up there.
2: It sure is. Wonderful people.
1: Yes, they are.
2: We absolutely love it.
1: It's good people, and it's a shame that it happened to your kids, and it's such a common story. And honestly, it's a fear that so many parents, I think, have these days that their kid's going to go off to college and come home some sort of radical. And I mean, it's more and more, particularly in the North and in the Ivy League, and even in a lot of public schools up there, the level of indoctrination is overwhelming.
2: Yep. And, even my son, my kids did go to a private school, but then money got to be an issue, and he had to go to high school in our public school, which was supposed to be a good one.
1: Mm-hmm.
2: Even he came home in ninth grade and go, Mom, you can learn if you want to, but you don't have to. And these kids don't know anything because they don't get an education.
1: They really don't. You know, I literally, Marlene, so I grew up overseas, and I thank you for the call. I grew up overseas through ninth grade, went to a brilliant school. One of the best schools in the world, really, no exaggeration, best American schools in the world, and came back to the United States. And for the first 6 months, my parents, we went to a private school, but it was like a 30-minute drive, and the Gulf War broke out, and gas prices got above $1.25 a gallon, and decided to send me to public school. Was a culture shock to me. Now, you know, ironically, my parents did me a favor here. I've got no resentment for going to this public school. I became the French teacher. I'm not making that up, because I had French since sixth grade, and the French teacher just disappeared one day, and. But I was well ahead. I didn't even go to class half the time. I ran the office and did stuff, and got credit for classes I didn't really even attend. And it's just so funny now. I mean, I can tell people legitimately, straight face, I graduated from a public school in the South. I have seen what it is. I actually got a job there after I graduated in that school, and could see and would volunteer in the kindergarten and saw the problems. And I just look, some people got to send their kids to public school, and they're great public schools. And oftentimes teachers get the blame when they're just glorified babysitters for collapsing families. But man, the indoctrination in a lot of schools out there these days is just so wild. Look, in today's uncertain economy, American Financing is helping families find a way out of the high interest trap. 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
1: Hello and welcome. It is Eric Erickson. It's an open line Friday. The phone number is 877-973-7425. Should you wish to be on the program, I would be very happy to have you. I am going back to the phones, and I'm going to go to Austin calling from Oklahoma. Welcome, sir. How are you?
25: Thank you. Thank you. I'm fantastic. I'm really excited to talk to you. You know, I hope you'll forgive this. I'd never heard of Eric Erickson until I moved to Oklahoma. Is that something I should have known way before then? Because I listen to conservative talk show hosts and enjoy it. What did I miss?
1: I'm on in Fargo. I don't think I'm on in South Dakota. There are a couple stations up there now but we're overnight. But I appreciate you tuning in.
25: I'm going to work on that. Here's what happened. I moved here to Oklahoma. I'm 72 years old. I moved here about 3 years ago because I wanted to settle in. I love Oklahoma. My kids attended Oklahoma Christian University. And they both graduated there and did quite well. And my son preaches at the Springs Church of Christ here in Edmond, Oklahoma. And I wanted to be near my grandchildren. He has three grandchildren, Jeremiah, Asher, and Evangeline. So I moved down here, and I'm building a house. I've never built anything before in my life, but I figured I could do it if I took my time. I have this friend to come. Anyway, I laid the groundwork for this because I started listening to you. And what I enjoy most about you, if I can share this, is even though I'm probably the most conservative man on the planet, I really vote policy more than personality. And what struck me was that you actually took offense to some of the things and the behaviors of our president and yet maintained a positive conservative profile. You know, I have thought Donald Trump needs one thing more than anything he needs, and that's some humility. For all the things he's accomplished, the glory and the credit should not belong to him, but he doesn't get it yet. And I love the guy's policies. I've loved him from the beginning. I'll continue to back that. But man, when he becomes bombastic and unruly and acts like a sixth grader, it just fries me. Having said that, I listen to you, and I love the fact that you just continue to really measure conservative values. And so here's my question. The first time I spoke to your name to my son was about a week ago, I think, and he quick internet checked one of the facts, and it was, I thought you had said that more people die from assisted suicide in Canada than there were births. And that struck me. I mean, I was just like,
1: so
25: wow.
1: I had to correct myself. I had read it wrong. It is not more people. So more people died in Canada last year from all forms of death than were born. So they're below replacement rate. And the irony is that if you got rid of assisted suicide in Canada, they would be still at slightly balanced rate. You'd have as many people dying as being born in Canada, but they've slipped below that. I read it wrong. I read that there were more assisted suicide deaths than births in Canada. Yeah. And what it was is there are more deaths in Canada now than there are births. Yeah. And if you got rid of the assisted suicide, they would be at neutral rates, as many people dying as being born. So it's still, they're committing suicide in the country. People just aren't reproducing there.
25: Unbelievable. I mean, again, I'm shocked. I'm just so shocked that, you know, I have people in my family who remain and friends, you know, that believe Michelle Obama's a man, that Joe Biden, there were four body doubles, and I'm just not that guy. And, you know, what's interesting, I said, if there were really four Joe Biden body doubles out there during this conspiracy theory time, wouldn't you think they'd do a better job than what those four did? You know, it was laughable. You know. So anyway, hey, I won't take up any more of your time. I really am grateful that you continue to try to do the right thing. Everybody's entitled to make a mistake. I'm glad you corrected it. I missed your correction.
1: Austin, I will. I appreciate it. Before you hang up, let me just tell you on that. So I got to know years ago Donald Rumsfeld after he had left the Bush administration. Yeah. And one day he had shoulder replacement surgery, and the guy who would normally be with him was gone. And I got to ask, could you help the secretary? He was going to a museum exhibit. And it was some guy, I forget the guy's name, he had photographed basically every famous person in D.C. for decades. And a story about all of them. And I forget, he pointed to Earl Warren and he said, you know, I worked with the Warren Commission, and this is how I know that there was not a conspiracy to kill JFK with multiple shooters and stuff. It says, because I learned working with the Warren Commission, no one in Washington, D.C. can keep a secret. No one can keep a secret. And if there were multiple Joe Biden body doubles, they would be doing TV interviews today.
25: Can I share one more thing? Can I share? Sure. You know, one of my favorite people on the Supreme Court was Antonin Scalia. And rightly so, after I've described who I am really down deep. You know, my Christian faith is foremost of anything. Having said that, I had tickets to listen to this gentleman who I just love his opinions. I love the way he reasons and rationalizes things. Having said that, he was coming to Sioux Falls, I believe, 6 weeks or 4 weeks before he came. I had 8 tickets, and I don't hardly go to concerts or anything like that. I was so fired up to sit at his, you know, level and maybe get a chance to visit with him about some things that have bothered me. I'm barely graduated out of high school, so I have no right to talk about things that are as deep as the Supreme Court decisions and opinions. But 6 weeks before he was going to be there, he passed away. Oh. And of course, it was disappointing that I didn't get to see that. But what bothered me the most was immediately he was killed. He was taken out. It was like, oh man, let's not go there. Anyway, that's all I have to say. Unless you ask me a question, I'm done. And I thank you for
1: Austin,
25: your work.
1: Listen, I appreciate it. God bless you. Have a great weekend. Thank you for calling in as well. 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If you go online today and you put in your information, your name, and let's just say your address, you're going to see a bunch of sites come up. A lot of them are called peoplesomething.com or identity.com. 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And these are data broker sites. And anyone can go and they can find your information. And a lot of businesses and a lot of con artists, they go to those websites, they buy all of the information, and that's where you get the telemarketer phone calls from, because they have your cell phone number. 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Welcome to the Eric Erickson Show.
2: Hey, good afternoon. Just a quick idea about voter integrity, and there's probably some bugs I haven't thought of, but what if we used our fingerprints to vote? That would, one, ensure that you only voted once, and two, let's say you were at the wrong precinct, well, you would scan your fingerprint, and your ballot would populate at the precinct you were at.
1: Okay, so it's not a bad idea. There are a couple of, I can perceive a couple of problems. In most of the countries that use the fingerprint, Iraq was most famously, after Saddam Hussein fell, people had the purple fingerprints. It's maybe like one or two races on the ballot. Can you imagine the size of the ballot to do the fingerprints? Because the boxes would have to be big. When you've got 30 people running for governor, and then you've got the Senate, the governor, the House, the state legislature, a statewide office, it'd be a massive ballot. That would become unwieldy then for the people who are counting them. That's one reason in this country we've always used the fill in the bubble or what have you, because the size of the bubble. It's not a bad idea. Disputing it.
2: Well, I'm still thinking a digital ballot, but your fingerprint would populate your address, which would...
1: Oh, I see what you're saying. That's
2: theory,
1: not a
2: shrink
1: bad
2: down.
1: Idea.
2: Yeah, yeah. Where it'd all be digital, you know, you got the little fingerprint scanner tied to your address. That way, your specific ballot would populate when you scan your fingerprint.
1: So, you know, the amputees of America are now scrambling to complain. Captain Hook is going to march on your house. How do I have no fingerprint. You know, it's not a bad idea.
2: Yeah. But, and of course, there would be, exceptions and accommodations right. for people in that situation. Yeah.
1: So, it's not a bad idea, although I can see the privacy people being horrified that we're willingly handing our fingerprints over to the government, which most people don't have to. But, it's not a bad idea. If people want election integrity. Tim, one of my concerns here is, like in Georgia, there's been this push to move back to an actual physical paper ballot where human beings hand count the ballots. That's been a push by the Republicans. In Georgia, we moved to electronic voting machines because Republicans at the time did not trust

0: they pull ballots and they scan them to make sure this isn't happening. And never has there been a case where the QR code pulled up the people who weren't printed on the ballot. It's just, it is a bunch of fear mongering by people. And it, what's so ironic to me is that it's a bunch of Republicans who after the year 2000 are like, we can't trust the Democrats to honestly count paper ballots. Let's go to the QR codes. And now they're like, oh my God, we can't go to the QR codes. It could be the Chinese hacking the system. We got to go back to hand counting ballots. It's just basically it's sore loserdom. People want to be victims. And that's what it is. Democrats, by the way, have been doing this in Republican states. In Ohio, the Democrats are saying the same things the Republicans are saying in Georgia. And it's sore loserdom. That's actually what it is. It's people who want to be professional victims and want to scare other people decide to do this stuff when literally we do regular audits on the ballots. Like you take a random sampling of the ballots and you scan them after the election is over and ta-da, they all match. It's fear mongering from morons basically who are trying to get this stuff changed. And the whole reason that we do it this way is because the same people years ago were convinced that the paper ballots couldn't honestly be hand counted. Fingerprints, not a bad idea, but wow, it is an invasion of privacy. Greg, you're up next. Welcome to the show.
1: Hey, Eric. Let me take you out here for the weekend with a great story of an immigrant who's become an incredible American, a former coworker who's retired, came here from one of the little countries in the armpit of Africa, west of Nigeria, came to the U.S. to go to Kansas, University of Kansas, for grad school. Checked all the boxes, did it right, became a citizen, brought his wife over, and his wife and daughter have both become pharmacists trained at UGA. His son has gone to Stanford on a full-ride electrical engineering scholarship and has played on the national championship soccer team. I mean, his kids have lived the American dream because of him. He's lived the American dream. Now that he's retired, he owns some rental homes and is a capitalist pig. And he's the greatest American patriot, flies his flag. I mean, he took advantage of all we have to offer here and busted his butt to do so. And you hear him talk, and he is just so thankful for just the opportunity. He has one flaw. He is an insufferable Kansas Jayhawk. Oh, my Lord. Basketball season, college basketball season is horrible around him.
0: Listen, I got to tell
1: otherwise,
0: you,
1: great guy.
0: I got a friend of mine who is a Jayhawk, and they probably are some of the most obnoxious basketball fans in America. I mean, they really are. When you're out there, that's kind of the only thing you have. So you kind of got to be showing some grace and charity. But look, Greg, I appreciate the story. When we come back, I got some audio I want to play from you guys of a classic American immigrant story that happened this week at a General Assembly for the Presbyterian Church in America. You're going to want to hear this.
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6: 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This message is courtesy of the United States Air Force.

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1: Welcome back. I want to play this for you guys. Let me explain this to you. So my church denomination is the Presbyterian Church in America. And they had their General Assembly this week where all the Presbyterians get together. And they can offer something called an overture, which is like a resolution. And one of the overtures was to issue a declaration of thanksgiving on the occasion of the 250th anniversary of our nation's founding. And the author of it is an immigrant to the United States who works in Philadelphia now at a church there, as I understand it. And I just want you to listen to some of this.
2: Teaching out of Jackson Lane, Covenant Presbytery, I rise for the recommendation. As a Taiwanese, when I was 5 years old, I had my very first unhealthy yet delicious cheeseburger in Taiwan. After I finished, I told my mom, "Mother, whichever country came up with this, I'm moving there." 25 years later, I humbly and gratefully became a citizen of this cheeseburger and freedom-loving country. Certainly, these United States of America, like a cheeseburger, have their unhealthy parts. Many parts have been deeply sinful. Their wickedness rises to heaven that we ought to be repentant of. However, I'm also reminded of the delicious parts. Growing up in Taiwan, I was able to freely go to church and worship the true God, partly because of our Constitution, which was modeled after the U.S. Constitution and its Presbyterian branches of government, and partly because a tyrannical communist empire next to us was kept at bay because of the U.S. armed forces. And now I'm a teaching elder in these United States because an American family first embraced me as a foreigner and as an immigrant. An American shared the gospel with me. An American mentored me. An American is married to me. I have to mention that. And the Presbyterian Church in America ordained me. Should we not be thankful to the Lord for such a common grace that exists in this nation? Should we not give honor to whom honor is owed, and that is the Lord?
1: And it goes on from there. I mean, by the way, he's from Covenant Presbytery, which I think covers parts of Mississippi, Arkansas, and Tennessee, from Taiwan, and loves this country. I would rather an immigrant to this country who loves this country than the woke, madrasa-schooled white progressives in this country who hate the country. Now, let me tell you about the Eden Pure Thunderstorm. 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
9: From ABC News, I'm Dave Packer. Searching through the rubble for survivors in Venezuela, where some 50,000 people are still unaccounted for after Wednesday's powerful twin earthquakes. ABC's Victor Oquendo.
10: As the death toll from the devastating earthquakes in Venezuela nears 1,000, remarkable rescues of the most vulnerable are giving fresh hope against all odds. Crews saving an 18-day-old baby named Juan and his mother. Teams cheering as they carefully brought him down from the debris to be reunited with his father.
9: The U.S. strikes back on Iranian targets.
11: According to Iranian state media, this strike happened just off the coast, or really on the coast, off the Strait of Hormuz, essentially around southern shores. And what U.S. Central Command is saying is that this was a response to an attack on a commercial ship that was transiting the Strait of Hormuz. We know that the Strait of Hormuz has been really the focal point of this war over the past several months.
9: ABC's Christian Cordero. Secretary of State Rubio said an agreement reached Friday between Israel and Lebanon begins to put in place a framework for lasting peace and security. An end to the fighting in Lebanon is a key part of the agreement between the U.S. and Iran. Former senior Pentagon official Mick Mulroy.
12: The problem is Iran's the biggest issue when it comes to regional stability. They fund proxy forces around the Middle East, including Hezbollah. Hezbollah is probably their premier proxy force. They likely have IRGC officers embedded with them right now.
9: Former National Security Advisor John Bolton pleaded guilty to illegally sharing classified material.
13: Maryland U.S. Attorney Kelly Hayes says a hacker believed to be associated with Iran successfully got into Bolton's account.
14: He put our national security at grave risk in violation of the law.
13: As part of the plea deal, prosecutors have agreed not to seek more than a 5-year prison sentence. Bolton's sentencing is set for October 28th.
9: ABC Stephen Portnoy, you're listening to ABC News.
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9: Fair & Company of Saks Fifth Avenue has officially emerged from Chapter 11 bankruptcy with a new name. The company will be now known as Exemplar Luxury Group. CEO Jeffrey Van Romdenek says that they're now ready for the next chapter after several tumultuous years. A gas leak led to a house explosion that damaged at least 36 homes in Twinsburg Township, Ohio. That's located between Cleveland and Akron. Fire Chief Earl Wilson says, amazingly, only 2 people suffered minor injuries.
16: There's damage not just controlled to this neighborhood, but on a street on either side, and sometimes 2 streets over.
9: Officials say the gas leak was likely caused by a contractor drilling. A happy ending to the story of Gracie the missing giraffe.
17: Gracie the giraffe has been found safe and healthy, Texas authorities now say. Cedar Hollow Ranch had been searching for the animal since Monday, with her owner even offering a $5,000 reward for information that led to her safe return. But the manager of the ranch, Vic Jones, was able to locate Gracie by helicopter about 4 miles south of the ranch in Texas Hill Country. Gracie is a reticulated giraffe known for its rectangular spots and is estimated to be about 4 years old. Mike Dubusky, ABC News.
9: Serena Williams has been drawn to play 20-year-old Maya Joint of Australia in the first round at Wimbledon for her first singles match in nearly 4 years. I'm Dave Packer, ABC News.
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21: 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Gary McNamara and Eric Harley talk about everything from politics to social issues and news of the day. 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
22: All across America, we are Red Eye Radio. He is Eric Harley and I'm Gary McNamara. Good morning. Welcome.
23: Hi.
22: You know, we had said yesterday, because we had read a couple of articles saying, well, there's this great debate going on in the Democratic Party about, split between the Democratic Socialists of America and everybody else. And we said, no. The Democratic Socialists of America are taking over. And that's sort of, you know, the Democratic Party, slowly but surely, it's the direction of where they're going. We look at New York City and you can say, well, New York City has gone full communist. But as we all know, when you look at Bernie Sanders, when you look at AOC, when you look at Plattner, when you look at what's going on in New York City and other New York races from yesterday, clearly, as we said, that's the direction, that's the momentum of the Democratic Party. But it gets you into moments like this, though. I mean, that this is the problem, because there it looks like they're not trying to moderate. In Texas, for example, Tallarico's trying to come across as a moderate, and then stuff comes up.
23: Yeah.
22: Audio comes up. Audio appears. Here he is. Listen to this here. Interviewed James Tallarico, running here in the state of Texas for the Senate as a Democrat. Here we go.
23: All right.
24: Yeah, and that's, you know, I always think of myself as a Christian who hates Christianity.
23: Yep.
24: Right. And like,
25: so a vegan who eats barbecue and a Christian who hates Christianity.
22: Right. Now that is unsuccessfully trying to walk the tightrope.
25: Boo Christianity. Hey, dude, you're in Texas.
22: You know, I'm a God fearing person, but you know something? The problem is God.
25: Yeah. We shouldn't fear him.
22: Now the headline in Fox News is even better.
25: Oh, wait, I called him a him. It's now I'm in trouble. Wait. Let's go to God's social media page and see what his pronouns are.
22: Okay. Here's the headline.
25: Uh-huh. I can't find his LinkedIn page. Yeah.
22: Here's the headline from about Tallarico. Tallarico says he hates Christianity in unearthed interview with transgender Latinx theologian. The hell is a transgender Latinx theologian?
25: I don't know.
22: How does that differentiate you from a regular theologian? You know,
25: Okay, I want to see...
22: You theologian, you. Oh, apparently theologian is not the problem with that.
25: Right. No, no, that's... No, what I want to see is... I want to know what... And I'm going to ask the people at Guinness, not the beer company, the world record people. Or the beer company.
22: You can ask both.
25: I don't care. What's the longest hyphenated that liberals have used to describe a person? I want to know.
22: Go to AI.
25: I want to know.
22: You can find that in AI.
25: How long they have to tell you everything about the person before they tell you about the person.
22: Yeah.
25: My gosh. Wow. Okay. And they're still going with that Latinx thing, huh?
22: Yeah.
25: Really? Wow. That sounds like a box of tissues in Del Rio.
22: Not going to give that one up.
25: Yeah. That it's, you know, all my friends from Del Rio, I'm telling you right now, laughed at that so hard, all my buddies. We have a group that we've been in friends since grade school. We get together. We tried to get together every year. We just got together a few months ago. And I remember when that Latinx thing started. My gosh, they were laughing. It was the hardest laughter I'd seen in a long time. Latinx? What's this supposed to be? Because one of the guys was saying, like, remember we were saying at first Latinx?
22: Yeah.
25: We were saying it wrong.
22: Yeah.
25: You know, apparently.
22: Well, that's because we were on this very early on. It was like Antifa.
25: We were saying Antifa.
22: And because anti-fascist. Right.
25: Exactly.
22: Right, exactly. But even though an anti-fascist is a fascist, as we know.
25: Right, yes.
22: Forget about how to pronounce the word. They do everything wrong with words.
25: Yes, exactly.
22: The pronunciation is wrong. The definition is wrong.
25: Right. This entire thing, it's shaping up. This is the very clear definition of the cultures of where we are as states. You know, you look at what happened in New York. All right. Mamdani's people win. And? Did you expect anything else?
22: Well, it's what we said yesterday. I mean, there really isn't. There may be a quiet, very small debate going on in the Democrat Party, but those people are being pushed out.
25: Oh, as
22: you saw with Goldman.
25: Right.
22: Let me I'm going to see what the. He was down by 30 at one point.
25: Mm-hmm.
22: This is Representative Goldman. Remember, he was all part of the, you know, he was one of the impeachment counsels and constantly pounding on Trump.
25: Right.
22: Day in and day out. He was what we called one of the pit bulls.
25: Yeah.
22: And Adam Schiff.
25: Yeah.
22: Were the pit bulls. Pit bulls. Pit bulls. He got annihilated. Last night. Why? He's not a racist.
25: Yeah. Right.
22: I mean, if there's anything that clear after the Plattner victory, you know, where it's like, hey, let's actually go for a Nazi. If you're looking for some type of consistency coming, when you look, for example, in the Northeast in this country, you know, That's where it's going.
25: Yeah. Yeah. Exactly.
22: But, you know, Jonathan Turley, I was reading yesterday. He said, oh my God. He said, Goldman talking about, you know, he got kicked out of the coffee shop or whatever.
25: Mm-hmm. Right. Right.
22: We'll read it later on. You know, you look at it and it's like Goldman is completely unacceptable now for the Democratic Party. Why? He's not an anti-Semite. He supports as a Jew, he supports Israel.
25: Yeah.
22: Now, quietly, he supports it.
25: Right.
22: He's not out there saying this is ridiculous what we're doing.
25: Right.
22: But quietly, he supports it. He doesn't go overboard in doing it.
25: But remember, That's the whole thing. Silence is violence for them.
22: Not over, I mean, overboard by the Democrat standard, not by my standard. I want to make that clear.
25: Right, right.
22: And so.
25: But you know, silence is violence. If you're not, if Goldman's not going to be a loud anti-Semite, you know, he's going the opposite direction though. This is the problem. We know why Kamala didn't choose Shapiro. We know why.
22: Yep.
25: Shapiro, by the way, was the choice that everybody thought and looked at and said, look, a governor that, and by the way, he wasn't a moderate, but some of the media were calling him a moderate, the whole thing. Nope. Sorry. And remember the story that came out about him? Asked him if he was secretly working for the Israelis during the interview process for Kamala's campaign, Governor Shapiro.
22: Oh, yeah.
25: That was, I mean, this is where they are.
22: Yeah.
25: You have to be an anti-Semite.
22: Yep. Wow. Right now, with 95% of the vote in District 10, Lander is up 65.9 to 34.1, almost 32 points over Goldman. And what's Goldman's sin as a Democrat?
25: It's not an anti-Semite.
22: Not an anti-Semite racist. I mean, it's just taken full control of the Democratic Party in the Northeast, in Michigan. That was talked about, you know, yesterday.
25: Mm-hmm.
22: As
25: mm-hmm.
22: to what's going on in mm-hmm. in Michigan,
25: mm-hmm.
22: and you just look at it, and it's just like, this is where they're going.
25: No, this is it.
22: This is where the Democratic Party is going, full bore communist racist.
25: Yes,
22: it's where they're going.
25: Yes, you know, the
22: communist racist Nazi. I have to throw Nazi in there.
25: Exactly.
22: It's really, when you look at it.
25: Yeah, Trump is still Hitler. I don't know where it goes from here. But I said after October 7th, there's a solid line on one side, radicals, on the other side, everybody else. And the Democratic Party are the radicals. And they, after October 7th, proudly put on display their anti-Semitism all across the U.S. And now it is part of the basis of their party. You don't qualify. I mean, we knew that. Again, when Kamala overlooked Shapiro and said, no.
22: No, but I think you made the best point. When they brought him into vet him.
25: Yeah, they asked him.
22: Are you working for Israel?
25: Are you secretly working for Israel? Are you an Israeli spy?
22: I know. So you look at, you know, when we talk about it, we've talked about identity politics, where they judge people by groups and not individuals. And you have had many Democrats, fewer now, because they're basically, you know, they've been basically pushed to the side. But you had Democrats over the last 10 years say, we got to stop the identity politics, which is judging people by groups and not individuals. That's gone. You have the radical transgender movement, the most misogynist and sexist policy that's been institutionalized, by a political party in my lifetime.
25: Yeah.
22: As misogynist and sexist as you can get. And now the anti-Semitism, the support for communism and wild support for a Nazi?
25: Yeah. Yeah.
22: Senate candidate?
25: Right.
22: I mean, it's just, we're not making this up. This is reality right now.
25: This is reality right now.
22: And how do we know? Because the old time Democrats are going, you know, the ones that have been pushed to the side, where the hell is this going?
25: Right. Yeah. Look, it's, and I've had a couple of people who are, I don't know, they really don't describe themselves in email, who have said they have lots of friends who are Democrats who are not radicals. This has happened in recent days. They're not radicals. They're not the ones, because we were going over their, basically, the new communist agenda stuff, which we'll have to revisit, of course, and because people won't believe it. It's going to be like the Obama thing, the interview with the San Francisco Chronicle from 2008, that people won't believe it. It's actually there and that this is what they're promoting. This is what they officially want to do and dismantle the Constitution and mm-hmm. all of it that comes along with it. But
22: well, no,
25: these folks reaching out to me are saying they're, you know, their friends, you know, they're not radicals. But here's the difference. If you're voting for them, then you are. Again, on one side, the radicals, on the other side, everybody else. If you're supporting them politically, then you are radical.
22: I told you a couple of weeks ago about a boss from a long, long time ago who hired me. He was liberal, but he always said, I'm not an insane liberal. And he was egging me on a few weeks ago. We don't talk that much, but we message each other. Everything's cordial. Really like, love their family and everything else. Mm-hmm. But he always said, I remember because he was talking about, you know, an SUV. Yeah, I still drive an SUV, whatever. I mean, I'm not a crazy, but this goes back decades upon decades ago.
25: Yeah.
22: And he said, oh, you're going to vote for, you know, what's going on with Tallarico, whatever. You're going to vote for Tallarico. And I went, when I talked about it on the air, I was cutting the lawn, you know, I was doing stuff. And I said, you know, and I just didn't get back to him. He goes, what's going on? How come you won't do it? What do you support now? I'm like, wow, he's really egging me on here.
25: Right.
22: It caught me off guard.
25: Right.
22: And I just laid out why I can't vote for the Democrats. And I talked about the radical transgender movement. I talked about the sexism and misogyny of it. Mm-hmm. Talked about the, you know, identity politics, and even use the examples, you know, this person, you've got to stop judging people by groups, laid out the Democrats that said it,
25: right.
22: And then talked about anti-Semitism. And he just, you know, wrote something, whatever, it wasn't even, I don't even remember what it was. Then about an hour went by, and he writes back to me, he goes, on further thought, did you copy and paste what you sent me?
25: Wow.
22: You know,
25: this is again a reminder, he knows what you do for a living.
22: Right. He said, he hired me.
25: I know.
22: He said, did you copy and paste this like from the MAGA handbook or something like that?
25: Yeah.
22: And I had laid out to him what I don't like about the Republican Party.
25: Right.
22: And that I've been, you know, an independent, even though I have voted exclusively in Republican primaries and for Republican candidates.
25: Right.
22: Since then, but the Republican Party is not conservative enough for me. I laid that all out. He goes, did you copy and paste that from the MAGA Bible or something like that?
25: Yeah.
22: Okay. And I was just saying, the point was he could not accept that that's where the Democratic Party is.
25: Right.
22: So he might still be more of a moderate. He just will not accept, and I wonder if that's the case.
25: Oh, yeah.
22: He will not accept the fact that that's where the Democratic Party is going. He views that as...
25: He doesn't believe what you're telling him about the Democrats. Okay, that makes sense. Yeah.
22: We are Red Eye Radio.
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26: 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We all have something worth protecting. 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
29: 32.

0: morning. I'm Gary McNamara. So, yeah, I really think, you know, when you talk about some of the emails you've gotten where, you know, people say, well, my Democrat friends aren't as, you know, wild and crazy as that. Well, talk to them and ask them if they'll actually defend it and go through all the different things.
1: Yeah.
0: And you get a blank stare. Because I have not found one Democrat, and I know a lot.
1: Yeah. Yeah.
0: That will actually argue any of these points. They'll just throw back at you, well, you're just, you know, you're a right-wing talk show host, and so you're just throwing. Yeah. Yeah. They won't actually debate the issues. They throw the labels back at you.
1: Yeah.
0: Their defense is, you know, where I stand on, you know, where I stand on the issues. And it doesn't matter. It doesn't matter if I say I criticize the Republican Party all the time. They're not as conservative. Well, you're a conservative then. And as a conservative, you're intolerant of what? Explain. Well, I'm just done with this. I'm not going to get into an argument with you. And they turn around and they walk away and I'm just smiling.
1: Yeah.
0: I'm like, no, we're just having a discussion. I'm not angry.
1: Right.
0: I'm not angry at you or anything.
1: Right. No.
0: And so I really think there's a huge segment of Democrats, especially in the Heartland, that are in complete denial.
1: Right.
0: They're in the denial stage right now.
1: No, I think they are.
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0: We are Red Eye Radio. He's Eric Carney, and I'm Gary McNamara. Just understand that Goldman lost in New York. Mr. Yeah. Impeachment of Trump.
1: Yeah.
0: Lost in New York. Down right now with 95% of the votes in by 32 points.
2: Wow.
0: That's how.
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0: We are Red Eye Radio. He is Eric Carly, and I'm Gary McNamara. And this little button there, Gary, is the on and off button.
1: Yeah, that's what that does. Turn the microphone on so people can actually hear you. Yeah.
0: You ready for our audio cut of the day? Got to play it one more time.
1: All right, let's play it.
0: Because this isn't like New York City, mm-hmm. where the Democrat mm-hmm. Socialists of America are just like, hey, United States sucks. Let's destroy it. You got like Tallarico here in Texas trying to ride the fine line.
1: Yeah, yeah.
0: All right, so here we go.
1: All right.
0: Here's the latest that the Republicans are using against him.
2: Yeah, and that's, you know, I always think of myself as a Christian who hates Christianity,
3: yep.
2: right?
0: Now, wow. the only thing,
1: yeah,
0: the only thing that would make sense on, you know, to have that kind of explanation,
1: right,
0: would be for me to say something like, I'm a Buffalo Bills fan who hates the Bills.
1: No, that I get.
0: Because they've never won a Super Bowl.
1: That I get. That I certainly understand. Yeah.
0: And many people would not accept that explanation from me either.
1: Yeah, probably not. But
0: it's just, it's hilarious because I don't know when he said it. I know that the Fox headline was hilarious.
1: Yeah.
0: You know, the Fox headline. That's where I first saw it. And I died laughing because of how they run. I'm trying to find it. I got it in my pile of stuff here. Where is it? Okay. Oh, there's the other thing that he said. He said his imagination, Tallarico says, his imagination is limited by his white maleness. That's the other thing. We'll have that coming up. Plus,
1: right.
0: Trump promoting national constitutional carry.
1: Oh.
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0: Sir Cronin, and I'm Gary McNamara. So, yeah, I really think, you know, when you talk about some of the emails you've gotten where, you know, people say, well, my Democrat friends aren't as, you know, wild and crazy as that. Well, talk to them and ask them if they'll actually defend it and go through all the different things.
1: Yeah.
0: And you get a blank stare. Because I have not found one Democrat, and I know a lot.
1: Yeah. Yeah.
0: That will actually argue any of these points. They'll just throw back at you, well, you're just, you know, you're a right-wing talk show host, and so you're just throwing. Yeah. Yeah. They won't actually debate the issues. They throw the labels back at you.
1: Yeah.
0: Their defense is, you know, where I stand on, you know, where I stand on the issues. And it, but it doesn't matter. It doesn't matter if I say I criticize the Republican Party all the time. They're not as conservative. Well, you're a conservative then. And as a conservative, you're intolerant of what? Explain. Well, I'm just done with this. I'm not going to get into an argument with you. And they turn around and they walk away and I'm just smiling.
1: Yeah.
0: I'm like, no, we're just having a discussion. I'm not angry.
1: Right.
0: I'm not angry at you or anything.
1: Right. No.
0: And so I really think there's a huge segment of Democrats, especially in the Heartland, that are in complete denial.
1: Right.
0: They're in the denial stage right now.
1: No, I think they are.
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0: He is Eric Cronin. I'm Gary McNamara. I just wonder how long it'll be before I hear this commercial run by the Republicans in Texas. We played it once to start off the show, but it's just our audio cut of the day, and it's just so beautiful from James Tallarico, the Democrat. The Democrat Socialist of America who's trying to pretend he's not and trying to walk that fine line.
1: Yeah.
0: This is a tough one. Listen to this.

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10: American 308 boarding on the runway.
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9: ATC.com with an American Airlines flight aborting takeoff at Miami after a business jet entered the same runway last evening.
10: You just told me to cross the runway, sir.
12: No, we said Amerijet 461.
9: A close call at Newark Airport is being investigated. Happened yesterday. A United pilot called the control tower, warning as they were landing that the jetliner almost hit a drone. Another pilot reported seeing the small drone a couple of thousand feet in the air. Plane landed safely and there were no injuries. An update on U.S. assistance for Venezuela after rare back-to-back deadly earthquakes.
13: The U.S. government launching three urban search and rescue teams, including one from Fairfax, Virginia, to join the mission. The British military sending 250 firefighters and six dogs trained to find survivors. Aid agencies consider the first 48 to 72 hours critical for rescuing people alive, although that increases if they have access to food and water. Michelle Franzen, ABC News, New York.
9: The British military says a tanker was struck by something, a missile or a drone, in the Strait of Hormuz as Iran and the U.S. launch attacks in the region. Bahrain says that Iran launched a drone attack today. The island kingdom is the home to the U.S. Navy's Fifth Fleet. Iran says it's targeting American military installations to retaliate for overnight airstrikes. The U.S. has announced a framework agreement that Lebanese officials say will help restore their sovereignty and territorial integrity. Ambassador Yehiel Leiter, the Israeli ambassador to the U.S. in Washington.
14: This will be a staged and performance-based move forward. To the degree that the Lebanese army performs in dismantling and disarming Hezbollah.
9: The ambassador says Israel will not allow Iran to destroy Israel. You're listening to ABC News.
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9: Extreme childhood obesity is being cited in the case against Michigan parents arrested this week on second-degree murder charges. Genesee County Prosecutor David Layton says the mother and father paid for veterinary services for the family dog the day their son died.
20: I can't think of what else this is other than extraordinary, terrible neglect. And to me, that's willful and wanton misconduct, which is second-degree murder.
9: A 7-year-old weighed 250 pounds at death. Not one, but two tropical storms are expected today to cause flooding in the Tokyo region. They're already causing floods in western Japan and are forecast to move toward the capital. A new push for Major League Baseball salary caps. The league is calling it the biggest issue fans want solved, as too many have little hope for lower-paying teams competing in a World Series. Negotiations are going on. ABC News partner ESPN's Jesse Rogers says the salary cap is opposed by the players' union.
21: This would be a drastic change. It would put them more in line with the other professional sports leagues, the NBA, the NHL, and the NFL. Those all have salary caps and have a limit to how long you can sign for or how much you can sign for.
9: What else is going up nowadays? ABC's Jim Ryan.
22: Cooking out for the 4th of July will likely cost you an extra 4%. The American Farm Bureau Federation says that's how much prices for a typical barbecue have risen this year compared to 2025.
9: Chuck Sievertson, ABC News.
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1: Scientific research is necessary for the advancement of society, but none of it would be possible without funding. And though the American government funds many projects, private companies and nonprofit organizations are the other main contributors. While it's necessary to fuel research, it can lead to some harmful results. In fact, Susan Greenhall's book, Soda Science: Making the World Safe for Coca-Cola, reveals how companies can influence the very research they fund. She says it's especially obvious when we look at the American diet.
28: Nutrition research has a long history of working intimately with industry. So for them, the idea that we need to push industry away is rather upsetting and disturbing and unacceptable. But what we need is better guidelines to address the kinds of relationships that are developed between industry and science and make sure that they're actually implemented.
1: Greenhall is an anthropologist and professor of Chinese Studies Emerita at Harvard University. She spent the last decade unraveling one specific case of industry influence within research, which involves the beverage giant Coca-Cola. While it's no secret now that sugary drinks contribute to weight gain, there was a time when Coke and other companies were successful at distracting the public from the true problem. To do this, they became intimately involved with exercise and nutrition research. In 1978, a top executive at Coca-Cola created the International Life Sciences Institute, or ILSI, a global nonprofit organization that published studies on nutrition and food safety.
28: And the first thing it did was get caffeine, which is a major component of caffeinated sodas. Most of our sodas are caffeinated. That's why they give us this vim and vigor. But way back in the 1970s, ILSI worked to get caffeine registered as generally recognized as safe, GRAS. And so then nobody could come and criticize Coke for having too much caffeine. ILSI was the perfect organization to help with the obesity problem.
1: The 1980s is often seen as the start of America's obesity epidemic. And though scientists had begun to research the issue, the NIH only labeled it as a disease in 1998. And the Surgeon General's call to action to prevent obesity didn't come until 2001.
28: And of course, the food industry, the soda industry, has been constantly monitoring the environment for threats to its profits. So the soda industry was way ahead of everybody else when it came to obesity. And in 1999, ILSI organized a meeting of CEOs of the top dozen or so food companies to sit down and strategize, how are we going to deal with this problem of rising obesity?
1: By this time, public health specialists were saying how harmful sugary drinks can be and began promoting the idea of a soda tax, similar to the ones placed on cigarettes. So at this secret meeting of CEOs, which only came to light in 2013, the initial idea to protect profits was for the soda industry to run a national public health program that focused on improving diet and increasing exercise.
28: The CEOs said, no way, we're not touching our food recipes, anything about our food business. They already work perfectly, but we'll go with the exercise program. So in that meeting, ILSI decided that its only option, because ILSI is funded by the food industry, the only option in the obesity question is to promote exercise. And so starting at that moment, scientists associated with ILSI began working out a science, creating a science that started with a conclusion. Exercise is the answer. And then over the next few years, they built on it. They added more concepts, they added data, they added hypotheses, all geared towards supporting the preordained conclusion that exercise was the answer.
1: Which has had widespread, lasting effects. However, industry-friendly science is nothing new. In fact, a 2023 paper in JAMA Network Open reveals that industry involvement was very common in the 600 most cited clinical trials published after 2018. and the conclusions often favored the study's sponsor. However, it's not always nefarious, and in most cases, this type of funding is a necessary part of research. But Greenhall's book digs into the ways factual data can be manipulated to favor a certain industry. In the case of Coca-Cola's obesity problem, she calls it soda science.
28: And its aim is not to find the best answer to the obesity problem. Its aim is to address the obesity question while being sure to protect profits on sugary sodas. There are many, many more. In fact, every research by public health specialists shows that every single industry that manufactures a product that's harmful to human health or the environment creates a science to protect that product, protect it from lawsuits, and to protect it from critical public health scholars who might want to look into its problems. It's pretty phenomenal.
1: Industries do this by using product defense firms. They employ scientists, engineers, lawyers, and public relations experts, all to keep products from being recognized as harmful.
28: And their goal is to work for companies that want this kind of distorted science that will protect their profits from critique. The big ones, there may be a handful, maybe 5 to 10 big product defense firms in the U.S.
1: And they're smart, because though Coke was influencing science to only look at how a lack of exercise is feeding into the obesity crisis, the data wasn't wrong. The research that was funded was still valuable, so is it really such a bad thing if we still got all of this knowledge on one side of the issue? Greenhall says that's the argument Ilse used as justification.
28: They said, well, everybody's studying dietary sources of obesity, so we're going to do something else. We're going to look at exercise. And so in a way, that's good. But on the other hand, what we really need is research that studies both diet and exercise within the same framework, within the same experiments, so we can see the relative importance of each one. Another downside of just studying exercise is that, especially when the scientists are very influential scientists, then readers of the scientific literature are those who are reading their newspapers, and they see articles focusing on the work of these famous scientists, and they only focus on exercise. They think, wow, exercise must be really important.
1: And though we've established that industry-funded research is extremely common, Greenhall wonders why so many prominent scientists willingly worked for such one-sided evidence.
28: What they did is they argued that we in the field of nutrition science, we need to work with industry to solve this problem. Obviously, the rapid rise in obesity is very deeply connected to what the food industry has been selling us for these many years. Without working with the food industry, we're never going to solve this. And so what goes unsaid is if we work with the food industry, we have to respect its fundamental interests or needs. One of those is no soda taxes. So over the years, through treating the question of soda taxes as a kind of taboo, these scientists never wrote about it in their articles, then they spread the idea that soda taxes were not necessary.
1: In 2007, a group of academic and industry investigators set out to solve the issue of scientific integrity and conflicts of interest in industry-funded research. However, this work was financially supported through educational grants from 10 of the biggest food companies, including Coca-Cola. The group settled on a list of 8 principles that Greenhall says can be deceiving.
28: If you take a close look at them, you see that they're not very binding, that they cover the easy issues, but they don't cover the difficult issues. Yes, we must learn to live with them, but we also need much better guidelines on how to make it happen in a way that's going to be ethical.
1: The rest of the world became familiar with this morally corrupt science in 2015 when Coca-Cola was outed for giving millions of dollars to a nonprofit that pushed the narrative that exercise can offset a bad diet. By this time, science had already proven that in reality, physical activity has a very minimal impact on weight, and a healthy lifestyle is mostly dictated by our diet.
28: Coke really was criticized by the public, by experts, by governmental people. So Coke drafted a whole new set of guidelines for how it was going to contribute to solving the obesity epidemic. In its new guidelines, it said it's not going to fund exercise, it's going to fund wellness projects. And it said that Coke itself will not give 50% or more for the funding for any one project.
1: But even after the scandal, Coke continues to be one of the world's largest beverage manufacturers.
28: We have short memories. But my bottom line is the industry has so much money, and so much of that money has been used to develop marketing strategies that work everywhere around the world, including, of course, in this country. And this field of science and the governmental public health community has just no way to compete with that. We just have to keep pointing out where problems exist, and we've had the wool pulled over our eyes, and try to keep that message in the public's eyes.
1: Greenhall's book, Soda Science, Making the World Safe for Coca-Cola, is available now wherever books are sold. You can find more information about Susan Greenhall and all of our guests on our website, radiohealthjournal.org. This segment originally aired in February 2025. Our executive producer is Amira Zaveri. I'm Kristen Farah.
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2: Whether you love hiking or are a restaurant enthusiast, many of us are familiar with mushrooms. But while black and white truffles are widely coveted, they pale in comparison to the accomplishments of their cousins. In fact, some of our most important medications are made using fungi.
27: The antibiotics are made by fungi, penicillins, cephalosporins, and a drug that many of the listeners will be using, which is the statins to lower cholesterol. These are made by fungi. They're natural products. The fungi just makes them, and we don't even understand why they make them, but we find them very helpful.
2: That's Dr. Arturo Casadevall, microbiologist and infectious disease expert at Johns Hopkins Bloomberg School of Public Health. He says fungi are fascinating because they create so many different products. The ones most people are familiar with are hallucinogens, like LSD.
27: Why would a fungus be making hallucinogens, you know? We don't really understand that. Is it so when an animal eats it, they get a hallucination and they don't eat the fungus again? We don't know, but they're remarkable in the number of molecules that they have. And some of these molecules are very powerful, from lowering your cholesterol to treating infections to giving you a bad trip.
2: Casadevall says there's a lot we don't know about this kingdom. Even the pronunciation differs between communities. Experts estimate that we've documented about 10% of all fungal species that exist. Still, the little we do know of adds up to around 150,000 different types of fungus. This kingdom is extremely resilient. In fact, Casadevall says that they tend to thrive even when everything else is devastated. Major catastrophes in Earth's history, like mass extinctions of plants and animals, have been immediately followed by a fungal bloom.
27: For example, when the meteorite killed the dinosaurs, the Earth was devastated, and there was a lot of plant matter. And it is now known that all that matter, you know, led to a major fungal bloom. So one of the paradoxes is that the fungi do well when everything does poorly. They can, because they tend to live on dead matter.
2: Which wouldn't be such a terrifying prospect if they weren't also adapting to be able to live inside us humans.
27: Most people worry about viruses. They worry about bacteria. They worry about malaria when they travel. But you don't hear people saying, I'm really worried about getting a fungal disease. They may worry about getting athlete's foot. They may worry about getting a nail infection. But people don't walk around worried that they're going to be brought down by a fungal disease unless they're immunocompromised. And the question is, why? What makes you so special? After all, the fungi are killing the frogs, the bats, they're killing a lot of animals out there. And it turns out the bats are resistant in the summer when they're hot. But in the winter, they hibernate. And when their temperature drops, they become susceptible. So we're getting a tremendous amount of protection just walking around at our body temperature. Our body temperature keeps out most of the fungal kingdom. The fungal kingdom simply cannot tolerate it.
2: Casa Duval's lab studied about 4,000 fungal species in order to find out at what temperature they could no longer grow. It turns out that many fungi do really well up until 30 degrees Celsius or 86 degrees Fahrenheit.
27: And that makes sense. The fungi live in the forest. But once you get above 30 degrees, the number of species drop dramatically with every degree. So by the time you get to 37 degrees, that's the centigrade or 98 degrees Fahrenheit, really about 6% of all fungal species could grow, which means that we could keep out more than 90% by just being at our temperature. So we don't think about it, but our temperature is really, it's a major defense mechanism.
2: And not just a deterrent, but possibly a major factor keeping us at the top of the food chain. Casa Duval would go as far as to argue that it's our body temperature that's allowed humanity to flourish.
27: Why are we here, the dominant animals, and why didn't we get a second reptilian age? You know, why didn't, for example, the reptiles recolonize the planet and you would have had reptiles all over again? And I have argued that it's our temperature. The fact that we are warm keeps out most of the fungal kingdom. We don't think about it. We walk through the day at 37 degrees or 98 degrees Fahrenheit, and yet that's enough to keep it. And I've argued that that fungal bloom selected for the small mammals. The small mammals had an advantage. So in that cataclysm, you had the small mammals reproduce more. And when the skies clear and the earth recovered, there were a lot more of them. And that's how we ended up with everything from whales to monkeys to us.
2: This is the reason we haven't had to worry about a fungal pandemic like the one depicted in HBO's hit show, The Last of Us. Fungi has had no reason to evolve to withstand our body temperature, but with global warming causing the Earth's ambient temperature to rise, Casa Duval thinks we should be paying more attention to this threat.
27: Growing at higher temperatures has downsides. You know, there's more damage as a result of replicative processes. It's a stressful environment. But if you're living in the ground, if you're living in the forest, and the world is getting warmer, you really have two choices. You can die or you can adapt. So imagine an organism that can only grow, let's say, to, let's use the Fahrenheit scale, 93 degrees. And now we're getting all these summers in which there are days in which the temperature is going off to over 100 degrees. That organism is going to have to adapt or die. As it adapts, it will gain the capacity then to grow at 94, 95, 96, maybe 98 degrees. Then you're no longer protected.
2: A fungal pandemic would create unique challenges that we haven't seen before. Since certain species can produce hallucinogens, we could run into an illness that influences our thoughts and actions. There's currently a fungus found in rainforest that infects ants and essentially turns them into zombies to carry out its will.
27: It turns out that they climb up the tree and they die, and then this fungus puts out a fruiting body, which is like a little mushroom, a little thing that you see, and this thing just bursts. And by bursting on top of the tree, it showers the spores and it spreads. So they get a lot more dispersal than rather than if it did it on the ground.
2: Interestingly enough, there are a few cases throughout human history where we can see the effects of a fungal toxin. There are reports that during the Middle Ages in England, rye bread was contaminated with a type of fungus that causes convulsions, pain, and hallucinations. Thankfully, Casa Duval says that our scientists are as prepared as possible with the current research. Still, the fungi kingdom is vast and largely unexplored, meaning that a devastating surprise could be right around the corner.
27: It's an enormous kingdom, 6 million plus species. and everyone is different and everyone will present new challenges. So we do have drugs. If we were confronted with a fungal emergency, I think that humanity has resources. We're not defenseless. But I think that if you want to continue to prepare, the best insurance is do more science. Learn more about this kingdom, because the more you know, the more you're likely to be prepared for the unknown.
2: His book, What If Fungi Win, is available now wherever books are sold. You can find more information about Dr. Arturo Casa Duval and all of our guests on our website, radiohealthjournal.org. For more behind the scenes, follow Radio Health Journal on Facebook, Instagram, and X. Our writer-producer is Kristen Farah. Our production manager is Jason Dickey. I'm Greg Johnson.
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13: Medical notes this week. Internal swelling in the female reproductive tract may be a hidden cause of infertility. Embryos are highly sensitive to environmental stressors like inflammation. New research in the journal Science Advances has found a correlation between low levels of progesterone and increased inflammation. These findings could pave the way for new treatments targeting inflammation-related fertility issues. Do you ever wish you could look at life a little differently? A new app could help you do this by tweaking your personality. New research in Nature Scientific Reports focuses on how users can enhance their natural curiosity to boost daily motivation. The app asks users to make small but intentional changes in their routines, like listening to a new podcast or experimenting with a new recipe. The researchers say that fostering this trait is important because curiosity directly contributes to positive life outcomes. Not all meditations are created equally. Mindfulness can help calm anxiety, but new research shows that specific strategies are better at treating different kinds of anxiety. An anxious, wandering mind needs a different calming approach than a racing heart or sweating hands. The research is published in the journal Neuroscience and Biobehavioral Reviews. And finally, fathers interact differently with sons and daughters. A study published in Behavioral Neuroscience shows that men with daughters are more attentive to their crying child. They also sing more often and are more likely to use emotional language. The fathers of sons use words more associated with power and achievement, like best, win, and super. The researchers say it's important for knowing how parents subconsciously interact with their kids. And that's Medical Notes this week. I'm Mayan Vosta-Betancourt.
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0: As the bloody Civil War came to a close, slavery was formally abolished in the U.S. in 1865. With this amendment, many African Americans who were born into slavery in the South were free for the first time in their lives. Richard Toler was among this group. He was born around 1837 on a plantation in Lynchburg, Virginia. After the war, he went on to work as a blacksmith, stonemason, and carpenter, according to interview excerpts gathered by the Federal Writers Project.
1: It's a first-hand look at slavery. You know, we all learn about slavery, or most of us learn about slavery in schools and in high school, and it's oftentimes kind of couched in economic and political terms, but this is the first time I'd ever come across first-hand accounts, and I think that's its real value.
0: That's Richard Cahan, co-author of the book River of Blood, American Slavery from the People Who Lived It. The new release chronicles nearly 100 profiles of those that had been enslaved in the South. Each profile features a photo and a short excerpt from an interview with that person conducted by the Federal Writers Project during the late 1930s. The project was created by the federal government after the Civil War in an effort to capture the raw experiences of those formerly enslaved.
1: So this was about 70 years after the end of the Civil War, and the people that were interviewed were at least 70 if they were babies, but they were in their 80s and 90s, and even some were 100 years old. And they talked about their experiences and their thoughts. And one thing that's very unusual about this book is that we've used photographs, portraits of formerly enslaved people to go with their words so that you really get a sense of the power of their words and their pictures together.
0: The dozens of writers that made up the Federal Writers Project interviewed nearly 3,000 formerly enslaved men and women.
1: Most of the interviewers and most of the interviewer slash photographers were white. And here these people were being asked by white people for the first time in their lives what they felt like, what they experienced. They were being honored and valued. And then at the end of this interview, they were being asked to pose for photographs. And I think that many of the 96 people who are on the book really took this moment to make a statement about their resilience and their pride. So many of them are pictured in, men were pictured in suits, but on the whole, people were just wearing what they were wearing. But they're always sitting up ramrod straight, or even if they have a cane, they're standing very stately. And I think they somehow, and I don't know how, understood the importance of both giving their testimony, which was essential, and being photographed.
0: One of the women interviewed and photographed was Mary Ann Burleson Patterson. She was born into slavery around 1840 in Louisiana and forcibly relocated to Texas after her and her mother were both sold to a slaveholder near Austin. At the time of her interview, she said that she doesn't know exactly how old she is, but she could be anywhere between 97 to 102 years old.
1: That picture of Mary Ann Burleson Patterson, it's a woman just standing with a hoe in front of her, and she's got on a long apron and very beautiful dress, and not dress, but work clothes. And she was born around 1840, so when she was interviewed, she was very close to 100 years old, and she's still hoeing the land.
0: Despite the horrors and hardships of slavery, Burleson Patterson went on to marry and raised 15 children on her family's farm. The Federal Writers Project found so many stories similar to hers. Stories of resilience, strength, and the will to start over again.
1: This one woman, Betty Simmons, was talking about how she was very glad that the Civil War ended when it did because the slaveholders were about to put her three-year-old boy into the field. And she just wrote, "They took them young." And Felix Haywood, another person, talked about how some African Americans, a few of them, most people stayed on the plantations, but a few wanted to move north. His words are so brilliant. He just wrote, "They seemed to want to get closer to freedom so they'd know what it was, like it was a place or a city."
0: Many who were formerly enslaved remained in the South after the end of the Civil War and tried to find work nearby.
1: They had to start their new lives with absolutely nothing, and obviously with, in the South especially, so much hatred directed towards them. The end of the war was a very difficult moment for African Americans who had been enslaved. Very few could read or write because they were prohibited from reading and from owning writing instruments, and they weren't equipped to do much more than to live a life on a farm, a hardworking life on a farm. So at the end of the war, it was not surprising that many people, most people, stayed close to the plantation where they had been held or nearby, because oftentimes slaveholders agreed to pay them. It was a very small amount of money, but they agreed to pay them and also provide for their food and their housing. And it was a difficult choice to stay, I'm sure, on plantation, but I think that it was a choice that many people saw as a practical choice, especially after the first couple of years at the end of the Civil War.
0: But by the early 1900s, thousands started migrating north to cities including Chicago, Detroit, and New York in search of greater opportunities. They pushed onward in hopes of a better tomorrow. These words and portraits gathered from formerly enslaved men and women and cemented in history are vital to remembering this dark period in American history. To see some of the photos featured in the book River of Blood, American Slavery from the People Who Lived It, visit viewpointsradio.org. For more behind the scenes, check out Viewpoints Radio on Instagram, X, and Facebook. This segment originally aired in February 2020 and was written and produced by Amira Zaveri. Our studio manager is Jason Dickey. I'm Gary Price.
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0: There's no denying that we, as Americans, love watching sports. Whether it's baseball, hockey, basketball, soccer, or something else, we love an afternoon spent rooting for our team. If you're a parent and your child plays sports, you might be equally excited to root for your kid from the stands. After all, the world of youth sports can get extremely competitive. For some families, it's full of high stakes, big commitments, and can often feel like the highest highs and the lowest lows. And while it's great to show support and enthusiasm as parents, this drive to win can become all-consuming. You may be familiar with the mom or dad hovering on the sidelines and yelling at their kid or the referee, and in the moment thought, what is wrong with that person?
1: If you know me, I'm a very laid-back person, and I don't care that much about very many things. And I kind of tend to live by the Bill Murray maxim from the movie Meatballs, which is it just doesn't matter. But when my kid started playing hockey and getting pretty competitive about it, something happened to me that I didn't understand. It's kind of like the Hulk, you know? It started to change. And I was like, what the hell is going on?
0: That's Rich Cohen, a hockey dad and author of Pee-wee's Confessions of a Hockey Parent.
1: You cannot be objective about your kid. And that doesn't mean you always think your kid is the best. It also means you might think your kid is the worst. I always broke parents, hockey parents, sports parents, parents in general, into two kinds of groups. The one that could only see what their kid does right and can't see what their kid does wrong, and the one that can only see what their kid does wrong and can't see what their kid does right. And it's impossible to look at your child as if your child is not attached to you or is a stranger to you. And you might think you're doing it, but it can't be done.
0: In the book, he follows the ups and downs of being involved in his son's traveling hockey team, all the way from tryouts to the coveted end-of-the-season championship game.
1: During the whole process of tryouts, when he was a peewee, things were going on that seemed wrong to me and not fair, and I found myself caring so much and getting so upset that I called my sister and I said, what is happening to me? She's old, my big sister, and she has four kids. And she said, when something wrong is happening with your kids, it's not just like it's something you care about or something happening to someone's close to you. It's like it is you. That's what it feels like. And that's what I realized, which is with my son, I was going through all these things that I had gone through as a kid without even aware what was happening again.
0: Cohen grew up in the suburbs of Chicago and also played ice hockey when he was a kid. But he says the sport these days is drastically different from what it was back then, and not for the better. One thing that's completely changed, team tryouts.
1: They have these outside evaluators, and they come in and for tryouts, and they do two things. One is they judge the kids who are trying out on things that can be measured. So you can only judge on what can be measured, which is like speed, how sharply you turn, how you are on your inside edges, your outside edges, all these specific things to hockey that you can measure. And if you can't measure it, it's like it doesn't exist. And you see this in sports and society in general with testing, with the way people are judged, which is the most important things can't be measured. And so it's like they don't exist. And those kids who are the best often get left behind because you can only tell, you can only find those things much later, like at the end of a long tournament, in the fifth game, when your team is already eliminated but they're playing, which kid is still trying? Which kid is still out there working?
0: Qualities like perseverance, grit, and growth are often overlooked because outside evaluators are judging the kids based off what they see in the moment. Essentially, these people act as a buffer between the coach and the players.
1: The outside evaluators give the system, whatever the system is, a degree of plausible deniability, which is if you're a parent, you complain, they say, hey, it wasn't me. I didn't make the decision. It was made objectively by these outside evaluators.
0: Another modification is the role of private trainers. Parents will hire these expensive professionals, hoping that the extra coaching will boost their child's chances of getting picked. Cohen believes it unfairly tips the scale in favor of kids who come from money.
1: Normally, when I was a kid, or just not that long ago, you'd sign your kid up, your kid had a coach, the coach did the tryouts, chose the team, coached the kid. Now, you say, look, my kid's not being developed. They say, maybe you should go hire an outside instructor. And you find out that all of these kids also have their own private trainers, which they're kind of using without telling the other kids because everyone's competing against each other. And all these things that were included now, you have to pay for extra. Some kids get it. Some kids don't. Some kids don't even know what's going on. And the fact is, the kids that are truly gifted and want to do this, doesn't matter. They're going to do their thing and they're going to get through. But the kids who really can use the instruction, who aren't clued into the system or whose parents aren't involved, are going to get left behind. And that's what I mean by the system breaking down.
0: For Cohen, the ultra-competitive nature of peewee hockey and many other youth sports has sucked up the joy of the game and replaced it with compulsive practice. Too often, parents try to fill in their children's schedules with mandatory ice time, hoping that the more hours they practice under guidance, the better they'll become. But whatever happened to the joy of playing sports as a kid?
1: When we were growing up, and you know, and the way people played hockey, just as one example forever, is you were practicing without knowing you were practicing. You were calling it playing. So in Glencoe, they would freeze over our park in the middle of town. You'd have like 8 or 9 games going simultaneously in the winter. They just pour water on it. And we'd be playing from basically till we can get outside until the sun went down. Now, that would be among the 10,000 hours of practicing, but we didn't consider it that, and that's why we were able to do it.
0: Today, there are several helicopter hockey parents who try to outsmart the system so that their child has a leg up.
1: When I was growing up, the idea was if you were good, they would have you play with older kids. This idea is that if you want to get good, you play with younger kids. And as a result of that, a lot of parents, more and more, have tried to hold their kids back to play with younger kids to build their confidence and get more coaching. And that is a big change that I saw, which is the idea that what does it take to be better? Does it take to play with bigger people, better people, faster people, or should you put yourself in a situation where you're kind of a ringer? And those things, the amount of practice and the sort of very carefully placing your kid in a system where they can play a very particular role.
0: Cohen says that this maneuver is unfair to kids because it doesn't allow them to develop as players or as individuals in life.
1: Because ultimately, the seasons where you really grow as a person are the seasons where you struggle. And you're engineering a system for your kid where your kid won't struggle.

0: closure or see the silver lining after a tough team loss.
1: This is really hard, you know, like I'm always questioning not just my son so much. I feel good about him. The one I feel bad about is myself, you know, like why am I getting caught up in this? Why do I care? And am I doing an injustice to this person or that person? And then you realize that being a decent person is a really hard thing.
0: It can be hard to keep your emotions in check when you're as heavily invested in the game as many parents are today. But in the end, it's important to act responsibly and set an example of how to deal with life's curveballs.
1: I always say to my kids, like, you got to draw a line. Like, there's some things you won't do and some things you won't say no matter what somebody does to you. And not because you don't want to hurt them, because you don't want to hurt yourself, you want to be a good person. I just think one thing I don't want to get lost is how rewarding this experience is. And one of the best things about youth sports and all these things is actually the relationship with the other parents, because that's all my friends now.
0: You can read about the triumphs, the struggles, and the exploding popularity of kids' competitive hockey in Rich Cohen's book, Pee-wee's Confessions of a Hockey Parent, available now online and in bookstores. 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This story originally aired in January 2021 and was written and produced by Polly Hansen. Our executive producer is Amira Zaveri. Our studio manager is Jason Dickey. I'm Marty Peterson.
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10: This is Viewpoints Explained. I'm Ebony McMorris. Every summer, the same warning returns. Never leave a child alone in a parked car. But the danger isn't just about someone running into a store and losing track of time. It's about how quickly a car can turn into a burning oven, even on a day that doesn't feel super hot. According to the CDC, the temperature inside can jump nearly 20 degrees in just 10 minutes. Cracking a window doesn't help slow this down. And for children, the risk is greater because their bodies heat up much faster than grown adults. In just a short time, a child's core body temperature can get too high and heat stroke can set in. If it keeps rising, it can be fatal. The National Highway Traffic Safety Administration reports that more than 1,000 children in the U.S. have died this way over the last 25 years. In many cases, it's not because a parent decides to leave a child in their car. More than half of child hot car deaths happen when they're mistakenly forgotten. Others occur when a child climbs into an unlocked car unsupervised and can't get out. To prevent this, experts recommend building in small backups, like always putting your phone or bag in the back seat as a reminder. Also ask your child's school or provider to call if they don't arrive when they normally would. Lastly, always keep parked cars locked when not in use. If you see a child alone in a locked car, call 911 right away. Don't spend those first few moments looking around trying to find who they came with or attempting to get into the car. That can be sorted out after help is on the way. That's Viewpoints Explained for this week. More in a moment.

0: Welcome to Culture Crash, where we examine what's new and old in entertainment. Much has been made of last year's pop girl renaissance, with huge breakthroughs coming from Chappell Roan and Sabrina Carpenter, plus continued dominance from Taylor Swift, Billie Eilish, Olivia Rodrigo, and Ariana Grande. But there has also been another renaissance of female alternative pop rock artists releasing hits of their own. For instance, 2024 saw Clairo release her third album called Charm, full of soft rock and jazzy pop tunes. At just 26 years old, Clairo already has an impressive library of music to her name, and she just recently earned her first Grammy nomination. With songs like Juna and Add Up My Love, Clairo proves that rich production and a 70s-inspired sound still works even into the 2020s. Suki Waterhouse's album, Memoir of a Sparkle Muffin, is a modern indie pop rock album full of catchy choruses and deeply vulnerable lyrics. Songs like OMG, Super Sad, and Blackout Drunk are perfect sing-alongs for a spring afternoon and pair nicely with 80s pop like the music of Kate Bush. And finally, The Last Dinner Party is an indie rock band from London with 5 members and 0 men. Their album, Prelude to Ecstasy, explicitly explores the female gaze, with one of their biggest songs even titled The Feminine Urge. Dark, dramatic, and full of Baroque pop with shades of ABBA and David Bowie, The Last Dinner Party is definitely an act to watch moving forward. Clairo's Charm, Suki Waterhouse's Memoir of a Sparkle Muffin, and The Last Dinner Party's Prelude to Ecstasy are all available now. I'm Evan Rook.
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7: From ABC News, I'm Chuck Sievertson. The U.S. and Iran trade attacks again in the Mideast. Iranian drones attacked Bahrain, where the U.S. Navy Fifth Fleet is. And a tanker was hit from the air in the Strait of Hormuz today after U.S. airstrikes on Iran. Iran says it's targeting American military installations to retaliate for overnight airstrikes. The U.S. had launched its airstrikes in response to an Iranian drone attack on a ship trying to get out of the Strait of Hormuz Thursday. What's called a framework agreement has been signed in Washington by Israeli and Lebanese officials, described as a first step toward peace following months of attacks between Israel and the Lebanese militant group Hezbollah. Yakhil Leiter, the Israeli ambassador to the U.S. in Washington.
8: Israel is at war with Hezbollah because Hezbollah is a proxy of Iran, and Iran is still committed to the destruction of Israel through its proxies. We will not allow that to continue. We will not allow them to succeed.
7: Hezbollah is not a party to this agreement just signed. At Miami International Airport, an American Airlines flight aborted takeoff after a business jet entered the same runway last evening.
9: You just told me to cross the runway, sir.
10: No, we said Amerijet 461.
7: That from liveatc.com. A close call at Newark Airport yesterday is being investigated. United pilot called to the control tower as they were landing to say that the jetliner almost hit a drone. Another pilot reported seeing the small drone a couple of thousand feet in the air. The plane landed safely, no injuries. For the rare back-to-back deadly earthquakes in Venezuela, the U.S. launching 3 urban search and rescue teams, including from Los Angeles and Fairfax, Virginia, to join that mission. The British military sending 250 firefighters and 6 dogs trained to find survivors. Andrea Brito says relatives are trapped in the rubble, but she is very hopeful.
11: I'm seeing videos of people that have been missing for 36 hours and they're still alive. So we still have hope.
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7: Extreme childhood obesity is being cited in the case against Michigan parents arrested this week on second-degree murder charges. The 7-year-old weighed 250 pounds at death. Genesee County Prosecutor David Layton says that the family was not destitute and had money.
16: The dad has a good job. They have real health insurance. That morning that the child died, they had even called their veterinarian to have their dog treated.
7: A girl at the home described it as a hoarding situation. Britain's government today says it will open safe legal routes for eligible refugees while also changing human rights laws to make it easier to deport people who are in the country illegally. Because flop sweat is so unfashionable, says ABC's Jim Ryan.
17: It's Fashion Week in Paris, and it coincides with some of the highest temperatures ever recorded in the City of Lights. The show must go on. Fashion houses are providing guests with misting machines, parasols, and glasses of ice water served on silver platters.
7: A retirement party for Schlitz Beer in Wisconsin today. There will be live music, food, and sales of what was once the top-selling beer in the U.S. Wisconsin Brewing Company brewmaster Kirby Nelson says the last chance to get your hands on Schlitz will be at Old World Wisconsin Museum on the 4th of July.
18: We've had folks who worked at Schlitz, who delivered Schlitz, who represented Schlitz in sales, who drank Schlitz all their lives. They all had a Schlitz story.
7: Chuck Sievertson, ABC News.
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20: Is there new life coming to the Remington Arms site in Bridgeport, and will there be new operational ownership of Pleasure Beach soon? We spoke with Tom Gaudet, the chief administrative officer for the city of Bridgeport, for the latest on both properties.
21: Remington Arms is the site where we used to have a series of factories over on the east side of Bridgeport. And just within the last 2 years, the final buildings that were on the site that were very dilapidated and ugly looking have now been brought down with the help of some state money and also some city money. And if you go by the east side, drive on the highway, you can see that we've restored that historic shot tower and sort of at least stabilized it for now until we figure out its future. So we've brought down the ugly buildings, and now it's time to figure out what's next. So the city of Bridgeport has issued a request for proposals. And we have a few that are under consideration right now to take the next step for that site.
20: So what could the future hold for that site, Tom? Obviously, we don't want to like put the cart before the horse, but what are some of the proposals, if you will, on the table for this site?
21: Yeah, so I can't get into specifics because obviously they're still under consideration and that's part of the RFP process. But what I can say is that there's sort of mostly light industrial or commercial uses that are being proposed. At least one of the proposals actually envisions having some light industrial on the site and a little bit of residential there as well. So it's an interesting site because it's kind of smack dab between some other industrial uses on our east side and a neighborhood with a lot of housing. And so we need to be very careful about what we put there. But our goal is to try to create jobs and bring new things to the east side, try to replace an old site that was home for manufacturing maybe with something that's light manufacturing in the modern day. There's a possibility of mixing and matching some of the different proposals that we've received because it is a very big site. So there's a lot to consider.
20: And again, we have Tom Gaudette here with the city of Bridgeport. What about the cleanup at that site, Tom? I would imagine before, you know, any kind of project takes shape, that there's going to be a lot of, but maybe not, a lot of site cleanup, though.
21: Yeah, absolutely. So, I mean, there's definitely going to be a remediation of the soil, as with any brownfield. So what will happen is as soon as we've sort of figured out which project or projects we're going to be awarding there, then they will work with the current owners of the property to start the remediation process of the soil. So we've done a lot of prep work there of at least bringing down the old buildings and at least stabilizing the shot tower building. And now we can sort of select proposals and then remediation begins. You can imagine that this is going to unfold over a series of years, right? Nothing's going to happen immediately. But the important thing is that we're getting to work, again, turning over these old historic brownfields that we have throughout the city of Bridgeport to make way for new development.
20: And, you know, there's also kind of a balancing act here, Tom, I would imagine, because you're talking about this factory, but doesn't it date back to like the 60s, 50s, around that time?
21: You know, that sounds right to me. I don't
20: right?
21: have my dates in front of me, but
20: no, it's okay.
21: Super historic. And, you know, I mean, this is part of Bridgeport's rich industrial past.
20: Right.
21: You know, making armaments for World War II. That's why we're preserving the shot tower, by the way. We've invested a fair amount of our, you know, public money to at least preserve that one asset because it is really cool and historic. There's a lot of history in that building. The idea is that we would turn it into something new and cool. Maybe, you know, a pub could go there. Maybe it could be housing. Maybe it could be a mix of things. But we wanted to try to keep at least some of the rich history of Bridgeport on the site still.
20: Well, that was kind of why I was hinting at that question, Tom, which is, you know, it's a balancing act, right? Because you want to clean up, obviously, the site. You want to be able to give it a new future that's really going to help, you know, create jobs, but also, you know, create, obviously, economic opportunity and growth for the city. But I would imagine that people want to also spare some of that historical context. I mean, when you look at that shot tower, you know it's such a representation of the humble beginnings of Bridgeport. I mean, it's so much of the legacy of the city.
21: Absolutely. And I want to give a shout out to State Representative Chris Rosario and the Lamont administration, who just awarded us within the last couple of weeks a $2 million grant to actually go into the preservation of the shot tower. So we've deployed city bonding dollars to at least stabilize it to make sure that, you know, it doesn't further deteriorate in any way and that we can take the next steps to make it something new. Mm-hmm. And we can keep it, but I will give them credit. They have given us a few million dollars more now to do that work because, yes, this is a historic asset. You know, there are a lot of, you know, ugly, dilapidated buildings that are part of our past that we need to get rid of to make way for new stuff. But where we can, like in this case, we need to preserve history as well.
20: And the last thing I want to ask before we change subjects, Tom, what comes next? I believe the city council has to look at this next month, correct? Or at least try to figure out kind of a development concept?
21: So there's no specific timeline. I think what we're doing right now is we're doing due diligence with the proposals that we've received to try to vet them out and make sure that they're not too speculative. If we're going to be mixing and matching proposals, what might work together well? We need to talk with our council members, specifically from the East Side District, who have a strong interest in making sure we do the right thing over here, because this is a really important project. And once we're all kind of on the same page, then absolutely, whatever land development agreements we advance will go to the city council for consideration. It'll be a public hearing. And, you know, we go from there.
20: We are keeping a close eye on some of the major properties in Bridgeport being discussed actively right now. Kind of some new changes to properties like Remington Arms to possibly new ownership like Pleasure Beach. Joining us on the show again, Tom Gaudette, who is the chief administrative officer for the city of Bridgeport. Let's talk about Pleasure Beach, Tom, because I was reading recently that there are some inquiries about another entity kind of taking over this property, including the Aspetuck Land Trust. So before we get to that, let's talk about what's gone on at Pleasure Beach. What's going on in recent years that this is even a topic of conversation in Bridgeport?
21: Yeah, I mean, Pleasure Beach, as many people know, is a sort of a large island off of Bridgeport. The bridge to it had burned down a long time ago. And so now it's not as easily accessible. And that bridge has never been rebuilt. mainly because, you know, the cost would be extraordinary. And so there have been water taxis that the city of Bridgeport has offered during the summer season for free to people to get over to the beach. And, you know, it's mainly used for people that want to either access the beach over there or to fish. And over the recent years, it's been an incredible challenge for multiple reasons, namely the ticks. We have ticks that carry disease that have been quite an issue, especially last year for us. And then there's also a number of other environmental issues over there, including lots of invasive species, endangered species like the piping plover and osprey nests and all kinds of different challenges there that we are, as a city, trying to deal with. And sometimes the issues that we run into affect the ability of us to get the public over to the island safely and to be there with nature. So that's been our challenge.
20: So what's going on with new potential ownership? Like I said, not to name drop, but I guess I already did. But I mean, I've read enough times that Aspetuck Land Trust was tapped as a potential new owner. What's the latest on that?
21: Yeah, so the Aspetuck Land Trust, for those that don't know, is a nonprofit entity that has a wonderful mission. You know, their existence is to preserve and protect natural assets, but also to give people access to nature. And they kind of approached us because they do this work throughout Fairfield County. And they said, hey, you know, we've heard about the challenges over at Pleasure Beach. Maybe we can help. And, you know, I know that, you know, in the Connecticut Post and other places, it was advertised that maybe they would be interested in buying it. But it doesn't necessarily have to come to that. There are other sort of legal mechanisms, such as a preservation easement or something like that, that would give them sort of the same access and control over the property without necessarily selling it. But the goal would be that they would work with us, you know, in city government to try to, you know, basically manage it and do all the things that I'm talking about, which is one, preserve and protect the natural asset, preserve and protect the endangered species, deal with the invasive species, deal with, you know, issues like ticks and things like that. But also the core of their mission is to give people access. They want people to go over there. They want there to be walking trails, and they want there to be educational programs, things that we haven't provided, honestly, over the last years. And so these would be new opportunities that we haven't really considered up till now. We're kind of excited to have the conversation, but nothing will happen until they have spoken with, and they've already engaged in this dialogue with residents of the East End in particular, you know, where Pleasure Beach is located.
20: And if you want more information on both of these properties and where you can get involved in the conversation for both in the city of Bridgeport, make sure you go back, listen to the full podcast at voiceofct.com under Melissa in the Morning. Meanwhile, we will keep a close eye on both of these stories and keep you updated on air as well as online. We'll be right back.
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4: Probably one of the most troubling stories, at least of this month. Three adolescent deaths in our state from apparent Benadryl overdoses. It has sparked widespread alarm and a question of whether a TikTok trend, the Benadryl challenge, has resurged here in Connecticut. Now, I did speak directly with the Office of Child Advocate Christina Gio, who is our child advocate for the state, told me directly there is not a direct link to these deaths and the deadly TikTok trend that dates back to the pandemic. But I felt it was worth looking at not just this trend, but others that have come from TikTok in recent years and our state's fight to get a better handle on this and hold, I would say, TikTok and others responsible for the content that is impacting our youth. So joining us now is probably one of the biggest bulldogs when it comes to this fight against TikTok, and that is our Attorney General, William Tong, who joins us back on the show. And Attorney General Tong, I always appreciate your time. And again, I want to reiterate for people that according to the Office of the Child Advocate, these deaths do not directly correlate with the deadly TikTok trend, but it is a bit coincidental. Can't really overlook it.
5: Yeah, and we know that there are, unfortunately, deaths and self-harm and depression linked to social media broadly, not just TikTok, but, of course, Instagram, Facebook, Meta. And I just launched a huge investigation of Roblox, on which half of American children are, you know, they're active, but they're also exposed to predators on a nearly minute-by-minute basis on Roblox. So tons of risk and exposure and danger online on our platforms. And as parents, who thought we would have to worry about that when we gave our kids a phone, if we do?
4: Well, and I think you touch on a lot of different things, and I would love to talk about Roblox as well at some point during this conversation, Attorney General. But I think to your point, there's so much unknown about social media. And even I think that we're in a little bit of a better place when it comes to AI. But certainly we opened Pandora's box many years ago with social media, and now we're kind of trying to play catch up. But the biggest reason we're trying to play catch up is because there is such a lack of regulation and I think accountability for these platforms that essentially, hey, they're free. You know, hey, we're giving you access to this and it's not really on us to some degree what you decide to put on that social media platform. You know, like we talk a lot on this show and I know you and I have talked about this, but sometimes when kids are approached on social media or even approached in person and people think, why was my kid targeted? And well, why don't we look at that profile and how many times we posted back to school photos of the name of your kid's school and their teacher and their favorite color and their favorite everything. And we think it's harmless, right? We think that we're still in the early 2000s when MySpace was around in Facebook. That's not where we're living in anymore. And so this idea that we even understand as adults how harmful social media can be, I think we have highly underestimated that.
5: Well, and I'm not sure that we're in a better place with AI. We may be in a very worse and in a worse place, especially with chatbots. And again, interactions with machine learning and AI chatbots that lead to depression, self-harm, and worse, and people taking their own lives. And I'm investigating cases involving suicides and chatbots that are enabled by AI. But you're right. Everything is, we're definitely, you've dated yourself by saying MySpace. So
4: had to.
5: You
4: kids.
5: Grew up in a time.
4: Exactly.
5: We grew up in a time where we did not have smartphones. And smartphones, if you think about it, are a relatively new invention and phenomenon. You know, not more than what, 10 years maybe? Where they've really been in active use in the way that they are now and totally integrated in our lives, and everything is now supercharged. The technology, the algorithms, the machine learning, the AI. I mean, let's not forget TikTok, Instagram, Facebook, YouTube, Snapchat, all of these algorithm-based platforms, they use machine learning. And machine learning is nothing if not AI. And the only way that they keep you on these quote-unquote free platforms, we know they're not free because scams sure cost us a lot of money. And the marketing and the constant barrage of messages to make us get us to buy things. And of course, all of the in-app purchases and things that we're also encouraged to sign up for, the auto renew, all of those things. We could do this for hours. Everything is supercharged, which makes it even more dangerous.
4: So I guess, you know, the last time you and I talked about, I don't even remember which trend it was. It doesn't really matter. But the last time you and I talked about, you know, lawsuits into TikTok, specifically from your office, and I remember you joining other attorneys general about this across the country. Where are we with a TikTok or even social media lawsuit or settlement in regards to some of the concerns, huge concerns that we have justifiably that come from social media and the impact it has on our youth?
5: We're deep in it, but I'll be very honest. Instagram, Meta, Facebook, TikTok, Google, YouTube, all of them are very litigious. I mean, they are armed to the hilt with the biggest and baddest and most expensive lawyers on earth. And so we're in the trenches right now in our lawsuits, our investigations, in courts. New Mexico just got a big $400 million plus judgment against Meta. And although New Mexico was on its own in that case in New Mexico state court for a variety of reasons, you're right. I am part of and leading major multi-state coalitions of my fellow attorneys general in our sister states on all of these platforms.
4: But I think that you tee up a really important point of this conversation, which is that we could have successful settlements that maybe bring us money, maybe to some degree bring us closure, hey, maybe even bring some changes to these platforms. But the lives that have already been taken are not coming back. And the amount of exposure, not even just youth, just people in general have to social media, what can we as people do to combat what could be a huge concern, even deadly to our children and even ourselves when using these platforms?
5: Yeah, I think we've really got to get serious. And what I mean by that is I think we need a ban on social media for children and young people under 18. And that'll probably break, the broadcast signal and this phone line and the internet by saying that. But I just think to rely on parents, to rely on you and me, to stop, to stand up to the tsunami of addiction to the platforms and our devices and all this harmful content, it's not just overwhelming. There's no way an individual parent or family can win that battle themselves, given how integrated our devices and technology are in our lives. To, you know, you need your devices to go to school, to participate in class, to manage your schedule. So getting rid of devices is probably out of the question for most people. And so I think getting serious means, do people under 18 really need access to these dangerous platforms? Again, I can hear my children losing their minds right now. And I think it also means that we need stronger legislation to control. If we can't get a full-on ban, we need no phones in schools, number one, from the beginning of the school day till the end, and major restrictions on time of day and use. We have some legislation that I champion that just got passed. The governor signed it. But, you know, this is just the beginning.
4: So I don't hate the idea of any help we can get Attorney General William Tong. So I hope that what I'm about to say doesn't come off as like an all or nothing, because I agree. I love the idea of a bell to bell ban. I love that idea for students because they are there to learn. I love to not have Chromebooks handed to kids in kindergarten. I think there's a lot I would love to see taken away, if you will, in order for kids to get back to what kids are supposed to be doing. I don't hate that. Here's my only caveat. We, the adults, are terrible at it. So we set a horrible example. I don't know about you, but I could certainly say that it took a lot of, really, when my son was much younger, before he got into school, really getting honest with myself. And my husband and I remember doing this when he was about 2 or 3 years old, and really saying, are we doing a good enough job setting that example before my kid even steps into school and sees a screen? Are we doing a good enough job? And the answer was no. And I don't know if adults, this is where I will say, whether we put a ban on kids or not, you know, monkey see, monkey do. We could do whatever we want to our kids. But if we're not willing to get serious and say that we have a problem with addiction, we have an issue with the phones and with screens and relying on it, we can't even have conversations without getting distracted by a smartwatch giving us a message in the middle of a real-time conversation. We need to get serious too, though. I do think that is part of the conversation.
5: Yes, but Melissa, I guess I would say to you, while I agree with all of that, my response to you is how, right? I mean, I have two devices that are in my pocket, my official work phone and my personal phone, and I get buzzes, pings, alerts, we call them haptics, all day, every day. Because, you know, I'm Attorney General 24 hours a day, right? So it's a constant stream of notifications where people need me, want to talk to me. And that just feeds this addiction that I think for any individual person is maybe impossible to manage. And so while I appreciate and agree with personal responsibility, I think, short of me taking my phone and throwing it in the ocean, what is an individual human being to do?
4: I can't speak to being an attorney general because I'm not one. I can't speak to your job.
5: You play one on the radio sometimes when you talk to me.
4: Well, the only thing I would say is, look, I also am inundated in news 24/7. Certainly, I am nowhere.
5: Right.
4: Well,
5: right.
4: I'm nowhere near to your level, though. Just to be clear, because
5: you are too.
4: But I think that we've become as a society so comfortable with the idea that this is justified. Again, not speaking to your job, but I do think the average person, you know, and including myself, because I could justify till I'm blue in the face why I should have a device screen, you know, on my eyes the entire day, all day, every day. But I've found that maybe we over justify that, the general population. Again, not speaking to you, but I am saying the general population. I do think we over justify the need of our technology far too much. We've become very comfortable with that. And I do think there is a level of responsibility. If we're going to go as far as to ban, you know, or to suggest banning for our kids, I think we also have to say, okay, well, where do we also fall in line with this?
5: Yeah. But I think we should not underestimate how extraordinarily difficult it is for millions of American adults, and then, of course, billions across the globe to disconnect in the way that would make a difference.
4: Attorney General William Tong, always appreciate having these conversations and would love to have you back on really soon, especially to talk about your latest moves with Roblox right here on WACC. We'll be right back.
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3: 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Melissa in the morning chats with career strategist and workplace expert Julie Bauke. It's Julie on the Job, now on the voice of Connecticut, WICC 600 and 95.9.

0: Well, Disney makes it out like all ghosts are a good idea, but when it comes to employment, not so much. Have you ever heard of ghost jobs before? I have to confess, we have a brand new summer intern with us, UConn student Rhea, who is in studio, and I asked her if she's ever heard of a ghost job before. Have you?
1: Not really.
0: No, okay. So a ghost job is when you see like a post that tells you, you know, a generic kind of a job, but there's no time frame, like when we need to hire or kind of specifics to it. Now, is that a little more familiar?
1: Yeah.
0: Have you ever applied to any of those?
1: I feel like, yeah, definitely on like hiring platforms. I think a lot of people my age have also applied for jobs like that and heard nothing back. Mm. And it's crazy because you'll apply to like 30 of them at once. And then it's like you only hear back from like one or two.
0: Mm. So you got ghosted. By yeah. those potential employers. Well, guess what? If you live in the city, or I should say the state of New York, that is now going to potentially be a problem for employers who post these ghost jobs. And that's where our career strategist Julie Bauke joins the show. New York passing a bill aimed at halting ghost jobs. So it subjects employers and third-party platforms to steep fines if their job posts do not include a time frame for if and when they expect the job to be filled. What do you think about that, Jules?
2: So we have heard that the term ghost has been used in the job market for a long time. I got ghosted, which generally implies I applied or I was interviewed several times sometimes and never heard back. It's also used on dating apps, and so the word is used a lot. But what this is saying is ghost jobs. Now, that means a job that is either left unfilled or never existed in the first place. So why would an employer do that?
0: Well, there it is. Let's get to the core of it, Julie. Yeah. I love it. Here's your investigative hat coming on. Why would you even post a job that doesn't exist or you didn't intend to fill? Why would you do that?
2: Well, on that, sometimes employers want to keep a healthy pipeline of applications coming in because maybe they know that's a high turnover position and that they will have openings and they want to get ahead of the game. Now, that is so frustrating to job seekers because they're applying and they're thinking this is a live and active job because it presents as a live and active job. Mm-hmm. But the intent behind it is, no, we just want to keep our coffers full of people so we don't have to go through this process in 30 days when someone quits.
0: That feels sloppy seconds to me. I'm sorry.
2: Very sloppy. Yeah.
0: I don't like that.
2: There's another reason, which I was reading this, like, okay, why do people do this? And this is the one that makes me go, huh? As a signal to current employees that their jobs aren't safe, they may be replaced. Like, that is so...
0: I hate that.
2: I hate that so much.
0: I hate that. That's the meanest thing you could ever do.
2: How common it is.
0: Ooh.
2: But then I also think there's some on boards that they were filled. The employer just never took them down. So they're just still
0: sloppy.
2: Up there.
0: Yeah.
2: Or it's sitting open, but it's so low on the priority list that the company may or may not get to it. Sometimes you post a job and then say, oh, well, the three people we have now, even though their heads are about to explode, they're doing just fine doing this job. We don't need to fill it. So it was interesting. One of the stats in this article said one in three job listings don't result in an actual hire. And they call that a ghost job economy. And that is when you have all these people out there looking for jobs and they're saying things like Rhea did, I'm applying to X number of jobs and I'm hearing nothing. It is because the systems are set up so that, especially if it's like a really attractive job in a really attractive industry or company, the number of applications they get is so large that they can't actually deal with it. And so they employ a no news is bad news method to their hiring process, which is, you know, don't call us, we'll call you, which if you're a job seeker, it's like you're screaming into the void. And so it's really frustrating. And what is so interesting, so why? So I look at these kind of things, I'm like, why can't we just do the right thing and not create another law? So New York has said, okay, so you have to say on your company website that's externally facing, like anything you post externally, not internally, or anything that you post on a job board or any recruiter that posts on a job board, you have to have on there, it has to say, You have to say when you expect the job to be filled. Or if it is just one of those that you're gathering resumes, you have to say it. You have to say, either say we don't expect it to be filled soon because, you know, we're in growth mode and we just want to keep in touch with the market. Or you have to say, if it is intended to be filled in 90 days, it must state this position is for a current vacancy and the employer intends to fill this position by X. If it's not to be filled in the next 90 days, then you have to say that as well. So really, this is about transparency and letting people know what to expect. And what was so interesting, this must really be a problem because I'm reading this. So Pennsylvania has already introduced an act, and I'm not sure, New Jersey introduced one in May. But there's actually an organization called truthinjobads.org.
0: Oh, wow. I see this. It's a grassroots effort.
2: What? Yeah.
0: Wow. Yeah, we don't have this in Connecticut, as far as I know. I'll double check that, but I've never heard of this in Connecticut.
2: Yeah, it is. Every job seeker who's listening to us right now is shaking their head like crazy. Like, yes, this has happened to me. And I get it. Employers are overwhelmed, but develop your process so that even if I apply online and your process is no news is bad news, that's terrible. I'm sorry. These people are out there applying and they're really showing interest in your company. They're using their valuable time. At the very least, create a step in the process that says, we received it. We expect to move on this position within 60 days. If you do not hear back from us by 60 days, then assume that the job has been filled. You know, something like that. You know, I mean, just at least say something. But the silence is deafening.
0: But I feel like it. If anything, yes, you could pass laws all you want. And I think that is effective, certainly. And you got to crack down on these job sites. And I think that's all well and good. And I think that's a good thing. But the other part of it is we have become so tech heavy. We've become so like, hey, you know what? I could just sit at home and for a whole afternoon, I can apply to 50 jobs and nobody answers back. And I think to myself, instead of sitting at home for 4 hours and do that, I'd rather you go to, for example, here in Connecticut, we've got this Lower Valley Job Fair that's happening. It's a free event. It's 4 hours long and people can go and they can update their resume. They can do their headshots. There's going to be over 60 employers from Connecticut who are going to be there. You can go and just start networking and meeting people in different industries. I'd rather spend my 4 hours doing that than sending my resume out to 50 different, you know, sites.
2: Yes. And the reason people, yes, absolutely. So 2 out of 30 is not bad. I hate to tell you, but 2 out of 30 is, I'm sitting here going, okay, because that's how dismal it is. 2 out of 30 ain't bad. So she's doing all the right things by being there with you. All she has to do is connect and speak to everybody at the station, ask questions about their jobs. And this is what, when you go to an event like you were talking about, I think people show up and they're like, here's my resume. What do you guys do? And they just show up like they're floating around hoping to be snatched out of the ether. But the truth is you have to, when you go to an event like that, look at who's there, learn a little bit about the company, identify a number of companies out of the all the ones that are going to be there to stop by and have a chat with. What do you know about them? How might you be a fit? What do you bring to the table? What it is you're looking to do? Anything that smacks of, I just came because someone told me to, because Melissa told me to, and I just want a job, is such a turn off. This is counterintuitive. I just posted something about this on LinkedIn. This is counterintuitive. Casting a wide net seems to be the way to go, but it isn't.
0: Mm-hmm.
2: Focus and intent is what is attractive in a candidate. You have to think from the other side of the desk. And so when you think from the other side of the desk, I want you to know that every time you hit submit, there's not someone waiting there just so pleased that you applied and they're so excited and they can't wait to talk to you. No, it's going into a system in which you are competing with everybody else who applied.
0: Mm.
2: So you don't get a chance to stand out. And this is why person-to-person connections will always be preferable. Every place you go, talk to people, ask them about their careers. How did you get there? What do you like about it? What do you wish you'd known when you were my age? And this is what is attractive it's sort of like I know somebody who wants to write a book on how job search is like dating, and there are so many parallels, but just showing up and going, what do you do here? Will you hire me? Is just what?
0: Well, and it's, Rhea, so it's, no, so Rhea, yes. I'll let, yeah.
2: Rhea's doing all the, she's just by being there and soaking in and listening to you and being curious, she is doing the right things. It's going to lead her to the next thing, to the thing after that, to whatever her next internship. That's how you do it. One step, one chapter at a time.
0: Julie Bauke, always learning something new from you each and every week. Thank you so much. And remember, we do Julie on the Job every Tuesday morning at 8:35 right here on Melissa in the Morning. So make sure you don't miss our next chat with her right here on WACC. We'll be right back.
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0: Northwell Health's Norwalk Hospital has become the first here in Connecticut to perform histotripsy for liver tumors by introducing this new non-invasive cancer treatment for patients dealing with a liver tumor. We got more details about the game changer treatment from Dr. Dan LeBeau, chair of surgical services and a surgical oncologist in the Connecticut and Hudson Valley markets of Northwell.
9: Histotripsy, non-invasive, basically focused ultrasound waves using a specialized sort of robotic machine that will focus the ultrasound beam and waves onto a liver tumor. And by the sort of the technology of the ultrasound can break up and create what's called a bubble cloud, which breaks up the tumor cells, but protects the tissue around it and doesn't destroy other normal tissue, including both blood vessels or other critical structures that can't be damaged because you need them in the liver to be safe. And does this all non-invasively, which is really truly amazing technology.
0: It literally sounds like wizardry. It doesn't seem real.
9: It is a little bit when you describe it. Everyone's like, well, what do you mean there's no incision? And it's true. It is done under general anesthesia because the patient has to be completely still. Mm. And once you find the tumor on ultrasound, which is essential, you need the ultrasound. It has to be visible by ultrasound, which most tumors are. And you're able to treat both metastatic or primary liver cancer right now. And treat it around blood vessels, treat it around the bile ducts, which can be very sensitive, and break up the tumor that way. And then once it's destroyed over time, your body naturally takes those dead cells and disposes of them.
0: Liver cancer continues to be a huge issue here and across the country, right?
9: Yeah, both primary and metastatic liver cancer is a huge problem, as we all know. Many tumors metastasize to the liver. And even though you can treat the primary in a different way, for example, colon cancer, if it spreads to the liver, it becomes a more difficult problem to treat and to cure. There are a number of different things that can be used to treat liver metastatic tumors, but all of them have some serious side effects. Radiation, sometimes what's called burning or ablation. All those require an incision. All of those, if you have compromised liver function, are more dangerous to do. And this is really a newer technology that we're really excited to offer that bears many of the patients some of those risks when we're doing it.
0: I was reading that liver cancer rates have actually tripled in the U.S. over the past four decades. Why is that?
9: We're not exactly sure. There's a lot of, you know, anything with liver disease, certainly things that cause liver injury to the cells can cause primary liver cancer, meaning the cells of the cancer originate in the liver. And the fact that we're screening better, et cetera, for metastatic tumors using CAT scans or MRI, we're picking up tumors in the liver frequently. And because of the rise of certain cancers, some have improved, but some haven't. The liver is a common site for metastases. So this treats both the ones that start in the liver or the ones that travel to the liver from another site. And obviously we have to find alternate ways to try and treat these in addition to the traditional ones like surgery and chemotherapy to be able to treat, you know, the broad spectrum of patients that have this.
0: So, again, we have Dr. Dan LeBeau here, who is the chair of surgical services and a surgical oncologist in the Connecticut and Hudson Valley markets of Northwell, which, again, runs Norwalk Hospital and other hospitals in our area. I've not heard of this before. Obviously, I'm not a doctor, clearly. But how long has this been around?
9: It's been around for a couple years almost. And there's some other places around the country. As you mentioned in the introduction, Norwalk Hospital and Northwell Health in Norwalk is the first hospital in Connecticut to offer it. No other one does offer it, so you can tell it's pretty new technology. What's exciting about it is not just for the liver, but of course having this technology, and we're working with other doctors around the country and around the world to really learn about other organ systems where we'll be able to do this. For right now, it's only FDA approved for liver, but there is some exciting technology down the road. We're hopeful that will allow treatment for other tumors down the road.
0: Oh, Dr. LeBeau, you knew I how to read my mind. And I really love that about you, because that's exactly where I was going, which is what comes next, which we'll get to. But the other thing about this is, are these inoperable tumors?
9: That's a very good point. As a matter of fact, it is for both operable and inoperable tumors, but for a good reason. Even if it's operable, it can be advantageous. For example, if I have to do, remove a tumor in the liver that involves surgery, there's recovery, there's time in the hospital, there's an incision, pain, things like that. If I can treat that non-invasively with this as effectively, that patient can get on chemotherapy faster, they can get back to their quality of life faster, all those things that will help improve the overall trajectory of their chemotherapy or their cancer treatments over the course of the tumor. For inoperable, it is also quite advantageous. For example, if it's around a critical blood vessel, this ultrasound technology does not damage the vessel. So that is a key feature where you can kill the cells around the blood vessel, but maintain the integrity of the blood vessel. And that could definitely help allow patients who were not eligible for a removal of the tumor to get that removal and be one of the other weapons.

0: Connecticut and Hudson Valley markets of Northwell. And a huge announcement, Northwell Health's Norwalk Hospital is the first in Connecticut to perform histotripsy. And this is for liver tumors. It's introducing this new non-invasive cancer treatment for patients. Now, do people come in and out? Like, are they able to do it, you know, go in the office, have this done, wake up and go home same day?
1: Yeah, most patients go home the same day. It's done you have to be under anesthesia. So it's done either in the operating room or a suite that can allow for, you know, a controlled environment with general anesthesia. But patients really feel very little pain. They go home the same day. Sometimes they stay overnight. We often check a CAT scan right after the treatment to make sure that we've got the entire tumor. People could have multiple treatments. So we can do it in stages, or if you have multiple tumors, you can do it at different times, as I said, as long as you can see them by ultrasound. So it really does let people get back, not just to life, but back onto their other treatments that they may need for their cancer in a relatively quick fashion.
0: I think what's really exciting, though, about this, and I'm hoping it happens sooner rather than later, not that I want to skip ahead or anything, but you had said this is strictly for liver tumors. First of all, why? But second of all, are we then leading down a path where we could attack other tumors?
1: Yeah, well, the whole point is obviously to be able to treat and use this technology and leverage it around the whole body. So like most new technologies, you start in an area that's safe and proven, and the liver happens to be a relatively safe and protected site. There's not a lot of other structures around it that can be, you know, potentially injured if they get in the way. Like, for example, like, you know, bowel, if it's in the way, you gotta make sure you don't have, because the ultrasound waves won't go through. So the liver is a very good site to learn about it. But there are ongoing trials, both in Europe and even in the U.S., that are coming down the pike for kidney, for pancreas, for prostate, for many other organs. And we're doing it in a stepwise fashion. Obviously, it has to be FDA approved for those organs before we do it. But you're right. The whole goal of learning about this for the liver is to apply what we've learned and then apply it to other tumors where we might be able to do this. Pancreas included. There's all sorts of, really every organ system where you have ultrasound visibility to it, because that's the technology that it uses, ultimately may be eligible for this. And we're just going to continue working as a group to try and figure out how we can apply this across the board.
0: And again, this is a treatment. This to me is a game changer. It really is, because you're talking about a treatment that doesn't require incisions, needles. This to me is a big deal. And if we are able to expand it even beyond liver, that would be incredible. I guess my only other question about this, as you can imagine, my brain is all over the place and I am not a doctor, so I don't understand it as well as I would like to. How in the world do you use this, but it doesn't interrupt? You had mentioned blood vessels before, other tissues that are really important. How does the ultrasound just avoid interrupting those or bothering those and just focus on the tumor?
1: Yeah, it is very interesting, and it really gets down without getting too technical, but cells that are cancer cells versus cells that are normal cells, or that are cells that make up a blood vessel, though they all look maybe similar on a scan, are a different materials and different sort of structure. And the ultrasound focus beam, when we find it on the ultrasound and sort of, you know, hit the button to start the histotripsy and the bubble cloud, it's called, where we disrupt these cells, affects cancer cells differently than blood vessel cells, is sort of a simple way to put it. So it's able to just treat the cells that have the abnormal structure that we're trying to break up and kill, as opposed to the quote unquote good cells that make up the blood vessels or bile ducts and things in the liver. So it goes around it. So actually, as a matter of fact, when we get some post-operative scans to make sure we've effectively treated it, you can sometimes see a blood vessel almost going through the destroyed tumor, which is sort of a new radiologic finding. Yeah, it is very, very cool. And, you know, again, as we learn about it, we're in a community of all the doctors that do this, participate in the conference around the country. We talk about complex cases. We share ideas, because the goal, and now that we have it in Connecticut, the goal to bring that to Connecticut people close to home is to be able to learn about this, share the technology, and effectively treat the patients.
0: And it destroys the tumor, so, which is also fascinating to me, Dr. LeBeau. Where does it go?
1: Yep. No, it's a good point. It's a good point. The body is actually pretty effective at getting rid of cells that die. For example, in your colon, in your cheek, in your everything, you know, as cells turn over, your body effectively processes them. So when you kill the cells, it's sort of, and we're doing on the test cases, you can, and

0: happy that if you wanted to come in, we could show you where we took, in a lab where we did it, where you can literally take a piece in a gelatin and then you ablate it and it looks like mush. It's basically a destroyed cell. And then the body over time, using the cells that clean up sort of dead cells, processes that and just excretes them. So if you get if you destroy a tumor on day one, if you got scans on day 30, day 60, day 90, you'd see this sort of looks like a little bit of a hole almost in the liver. And then that hole gets smaller and the rest of the liver sort of fills it in to the point where after a certain number of months and even up to a year, you may not see any evidence that it was there before.
1: Dr. LeBeau, thank you so much for talking to us about this here on WICC. We'll be right back. 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
12: From ABC News, I'm Chuck Sievertson. Renewed air attacks between the U.S. and Iran. Iranian drones attacked Bahrain, home of the U.S. Navy Fifth Fleet, and a tanker in the Strait of Hormuz. Iran says it's targeting American military installations to retaliate for U.S. overnight airstrikes. ABC News senior White House correspondent Selena Wang on the American airstrikes.
13: The U.S. military says this was in retaliation to Iran firing on a cargo ship trying to cross the Strait of Hormuz just 24 hours earlier. President Trump called that attack a foolish violation of our ceasefire agreement. He claims Iran shot at least four attack drones at ships in the strait, with one of them hitting the upper deck of a large cargo ship and the U.S. knocking the other three down.
12: What's called a framework agreement has been signed in Washington by Israeli and Lebanese officials, described as a first step toward peace following months of attacks between Israel and the Lebanese militant group Hezbollah. But that Iranian-backed group is not a party to the deal and says it rejects it. Hot, dry, and windy conditions are fueling a fast-moving wildfire in Utah, forcing the governor to declare an emergency and restrict fireworks. ABC's Melissa Don.
14: Utah declaring a state of emergency as the National Weather Service calls it a particularly dangerous situation. At least a dozen new fires erupting in the state in just 24 hours, forcing evacuations for several new counties.
12: At Miami International Airport, an American Airlines flight aborted takeoff after a business jet entered the same runway last evening.
15: Just told me to cross the runway, sir.
16: No, we said Amerijet 461.
12: That from liveatc.com, a close call at Newark Airport yesterday is being investigated. United pilot called the control tower on landing to say that the jetliner almost hit a drone. Another pilot reported seeing the small drone as well. Another long-range air attack by Ukrainian drones hitting a major industrial facility in the Russian city of Volgograd, says Ukrainian President Zelensky. 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
12: For the back-to-back deadly earthquakes in Venezuela, the U.S. launching three urban search and rescue teams, including from Los Angeles and Fairfax, Virginia, to join the mission. ABC's Marcus Moore.
5: A U.N. official saying there are likely 50,000 unaccounted for as the death toll continues to rise. Venezuelan soccer player Hector Quiquebello sharing his wife Andrea died in the quake trying to protect their daughter who was rescued. Bello writing, how do I explain to your daughter that you lost your life to save hers?
12: ABC's Marcus Moore. A 74-year-old Good Samaritan stabbed after he defended a pregnant woman on a New York City bus is talking about it. He says a man complained about a baby stroller and pushed past the pregnant woman, causing it to hit her stomach. Tony Hunter spoke up, and then that man and another attacked him, the fight spilling out onto the streets.
9: I'm not a hero. I try to do the right thing, look out for anybody. It didn't have to be her. It could have been anybody that's having problems, that's in a situation where they need somebody to watch their back.
12: The two young men were arrested. What about America is making a big hit with these visitors? For the World Cup?
15: Foreign FIFA fans apparently love the ranch dressing they're finding in the U.S., so much so the TSA had to offer guidance for how people should pack it in their luggage. Now UPS is offering a 20% discount on international shipping through the end of September.
12: ABC's Jim Ryan, and morning there, you. Chuck Sievertson, ABC News.
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0: Welcome to the show, folks. We appreciate you joining us here today. 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On today's show, how higher interest rates could impact your improvement, and is the time you decide to retire really a risk all by itself? We'll get into that and much more. But first, David, welcome. How you doing?
1: Good morning, Jessica. How you doing today?
0: I'm doing okay. Kind of battling a little cold here, but otherwise, I'm doing all right. This is what happens when your kids are in daycare. They're little petri dishes of germs, and they bring it all home to you.
1: Well, I know. I've been through that years ago with my three little ones. Well, they're all big now, but my grandson was over last week, and he had a runny nose, and you know, but didn't stop him. He was all over the place. He still had 110% energy like he always has.
0: That's how they are. Yes. Nothing's holding them back. And talk about, you know, 110% energy. That's the energy that you got to put into your retirement plan. If you come into this meeting with David and you're sitting there and you're kind of just phoning it in, if you will, that's exactly the results you're going to get out of it. It's much like working out. You're going to get out of it what you put into it. So coming in with a positive mind, coming in with kind of an open slate of, okay, let me hear David out. He's got nearly 40 years experience. Let's get this taken care of so I can start moving forward. If you want to do that, very, very simple. Again, give us a call, 203-872-0009. 203-872-0009. That website, of course, MasteringYourWealthRadio.com. The stock market has been on a nice run lately, but there's a warning from history that might make investors a little cautious. The summer months and midterm elections usually have a little bit of rough sketch for stocks. And now many are wondering if we'll see the same pattern this year. So do you help clients avoid making the wrong move, obviously at the wrong time?
1: Well, that is an important distinction, because there's a big difference between managing risk and trying to time the market. History can be useful, but history is not a calendar. Just because midterm election years have often had a rougher stretch during the summer does not mean the market must follow the same script this year. Markets will respond to many things at once: earnings, interest rates, inflation, Federal Reserve policy, investor sentiment, election uncertainty, geopolitical events, and valuations. I mean, it's all kinds of things that impact the market. When we see a historical pattern, the question is not, should I get out of the market? The better question is my portfolio built to handle volatility if this pattern repeats? So that is where many investors get into trouble. You know, they wait until the market feels scary, then they start making emotional decisions.
0: Right, and versus being proactive and already having a plan in place.
1: Yeah, you have to be proactive, because you can put a lot of mechanisms into your investment strategy, because there's so many opportunities today to put guardrails on your investment portfolio. First of all, you want to make sure your investments are aligned with your planning objectives, whether it be income, capital preservation, tax planning, growth, et cetera. So the thing is, you can do so many things differently besides investing in mutual funds and ETFs, individual stocks and bonds, because they're all alternative investments that really create some opportunities to protect you on the market downside and also give you opportunities on the upside. So we have guardrails on the money. So risk management should happen before the turbulence begins. If you're proactive, you can have less financial anxiety knowing that you have a plan or an investment strategy that can be resilient against some of this uncertainty that people struggle with every day. For retirees and pre-retirees, the concern is even greater, because they may be taking withdrawals from the portfolio, but if you're 35 or 45 and the market drops, you likely have time and employment income to recover from that. But if you're 62 or older and you're beginning retirement income withdrawals, a bad market early in retirement can create what's called sequence of returns risk. If you're in market-sensitive investments and you're creating a paycheck from that, now you're selling off shares at a reduced price and many more of them. So we always cover this in our planning so folks understand what sequence of returns risk can do to an improperly invested portfolio. A couple that we worked with that were retiring within 2 years, a few years back, the portfolio had done very well, but they were still invested like they were in their accumulation mode. And we see this quite often. And so what we did, we stress tested their plan and showed them what would happen if the market dropped 15 or 20% right as they retired. And the issue is not that they had too much stock exposure. The issue is they had no income reserve and no withdrawal strategy. So we structured a strategic personalized income distribution plan so that the short-term income was protected, and we had built in a higher guaranteed level of lifetime income floor to cover all their bare necessities, so they didn't have to sell growth type assets during a downturn. So is pulling back on risk smart? Yeah, it can be if it's part of a disciplined retirement income strategy. But if it is based only on a scary headline or an election year statistic, that is market timing. And you don't want to get into that because usually it doesn't work into your favor. So, you know, our role is to help clients make risk decisions based on their plan, not their nerves. Take the financial anxiety out of the equation, because now we have a plan that helps them with confidence know where they should invest their money, how they should disperse from it, and just have confidence in moving forward. So what we like to do to take the guesswork out of the equation and not run on a plan of hope, which is what people kind of do with their money decisions, we always want to look into the future with what they're doing today and see how that looks, adjusted for inflation and taxes. And I always kind of refer that as to your results in advance planning. If we look at what you're doing today, look into the future with what that might look like, we see the problems that lie ahead. And now, whether it be running out of income, or maybe you're going to pay too much in taxes, you're not receiving enough income yields for your income plan and other variables, out-of-pocket health care and so on. But now when we see the things that aren't working, and we do this early in life, now we can put the strategies and the financial tools in place that better align to fix those problems and give you the financial confidence to know what you can do going forward and when you can retire and do all your decisions or make all your decisions rationally and logically, not based on emotions. So comprehensive planning is key. Unfortunately, I don't see enough people taking advantage of that. They've been sold investments and products. And when we do the plans for a lot of these folks, we find that their money's not in the right places that align with their personal objectives. And so planning, I think people should strive to get that completed as soon as they can in life, because they can avoid making costly mistakes that occur in their blind spot. And we point this stuff out all the time. So if you're on the sidelines and you're not quite sure whether you have a comprehensive plan, or you don't have the confidence in knowing what your financial decisions should be to optimize your resources going forward, give us a call. Let's have that discussion and see if there's some areas that we can give you some help and some real value in what you're doing with your money.
0: And there you go. And you heard it first. This opportunity is complimentary to our radio listeners only. 203-872-0009. That's 203-872-0009. That website, of course, masteringyourwealthradio.com. Now, you know, annuities have come a long way from where your parents or even your grandparents used them. And back in the day, high commissions often benefit the seller more than the retirees, so giving the products a bad reputation there. But Morningstar's analyst Don Phillips says it's time to rethink that, because annuities, they really have evolved.
2: People think of investing as a game, and who ends up with the highest pile of cash, you know, wins that game. But you really need to realize that investing is a means to an end. And things like annuities are something that fit into that and can be a very helpful part of giving people greater security. And to me, the whole reason that you help people with investing is that you give them that kind of security, that stability, so that they can know that their financial future is firm, so that then they can, you know, go and pursue their dreams, do the things that really matter to them.
0: All right. So what are your thoughts on here? I mean, where do annuities fit in here when the goal is you want to be stable, you want to have that confidence, you don't just want the growth?
1: Yeah, and you want guarantees that last a lifetime. So it gives you a high level of predictability, obviously. But annuities can fit when the client needs something the market cannot provide by itself, such as contractual income guarantees. That does not mean annuities are right for everyone, and it certainly does not mean putting all of someone's money into an annuity, but for the right retiree, an annuity can play a very specific role inside the overall plan. The key is to start with the problem, not the product first. And if a client says, I'm worried about running out of money, or I do not have a pension, or I do not want all of my retirement income dependent upon the stock market, then we may evaluate whether an annuity can help create an income floor. And that's what's nice. A lot of folks have a lifetime income from Social Security. Not many people have pensions now, but they want to know that they can cover all their bare necessities and Social Security may not. So we have an income gap that we can fulfill with a lifetime income guarantee. And the newer annuities today are quite beneficial in as far as setting up also some healthcare out-of-pocket expenses, because sometimes these lifetime income guarantees will double for 5 years if you can't perform some basic health personal objectives, which are the activities of two of the six of daily living. If you can't perform basic stuff, getting around, bathing yourself, feeding yourself, taking your meds, incontinence, if you can't do two of those, some of those benefits will double, which helps create more leverage on your existing dollars. So that income floor can be helpful to cover those essential expenses. And the client may feel more comfortable keeping other assets invested for growth because they may not need all those assets to cover that monthly income. So we can start planning for inflation protection with that type of money. So a strategic income plan always should take a look at your timeline for the money, how much you're going to need, what kind of yield you can create without selling off assets, because that's what I see people do quite often. They're in investments too market sensitive, and they're selling off shares every month when they need cash flow. And that's a problem we see quite often. So, you know, income planning is key. We get a lot of calls from folks that are trying to figure out how to create a paycheck from their retirement assets, and they don't feel comfortable with the process that they're going through now because they've seen an erosion of their nest egg from their retirement date. So that's where we do an evaluation and see what's not working and what can we employ to really enhance the resources.
0: And that can be yours today, complimentary, by the way, when you call right now, 203-872-0009. 203-872-0009. 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Coming up in just a few moments, Social Security. Do you take it? Do you take it and then invest it? We'll explain what we mean in just a moment.
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0: 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My name is Jessica. I want to remind you guys, David has over three decades of experience, okay? So he's been there when the market's been up, when the market's been down, if it's Dem or Republican in the White House, a lot of folks concerned about that, market volatility, a recession even. So these are things that he is, you know, not new to the game with, as they say. So if you have questions, thoughts, concerns, if you're wondering, okay, what does my financial future look like when there's all this uncertainty, whether it's the market, are we headed for another recession? Am I ready? These are all topics that David deals with each and every single day. If these are things keeping you up at night, they are top of mind. 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That's 203-872-0009. 203-872-0009. 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We saw this Social Security question from a money.com reader. And I have to tell you, this is the first time I think I've heard this, David. They said they don't need the benefits, but they plan to claim it at full retirement age anyway. And then they're going to invest the checks and let the money grow. So when I first hear that, I go, well, I don't know. I guess that's kind of a good strategy if you don't necessarily need the Social Security money. But what are your thoughts on this?
1: Oh, gosh, I'll tell you, I get this question so many times. And Social Security decisions that people make has turned out to be one of the costliest mistakes that I've seen people make over the years. It's such an important decision that we always work this out right when we start working with folks. We do a Social Security optimization analysis report so we know what that best decision is going to be for that person or married couple. And then we build a retirement plan around that because, you know, this is one of those strategies that can sound smart at first glance. Somebody says, I don't need my Social Security right now, so why not claim it and invest the checks and let that money grow? Well, now there are several things that most people overlook. The first is the value of delaying Social Security. Now, if you delay benefits beyond your full retirement age, and for a lot of folks right now, it's age 67, your benefit generally will increase by what's called a delayed retirement credit of 8% for each of the next 3 years until you turn 70. Now, people have been getting this forever unless they change the rules again, but that is a very powerful increase because it is tied to a government-backed lifetime income stream, which comes with a cost of living adjustment. Now, there are a lot of people that don't have lifetime incomes, and their Social Security is the only lifetime income benefit. And so you want to make sure you make a good decision with that benefit, because once you make it, you can't go back unless it's been done within 12 months, and then you figure out you made a bad mistake. You could go back and undo it. So the comparison isn't simply, can I invest the checks and earn money? There's a lot of things that go into that decision. And so the real comparison is, can I invest the checks after taxes with market risk and reliably beat the guaranteed increase I would receive by delaying Social Security? Second issue is longevity. And a lot of times when we do this Social Security benefit analysis, the algorithms are all built in based on what you think your life expectancy is for husband and wife, your respective benefits. It will calculate when you should take each person to optimize your joint lifetime income benefits, when and what age you should take it. And here's the other thing. With a married couple, the survivor, when a spouse dies, the survivor only gets one of the two benefits. It's always the higher of the two. That's a very important decision. When you do retirement income planning, we have to look at what is the optimum timing based on the analysis to take your Social Security, because it's going to be a big part of that survivor's plan for the rest of their life. So Social Security is not just an investment decision, it's longevity insurance. And the longer you live, the more valuable that larger delayed Social Security benefit is going to play in your plan. The third issue was married couples and making sure you make that decision based on their personalized planning needs and life expectancy. But the fourth issue is taxes. Social Security benefits can be taxable depending on what other income sources you have. So if someone claims benefits and they invest in the checks and also they have IRA withdrawals coming in and pensions, dividends, capital gains, or any other income, that may increase the taxation on your Social Security. And so that reduces the amount actually available to invest. And you're taking risk along the way to do that unless it's going into a safe investment. The other issue is market risk. The person claims Social Security and they invest the checks right before a market downturn, strategy may not work out the way they expected because Social Security's delayed retirement credits are not subject to market volatility. So think about this. Where can you get a guaranteed 8% increase on a lifetime benefit that comes with a cost of living adjustment? You can't do that by investing in the market and make it, you know, work after you pay the taxes on those Social Security benefits and invest it. You got to be pretty right most of the time.
0: Boy, there's no guarantee when you invest. I mean, that's just how
1: right.
0: It is.
1: So Now, does that mean nobody should claim at full retirement and invest the benefits? Not necessarily, but there are cases where claiming earlier makes sense. You know, if your health status, you know, is at a point where you don't anticipate longevity, cash flow needs might require you to take it sooner. Tax planning, you know, might be part of the decision process, your investment goals, estate goals, all this stuff matters. I would not make a decision based only on the idea that I can invest that check. I had a client a few years back, a married couple where the husband had the higher Social Security benefit. He was considering claiming at full retirement age because they did not need the money at the time, and he was planning on investing it. So we analyzed everything, and the key issue was not just his lifetime benefit. The key issue was his wife. So she would have had a smaller benefit and was likely to rely on that survivor benefit if he passed away first. So by delaying his benefit, he was not just increasing his own monthly income. He was increasing the potential income floor for his wife. So that changed their decision. And we also looked at the taxation. So if he had claimed Social Security while they were still doing IRA withdrawals and some Roth conversions, it would have changed the tax picture in a big way. So we just coordinated the Social Security timing with their tax strategy, and the numbers looked much better after we finished that. So the planning point is Social Security is not to be claimed in a vacuum. Should be coordinated with your overall retirement income plan, your tax plan, your investment plan, your survivor plan. And like I said, the costly mistakes that people make when they take their Social Security is in their blind spot because they have not completed a detailed analysis of claiming earlier versus later and align that with their planning objectives. So, you know, sometimes the answer is to claim, sometimes the answer is to delay, but the decision should be based on analysis, not just the simple idea that investing that check might be better. You know, it's complicated, like any government program. You know, Social Security, Medicare.
0: Yeah, the government doesn't make anything simple. I mean, that is the case for sure. You mentioned the Social Security Optimization Report. Listen, if you're getting close to that time where you can claim Social Security, as you said, the full retirement age these days is around 67, and you're wondering, how and when do I claim? Should I claim as immediately? Do I wait till I'm, you know, 70 and capitalize on that 8% growth each year for the next 3 years? This Social Security Optimization Report is going to lay everything out for you. And again, you know, everyone's financial journey is going to be different. This is why this is a custom optimization report made just for you, because it also depends on your other streams of income. It also depends on your plans in retirement. These are all different moving factors, right? All the pieces have to work together. So again, if you'd like to come in for this Social Security Optimization Report, call right now. That's 203-872-0009. 203-872-0009. That website, masteringyourwealthradio.com. Real quick, David, before we get a break here, you know, again, we talk about some of the most important decisions that folks will make in their lifetime. This is about their income, their financial future, Social Security. This is literally, besides buying a house or choosing who you're going to marry, this is probably one of the biggest decisions. Why should people come in and sit with you? Yes, you have over three decades of experience, but why should somebody come and sit with you and go through your process? What are they going to get through you and your experience and your process that they won't get from, you know, the guy down the road?
1: Well, they're going to get clarity with what they're doing today with their money, because we'll do an analysis looking into the future with what that might look like. And most people I talk to have not been through that exercise. They're working very hard. They're saving what they can. And then when they get to retirement, they hope for the best. And one of the biggest things that I see that people are being underserved with is future forward-looking tax reduction strategies. You know, the masses have been told to max fund their pre-tax retirement accounts, and nobody's looking at what that might look like in the future when they have to take their required minimum distributions. And for those folks that do a great job at saving on a pre-tax basis, we can show them today what their tax problem is going to look like later. And now we can have a meaningful discussion about, all right, how do you do real planning? How do you have something in your numbers designed strategically that looks at your cash flowing? People are losing money just in how they cash flow their money, what comes in and what gets paid out, how they finance and pay off their homes. Costly mistakes there. And we show people how to optimize that asset and how to optimize the opportunities to just shred their debt with good cash flow management and show them the right strategies. How do they properly fund their retirement? Because the monies are going in the wrong places, especially from a tax planning perspective. You should have a certain amount if you want to really take advantage of the tax code. If you know the tax code in the financial formula on what you store and accumulate your money in different tax types, whether it's taxable investments, tax deferred, tax free, you could be in a tax free retirement with a very high six figure income. Now, I can get folks to that place if I get to them younger and they haven't made the same mistakes their parents made or their grandparents made along the way because they followed flawed advice. And then we look at, all right, what are the other strategies that should be part of your planning? All right, when a spouse passes away, you should have a backup plan that's already in place for that survivor. What about out-of-pocket health care that derails so many retirements today? And so we go through a process of evaluating, doing detailed analysis. From the details of that analysis, we get a lot of answers. We see what's not going to work in the future, and now we have opportunities today to implement optimization opportunities with the right strategies, the right investment tools, the right income plan, the right tax plan. And so if you don't have that type of clarity, give us a call because you're likely making mistakes you don't see in your blind spot that will compound until if and when you figure this out. It's harder to unravel later. It's more painful.
0: Absolutely. So, yeah, let's get it right the first time. Let's get that clarity there. And then most important, let's get some certainty during these uncertain times when it comes to your financial future. Again, we'll do that today. You'll sit down with David one-on-one and you'll put together this financial forecast plan that we talk about. You know, where are you today? Where do you want to be? How can we help you get there? And this financial forecast, folks, works if you are still in the 9-to-5 working, trying to figure out when retirement will be for you, or if you're currently retired. Are you still on the right road to where you want your retirement to be, or do we need to kind of change course a little bit? This retirement forecast is going to outline that for us. Again, that phone number 203-872-0009. 203-872-0009. That website, MasteringYourWealthRadio.com. Coming up in just a few moments, think about this. How much would it take for you to live comfortably? We're going to dive down into it in just a few moments. We'll be right back.
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0: 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Think about this. How much would it take for you to live comfortably? Well, when Schwab asked about 2,000 people that question, the answer was a net worth of $840,000. They also found that 8 in 10 Americans feel wealthy when it comes to the quality of their relationships, their happiness, and their free time. So, David, when you talk to clients about retirement, is it more about making money and or making memories?
1: It's really about making memories. I mean, people want to live their retirement at a lifestyle that they envisioned, and it could be all kinds of things. And not just paying the basic necessities of maintaining a household, but people like to retire. They want to do things with the family, the grandchildren. They might have things on their bucket list. They might want to join a country club. So we have to model all this out and make sure that we can design a plan that can absorb all of these expenses and adjust it for inflation and taxes. And so the key is to have a plan that's designed to accomplish your desired lifestyle and stress test it for things that could change. But the main thing that people are looking for is validation that they can accomplish what they want to do in retirement and not have to worry about their money. And that's the only way to get to that point is to have a plan and follow the plan and have it funded correctly and appropriately. And so we can validate and give people permission that, yes, you can take your annual vacation. You can do this with the grandkids. A few years ago, we were working with a new couple. They had grandchildren, and they wanted to start to budget things they wanted to do with their grandkids. And they wanted to take, while the grandkids were young, they wanted to take them all to Disney World every year for 5 years straight.
0: Oh, wow. Nice.
1: And that can get expensive, right?
0: So, yeah.
1: But we built that into their income plan, and they were able to do it and not have to worry about it. And so people are looking for comfort in what they're doing with their money, predictability. They don't like surprises, and we can build a plan that has the airbags and keeps things very low risk, but also consistency in giving them the cash flow that they're going to need, because we will design a strategic income plan so they can see in their own numbers where the money needs to be invested and where it's going to come from and when it's going to come from those various resources. And that is a great tool. And I don't see anybody that has come to us that are working off of any plan. They have money in investments, and they're finding out that they've made some costs and mistakes along the way, and now they're worried about spending any more of their money.
0: Mm-hmm.
1: And because they don't know how long they need that money to last. So if you take the guesswork out of your planning decisions and you have a plan to follow and you have your numbers and you have a plan, your decisions are easy and you can sleep at night and not worry about what's going on in the world and all the news you keep hearing, because you have it under control. And we're always going to be there to keep tweaking things to make sure you stay on track. And that's the key. If you have a coach, mm-hmm. right? All the professional athletes have great coaches, and they're performing at a very high level because they're not making the traditional mistakes in how they're doing their training and how they're going through their mechanics and things like that. We want to have a plan, just like building a house.
0: Mm-hmm.
1: You're going to work off of a plan, and you're going to get what you envisioned. Same thing with your world of finance. If you have a plan, then you're going to eliminate a lot of the guesswork and a lot of the mistakes that a lot of people truly make. And so planning is the key, and we want people to enjoy their retirement and know that they can spend without the worry.
0: That's the idea. Spend without the worry. Take the worry off the table, the anxiety off the table. You know, making memories should be what it's all about, right? Because you've done the hard work of putting the plan together. And back to what Schwab found out, a lot of folks say they need $840,000. I'm just curious. I mean, is that a magic number? Should we all be striving for that? Because everybody's situation is different, really.
1: Yeah. I don't like any of this cookie cutter advice. You always hear, well, if you have $1 million, you can retire. Well, if your monthly spending needs that covers everything you want to do in retirement is 5,000 or 60 grand a year, and you have $1 million plus you and both spouses have a Social Security, you're probably going to be perfectly fine. But a lot of people have a higher lifestyle spending that $1 million will not be sufficient for. So you can't provide cookie cutter advice and goals to plan for, because if you're working at age 40, and you think, okay, I just heard that if I have $1 million, I can retire when I'm 65. Mm-hmm. And that's all you set your savings goal for. And now you get to 65. And you haven't really accounted for what inflation might do to money and really, truly, in fact, looked at your spending lifestyle objectives. You might find that now you have to adjust your spending to what you can afford, or your lifestyle to what you can afford. And it may not be what you had planned on or had hoped for. So you just can't do cookie cutter planning advice, because there are a lot of variables that are very important to know before you even get to retirement, such as how much do you truly need to save today to have enough at your retirement age or desired retirement age to last as long as you think you're going to both live if you're a married couple. But the other variable you need to know is, all right, well, what rate of return do I need before and through retirement? And what is my tax cost going to be? Because if we forecast what your tax bill is going to be, we can compensate or implement a tax strategy that might lower that tax bill, which means you don't have to save as much to overcompensate for that inefficiency of paying unnecessary taxes because you don't have a tax strategy. So if you really want to tie in all these moving parts into your own personal tax and financial forecast analysis, give us a call. Let's have that discussion to see what's working and what isn't for you.
0: And that phone number, 203-872-0009. Again, identifying how much money is going to help you live comfortably so you can make these memories in retirement. That's what it's all about. Also accounting for all those things you can't control, inflation, taxes, cost of health care, what have you. That portfolio analysis that you've heard us talk about throughout today's show is available for you. It's complimentary. Usually is $1,000, guys. We're making it complimentary just for you. 203-872-0009. 203-872-0009. And again, that website, masteringyourwealthradio.com. Don't think financial fees make a difference in your retirement plan? You might want to think again. Listen to this. The Department of Labor says that just a 1% fee can lower your retirement savings by 28% over 35 years. Let me do some math for you. They say you have $1 million in your 401k. You're going to lose 25% of it to taxes, and then you lose over 25% of it again to fees. So you get to enjoy, I guess, maybe 500,000 of your million, half the money that you save there, guys. Big deal. So, David, this is a big topic. Folks, are they aware of that, and what can they do about it? I mean, a fee, you can't really negotiate that, you know?
1: Well, it's important to understand what you're paying for in any type of cost, whether it's investment advisory fees, management fees, admin fees, tax costs. I mean, there's all kinds of costs that are attacking your money. And when you work with somebody that's just focused on your investment plan and you're paying that firm an investment advisory fee, but they're not looking at all the other things that you're losing money on, and you're not incorporating good planning to avoid those fees and create better value long term, that advisor is really truly an investment advisor, not a planner. And what we try to get people to understand is you're going to pay cost, but you want to be aware of the cost, first of all. But what is the corresponding value that your advisor is creating for you, because they're addressing a lot of different things that are going to help you avoid making costly mistakes that many people make, such as when do you claim your Social Security? How do you optimize your Social Security joint lifetime income? your pension strategies. There are ways to maximize your pension. If you're not getting that type of help and you're losing money in your pension choices, then there's going to be a cost there. Your tax planning. And that's an area where a lot of people are overpaying their taxes because they're not having a forward-looking tax strategy implemented. Your out-of-pocket health care, if you're not addressing that, or your income planning, or your investment plan that's not truly aligned with your personal goals. And when we quantify what a strategic plan will do in mitigating taxes especially, think about it. If we're charging a fee, the same fee as your investment advisor, but we save and could save you $500,000 in your lifetime taxes or $1 million that you would have paid, mm-hmm. or other areas where we mitigated risk, increased your yield. All these changes to a designed plan that's going to mitigate a lot of these wealth transfers, they're creating substantial value over your lifetime. Then the fee is definitely worth paying. Because otherwise, you're going to have to take a lot more risk to overcompensate for all these mistakes. And so fees are important to understand what they are and what the corresponding value is with whoever you're working with. And I see so many people come in and they have their investments and they have investment advisors or insurance agents. And I'll ask them, how did the investment advisor or insurance agent know that this is where you should be putting your money since you don't have a plan? They can't answer that. How do you know? I don't know where to invest somebody's money until I have a plan in place.
0: Mm-hmm.
1: Because all investments are great investments if they're the right fit for your plan. If they're not the right fit, now you're going to have some inefficiencies going forward. So if you want to take the guesswork out of planning, give us a call. Let's have that discussion about what your concerns are, and we can do that portfolio analysis to see if you do have some holes currently in your planning, and then we can have a broader discussion on how planning truly should be worked and implemented. So if you'd like to have a fee analysis specifically on your investment plan strategy, give us a call. We can complete that for you and give you some better guidance and clarity as to how that investment plan is structured and whether it's really the right fit for your long-range planning goals.
0: And again, that phone number, 203-872-0009. 203-872-0009. That website, MasteringYourWealthRadio.com. Coming up, how SpaceX employees are dealing with sudden wealth. We'll explain after the break.
8: 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Now, let's get back to the show.
0: Welcome back to the show. This is Mastering Your Wealth with David Gagnon. We appreciate you joining us. David, we have so much to talk about. Let's get back to it. It's a new day in the Federal Reserve. Karen Warsh is the new chair, and the market is still trying to figure out what that means. Here's economist Mahad El-Arian.
10: This is a very different Fed, and the risk right now that people are applying the old playbook to a new Fed, and they're not quite understanding that this Fed is pivoting. This is a Fed chair that's very serious about reforming the institution so that it can deliver better policies. I think it's going to take some time for the market to understand that the old playbook is out of date.
0: Interesting here. So, you know, markets and policies, they change all the time. I mean, that's just what it is. So how important is it to revisit a retirement plan instead of just sticking to something that, I don't know, could be out of date, but it might work?
1: Extremely important, because a retirement plan can become outdated faster than people realize. A lot of retirees think the plan is finished once they retire. They say, we built the plan, we picked the investments, we claimed Social Security, we are done. It doesn't work that way. So, but retirement can last 25 or 30 years, 37 years in my dad's case. And over that period, interest rates are changing, markets change, tax laws change all the time, inflation changes, healthcare, spending changes for family needs, and so on. So the plan cannot be static. The Federal Reserve is a good example. When rates were near zero, retirees had a very difficult time generating safe income. Bonds paid very little, CDs paid very little. Many retirees were pushed into more market risk just to seek the returns they needed to cover their monthly paycheck. Then rates rose, and suddenly cash, CDs, bonds, and annuity payouts looked different. Now with a new Fed chair and uncertainty about the policy playbook, retirees need to know how their plan responds if rates stay high fall or become more volatile. So that is why we review the plan on a regular basis. So what we look at is whether the income plan still works, whether the portfolio risk is still appropriate, whether cash reserves are adequate, whether interest rate sensitive investments are positioned correctly, whether Roth conversions still make sense, and whether tax brackets have changed, Medicare premiums, and so on. So, you know, we had a retiree whose plan was built years ago when interest rates were much lower. The portfolio still carried risk that made sense in that environment, but the income opportunity had changed. And when we reviewed the plan, we were able to reposition some assets toward more reliable income, reduce some unnecessary volatility. The client didn't need a brand new life. They just needed an updated strategy. So sometimes it just needs a little tweaking and a reassessment. So if this is something that intrigues your situation and you're not taking advantage

0: than one stock. How do you approach that conversation about risk?
1: Well, the first thing we do is slow the conversation down. I mean, that's a very overwhelming position to find yourself in, financially speaking, right? So when someone has life-changing wealth tied up in one stock, the decision can get emotional. So it may be a company that they help build. It may represent years of sacrifice, and it may feel disloyal to sell. And sometimes people feel that way. It may also feel terrifying to sell too soon and watch the stock keep rising. So we do not start by saying sell everything. We start by asking, you know, what does this money need to do for your life? And if 21 million becomes 30 million, that is exciting, right? But if 21 million becomes 10 million because of concentration risk, that can permanently change the family's future. So the purpose of planning is to protect the life-changing outcome once it has already happened and be proactive. We're always talking about being proactive. In that situation, there's some really good tax strategies that we can evaluate and employ and implement so they keep more of what they sell, because there are some tax mitigation strategies for a highly appreciated stock like that, or real estate or businesses. We always look at some of the advanced planning that the wealthy people implement. And this person now is obviously wealthy. So there are some advantages to a good tax strategy so you can keep more of what you have and pay the least amount of tax to diversify away from that stock. And it's part of the way that people get tax advantages if they understand the tax code and they're working with the right team. We worked with somebody who had a large concentration from an employer stock in the millions, not as much as 21 million, but the stock had done extremely well. And a client didn't want to sell because it felt like free money. They wanted to see it keep growing. So we showed them what a major drop would do in that stock and how it would affect his long-term financial life. And in that case, it could have delayed his retirement if the timing didn't work out and reduced family security and increased stress. So we created a strategy which structured the selling of the stock so they kept more of it, and they were able to have upside on wherever they repositioned it, and a secure retirement with some asset protection. Sometimes when you have that kind of wealth, you want to have some asset protection tools in the mix as well. So it's always good to get good professional tax planning advice, especially when you have a windfall like that. So give me a call today if you're looking at some highly appreciated investment opportunities or stocks or asset positions that you have, because there might be some really good lucrative tax planning strategies to enhance the value of that asset and diversify your path forward.
0: 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We do appreciate you listening to us. David, you get the last word.
1: This is Dave Gagnon. 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
1: From ABC News, I'm Chuck Sievertson. President Trump and Iran accusing each other of breaking their agreements, leading to new air attacks between the two. Iranian drones attacked Bahrain, where the U.S. Navy 5th Fleet is stationed, and the British military says an oil tanker in the Strait of Hormuz was attacked. Disputes between the U.S. and Iran on reopening the Strait of Hormuz continue, even after both signed that interim so-called memo, which spells out terms. ABC News senior White House correspondent Selena Wang.
2: In that deal, Iran promises to reopen the strait, but instead, it's been trying to control it, warning ships they could be in danger if they pass the strait without Iran's permission. Iran also says it plans to charge ships a fee to pass, but the Trump administration says that's unacceptable. And here's the bigger picture in all of this. Before the war, one-fifth of the world's energy supply transited through the strait, but this latest incident shows just how tough it's going to be for traffic to get back to normal levels.
1: Signed in Washington by two parties who are not at war is what's called a framework agreement between Israel and Lebanon, described as a first step toward peace following months of attacks between Israel and the Lebanese militant group Hezbollah. Ambassador Yehiel Leiter, the Israeli ambassador to the U.S. in Washington.
3: This will be a staged and performance-based move forward. To the degree that Lebanese army performs in dismantling and disarming Hezbollah.
1: But that Iranian-backed group is not a party to the deal and says it rejects it. Hot, dry, and windy conditions are fueling a fast-moving wildfire in Utah, forcing the governor to declare an emergency and restrict fireworks. At least a dozen new fires erupting in the state in just 24 hours, forcing evacuations. Amid the devastation from deadly earthquakes in Venezuela, the U.S. launching three urban search and rescue teams to join the mission. 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
1: In Miami, an American Airlines flight aborted takeoff after a business jet entered the same runway last evening.
11: Just told me to cross the runway, sir.
12: No, we said Amerijet 461.
1: That from liveatc.com. A close call at Newark Airport yesterday is being investigated. A United pilot called the control tower on landing to say that the jetliner almost hit a drone. Another pilot reported seeing the same small drone. Another long-range air attack by Ukrainian drones hitting a major industrial facility in the Russian city of Volgograd, says Ukrainian President Zelensky. Extreme childhood obesity is being cited in the case against Michigan parents arrested this week on second-degree murder charges. Genesee County Prosecutor David Layton says the mother and father paid for veterinary services for the family dog the day their son died.
13: I can't think of what else this is other than extraordinary, terrible neglect. And to me, that's willful and wanton misconduct, which is second-degree murder.
1: The 7-year-old weighed 250 pounds at death. The couple's 5-year-old daughter says the home is a hoarding situation. New push for Major League Baseball salary caps. The league is calling it the biggest issue fans want solved, as too many have little hope for lower-paying teams competing in a World Series. Negotiations are going on. The NFL and NBA have salary caps. Baseball Players Union says MLB salaries have increased slower than in the other leagues. Chuck Sievertson, ABC News.
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11: Today is your last chance to celebrate Trumbull Day at Hillcrest Middle School. The annual event features carnival rides, food vendors, live music, and a firework display. Parking will be available at Trumbull High School and admission is free. Town officials encourage residents and visitors to come out and celebrate one of Trumbull's biggest community events of the year. Fireworks will be held at dusk at Trumbull High School, weather permitting. A man is dead after being electrocuted on top of a Metro North train at the Southport Station in Fairfield. Officials say the train's operator called for police and medical assistance Thursday afternoon after hearing reports of a disorderly passenger. Investigators say the man climbed between two train cars, got onto the roof, and came into contact with an overhead electrical wire. He was pronounced dead at the scene. No passengers or crew members were injured, and the incident remains under investigation. A long-awaited rebuild of Fairfield's Dwight Elementary School is moving forward after the state approved a 75% reimbursement for the $76 million project. The new school will replace the aging building and include expanded early childhood and special education classrooms. Construction is expected to begin in early 2028, with the new school opening in the fall of 2029. Officials say the project will improve learning conditions while reducing the need for some students to attend specialized programs outside the district. And a Connecticut state medical panel has voted to revoke the disability pension of State Senator Paul Cicerella after it found he continued collecting the benefit while earning income from other jobs. Cicerella had been receiving a taxpayer-funded pension worth about $71,000 a year after a 2008 injury as a correctional officer. Investigators found no evidence that Cicerella broke the law, but cited failures in the state's oversight of the disability pension system. The final decision now goes to the State Employees Retirement Commission. With WICC News, I'm Rebecca Horton.
0: 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Weather update.
14: Partly sunny, warm, and windy through this afternoon with a high near 80. Clear this evening and overnight near 60. Cloudy over tomorrow with a shower or thunderstorm late in the afternoon. Warm with a high in the mid-80s. I'm meteorologist Paul Piorek on WICC.
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16: 866-594-4150. That's the number to reach us here at the Under the Hood Show. Let's talk to Joseph. You're on the Under the Hood Show. Joseph, what can we do for you?
17: I have a 1996 Dodge Intrepid. It's a four-door sedan. I bought it new in September 1995. It's got a 3.3-liter V6 engine in it. I got about 145,700 miles on it. Okay. My issue is when I accelerate up to highway speed between that 40, 45, 50, 55, there's like a slight hesitation or jerking feeling I get when I get up to highway speed at 65. It kind of feels like when the tires spin on ice, there's that momentary bit of traction or that jerking feeling. This is only between that 40 to 55 to 60 miles an hour. And it does not do this when I decelerate during those speeds, only when I accelerate. I'll just wait to listen for your answer or what you've come up with.
16: Thanks very much for the call. I get that feeling. That's a good description of it, too. That
18: not little, bad.
16: Little bit of a...
19: No one's ever used that description yet. They call it like a trailer hitching thing when the trailer's behind you, but I like that. It slips and then
16: it's the same as if you have the lane keeping and you're and it moves you just a little bit at the as you're turning there.
18: It's also the first time we've had a drivability call on a 96 Intrepid in a long time.
16: Pretty long while.
18: The old LH cars from Chrysler.
19: That used to be a very popular car. The LHS, the Intrepid, the Eagle Vision. All three of those.
18: I'm glad you pulled out Eagle Vision because that was.
19: I don't know where that came from. I forget one of the three, but that vehicle,
18: Chrysler Concord,
19: was huge. On the show, I bet we took at least 300 calls for those over the years that they were really popular. But now there's still a few around. There are a lot more of those down south than there are here. The bodies fell apart here. The strut towers would rust out and things. But down south, that 3.3 engine can go 300,000 to 400,000 miles if it's well taken care of. Sometimes they do, and sometimes they were swapped out. So you'll still see some of those vehicles running around. Well, here you go. Joseph's got one.
16: If you're listening, we're in South Dakota. If you're listening up here and you've never driven down south, you should go take a trip down there because the cars are different. it's a different experience driving.
18: And if you're down south listening, as many are, come up here and look at our cars.
16: Yeah.
18: The ones that don't exist anymore.
16: Right.
19: So this Intrepid, I think you might have just a simple ignition miss. This car still has spark plug wires on it and a single coil. And if the wires start to break down, they will arc to ground, causing this and cause other coils to
18: with
19: fire.
18: With the 3.3, if it was a 3.5, that wouldn't be the case.
19: Right. So they will arc to ground and do that. And the coils can wear out too. So it might just need a simple tune-up, which on this car would be the one coil and the six spark plug wires and a set of spark plugs. And you may fix your whole problem. I would suspect that. Now, it can be diagnosed if you want to get, you know, some people say, well, just diagnose it, figure it out. Well, you could, or you could just tune it up if it hasn't been done in decades. I don't, you know, it could be a long, very long time since that's been done, but otherwise you can look at it with a lab scope scanner and see if one of the cylinders is missing. But that's the most likely scenario on this car. Usually the transmissions on those slip, not jerk like that.
16: And it feels like the very first question I ever asked on this show before I even started on it was about my Windstar that did this exact thing. We thought it was transmission, and it was just, it was a coil.
18: Ignition.
16: A miss, yeah.
19: You still had the old numbered Motorcraft spark plug
16: after
19: wires.
16: After like 10 years, it was still.
19: I remember
16: still,
19: that call.
16: Yeah.
19: I said, well, Chris, you probably have an ignition miss. Let's open your hood after the show, and we did, and they were numbered. And
16: that's what it was.
19: I think we actually went out there on the break real quick and took a peek at that. It's in the parking lot.
16: And it was,
19: you were close to the building there.
16: Mm-hmm.
19: I remember that. I remember that day. It was breezy.
18: Hey, I'm just going to say something also for Joseph here. In that car, and I remember this happened quite a bit, where people would lose the belt and it would, and then they'd kill the water pump doesn't turn. They would kill that motor. It was fairly common, if I remember right, on those, because the 3.5s have a chain drive and the 3.3s had a belt drive, and that was fairly common. So if that belt hasn't been changed on there for a bit, I would put that on, because especially with the age of the car, I would definitely have that on the list.
16: We'll be back. We're going to take a quick break. 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
16: 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Let's go to North Dakota and talk to Larry. You're on the Under the Hood show. Larry, what can we do for you?
25: Well, I've been listening to your show on the radio for years and just recently started watching it on YouTube, and I love that even more.
16: Cool. Thank you, Larry.
18: We're waving at you right now, Larry. So when you watch this, you can, you know, see us waving at you.
25: Perfect. We love that. Hey, I do have an F-150 07, 5.4 liter three valve, and I used to just love this truck, and since I got YouTube, though, you know, and I found out it's the worst engine in the world, but it's been perfect. It's only got 27,000 miles on it, I think, and it's been taken real good care of as far as not being hot rotted. I'm the only driver in Bismarck to get honked at by little old ladies for not going fast enough. But It's been a good truck, and I love it. My questions are, is there any lubricant I can add to the oil? I just had it changed. So maybe it'll make them cam followers last a little longer before they give up. And the other question was, what makes the cam phasers phase? What makes them do the thing they do? And can me keeping my foot off the floor on the gas pedal to prevent it from ever doing that?
19: You can't prevent that from happening unless you put in a lockout kit, which locks those phasers, keeps them from moving. They need oil pressure to operate. When you start the vehicle, they move. Otherwise, they're stuck to one position. So they either need to be working properly, or you need to put a lockout kit in them to permanently lock them out. And then there's a plug-in into the data port under the dash where you scan your vehicle with your scanner, and it reprograms the system to lock that out. And depending on where you go to put that full kit in, you're going to spend somewhere between $1,000 and $2,000 to get it done.
16: I thought it'd be more than that.
19: No, that's just to do the lockout part. But if you do it before there's a big failure and any damage, a lot of times you can push one of those engines to 300,000-400,000 miles.
16: Which for him would be about 70 years.
18: I'm just going to say that. I'm going to read the room here a little bit and say, you bought this truck brand new, you said?
25: Yes, sir.
18: And you've only put,
25: I'm the only person
18: and you've only put 28,000 miles on it?
19: It's probably going to be fine.
25: Yes,
18: and how often do you change your oil?
25: Once a year. And sometimes that's only 300 miles, 400 miles.
19: Something's been working. Whatever you're doing, whether it's the driving or something, something's keeping it working good. And even if you've only got 30,000, yeah, you're going to be a while. I'm thinking another.
18: Spend that money 15. On coffee. I'm sorry. Don't just keep up on your oil changes. You've only got 28,000 miles at the rate you're putting on miles. Yeah. If you're going to own that truck the rest of your life.
19: Well, most of these made it to at least 70,000 miles before that occurred. So
18: yeah, and they were
19: double the
18: and time. They were usually not driven as babyish as yours is. I mean, mm-hmm. you're getting honked at by little old ladies in Bismarck. Let's be real about this. I think that if you keep up your oil change routine and make sure, is it stored in climate control or is it in a cold garage, hot garage, both up and down?
25: It's an attached garage that never gets below 30.
18: Okay, so you're not getting the huge temperature swings to build up a bunch of moisture in the engine. You're going to get some in our part of the world for sure.
16: I'm sure.
18: If it's not air conditioning and heated.
25: We don't even use it in the wintertime unless the weather real bad and we need four-wheel drive. The battery is original, and it's still working fine.
19: Change.
25: We got maintainers on it. Every time we're not using it, the maintainers on it, but the batteries are still working. I don't understand that either.
18: It's awesome that it's working, but I'd change it.
19: It's 20 years old.
18: That's
19: it's
18: amazing.
19: Change it.
18: You're living on borrowed time with that one.
19: Yeah. Now the a maintainer, just to prove to people, a maintainer can make a battery last a very long time. If it's that sulfation inside the battery in a standard lead acid battery, which a lot of cars still have, that is caused mainly, it's very much accelerated when the battery is run low. It's run through a lot of hard charge cycles. It discharges, recharges. It's like a corrosion on a car, you can prevent a lot of that with a maintainer. So if you know it's going to be sitting or if there's going to be any time where it might go down, it's a good idea. Plus heat breaks down batteries under the hood. You're not running it as long. You don't have the heat under there. So
25: yeah, exactly.
19: Overall, I think you're good, but just to prevent that thing at 20 years old, if you go into a store and shut it off, if you're worried that it might not start when you come out, you might get that. At the very least, get yourself one of those portable jump packs and keep it with you. And they have a little app on your phone, so it'll remind you when to charge that jump pack, which is about every 3 to 6 months usually, just so you know it's good. For me, if I drove it that little, I might just say, I want to see how long this battery
18: Make it a contest.
19: Because maybe it goes to 30 years and you're like, I've got the original battery in here, but I've got the jump pack to give me peace of mind.
25: Well, that's what I like to tell people. And they always say, oh, you're lying. Well, I'm not either.
19: Go look at the date on it. It's got a dote on it.
25: I'm 83 years old and I'm trying to outlast the truck. And I think I'm going to.
18: I think you're going to. And then those phasers are ran off oil pressure. And as long as you're maintaining good oil pressure and with that low of miles and the oil changes that you have and the use that you have, I think you're going to be just fine. I'm glad you're paying attention.
16: Anything in the oil? But, that was the first question.
18: Yeah.
16: Should he put anything in the oil?
19: Just stick with what you're doing.
16: Okay.
19: It's working.
16: Larry, thanks very much for the call. Golly, let us know if it goes bad from here. Like just calling. Now, my fear would be just calling and asking about it. We'll jinx him.
18: It's the announcer's curse.
16: Exactly. Never miss the field goal.
18: Never miss the field goal. Thanks, Gary.
16: 866-594-4150. Let's go to Georgia and talk to Bob. You're on the End of the Hood Show. Bob, what can we do for you?
3: I need a wheel for a 2007 Accord V6. It has a bent wheel on it. And question, could I have this rim straightened?
18: Is your Accord the style that has a steel rim and a hubcap, or is it a cast alloy wheel?
3: It's a nine-spoke alloy wheel with five lugs, of course.
18: And where is it bent at?
3: The inside rim.
18: So, like, you hit something and it pushed it in?
3: Yes.
18: Okay. Two things here. One, this is, I think, quite easy to solve without a lot of money in two ways. Depends on which one you want to try. Russ just made a motion you could try one. But the other one is our friends at Kardash Part. If you put that in there, you could probably find a rim in your part of the world for $50, $75 or less.
19: Probably 100 of them, maybe 200.
18: And they will, and in your part of the world, they're not going to have corrosion like they do in our part of the world. And Honda rims weren't as bad on certain ones, but that would be the proper fix. We have seen people effectively straighten those with what kind of hammer?
16: Dead blow.
18: But the risk is with aluminum is when it bends like that, it typically cracks if it goes too far.
19: Yeah.
18: The metal fatigue and it'll crack. But I've seen people straighten them on some medieval methods. And there is companies out there that have rim straighteners. I mean, there's a lot of people send expensive rims in to be straightened because they're exotic rims. They're very low profile and they get bent easy. There's a number of companies that do straighten rims, but it's just frankly not worth it for as cheap as you can replace that rim.
19: Right.
18: If you go to the original, that's probably a $200, $300, $400, $500 rim. But there's no reason to do that. Our partners at Road Ready Wheels, they have replicas available for a lot of those rims as another option. So something to consider all the time. But that was definitely something that can easily be solved, Bob.
3: Okay. Well, that gives me a good place to start, then.
18: Yeah, it's car-part.com if you're going to search for that quality used replacement.
16: And it seems like that'll be pretty,
18: very available.
16: There were a few 07 Accords. So.
18: Well, what happens, and 07s are getting old enough that not as many people are doing a full service inventory on them.
16: Sure.
18: But there's been enough of them run through the system. I'll just about guarantee you there's wheels on a shelf somewhere that somebody hasn't purged a warehouse and they'd be happy to sell it. Otherwise, you may even find one at a self-service yard in your area. If you go into a self-service yard and do a little hunting, if they have that kind of car there, and you could probably pick one up for $30 or less.
16: Do most you pull it lots have the list of cars available? Like, you guys have, I can see what cars you have on your lot. It doesn't tell me what's on that car, right?
18: The majority of the, I would call it more advanced self-service yards, and there's a bunch of them around the country now. Some of them have even been, corporatized. There's big groups that have numbers of them. They're going to have some very nice customer service things like that. Like our website at youpullit.com, that's EWEPULLT in the country.
16: Mm-hmm.
18: If you go to that website, you can see the vehicles that we have on the lot and the pictures of them when we bought them.
16: Okay. We got to take a quick break. You are listening to the Under the Hood Show.
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16: Nice.
19: It is pretty cool.
16: Was that Intrepid a classic?
19: Nope.
16: Right? No?
18: No. Mm-mm. Did they make a TSI version of the Eagle Vision?
19: Yeah.
16: Yeah.
18: Yeah, because, I mean, they had a TSI version of about everything. You know what I look
19: that
18: at?
19: That would be more of a, yeah.
18: Maybe? You know what is a Berkeley classic that I looked at the other day? Now they keep coming up on my feed.
16: What's that?
18: A Conquest TSI.
19: Oh, yeah.
18: An 87 Conquest TSI. And they are officially going up in value very fast.
16: Really?
18: Yeah.
16: Okay.
18: That was. Do you know what that looks like, Chris? Does that hit you?
16: No.
19: Yeah. It was a pretty cool car.
18: Yeah, there was the...
16: It's cool now, or it was cool?
18: No,
19: it was cool then.
18: Yeah, okay. It's still cool. Right.
19: The problem was if you beat them really hard, I mean, they were fast. And if you drove them hard, right. you could overdrive the car and get it to perform very well, but it didn't make it very long. If it was under warranty, you could burn it up in a weekend.
18: They had a hot 2.6 turbo engine in them. Mitsubishi 2.6, and they had
19: the Laser had that too. You know, that same engine.
18: Yeah.
19: But you could drive them hard enough that from one end of the 80 to the other, you could open the hood and the turbo would glow red. And you could get it so hot. So
16: I've done that.
19: They didn't have quite enough fuel, and if you upped the fuel in them, you could chip them and things like that. Then you would burn the head gaskets out of them, so they weren't. But if you just drove it, you could really enjoy it. It was a nice car. It was very affordable for those days. You could purchase one of those. If your parents were going to get you a graduation car, one of those was cheaper than a new Z28. And a lot of the people wanted that. A lot of the girls.
18: They were cheaper?
19: They were cheaper, yeah.
16: But that's what it kind of looks like. I mean, it's got the body shape of a...
18: It was a two-door Camaro. Two-door fun car. Yeah. And, you know,
19: it was a wedge. It was a wedge car.
18: Yeah, hatchback.
16: Yeah.
18: Same
19: like a Supra.
18: But you know what? The ones that weren't the higher-end TSI and that sort of thing were not very attractive.
19: No.
16: I don't imagine.
19: No. That one and the Mitsubishi Starion with the turbo were sister cars, and they were both good. But that one was the one that...
18: Yeah.
19: The Conquest was the one they want.
16: 866-594-4150. Let's go to Nebraska and talk to Steve. You're on the End of the Hood Show. Steve, what can we do for you?
0: Yes, I have a 2001 Dodge 2500, has the 5.9 Cummins power with a 5-speed. It has at least 217,000 miles on it. I installed a new injection pump like 3 years ago. It doesn't run smooth at highway speed. It's always like surging up and down very slightly, and I didn't know what that would entail. And then if I need to slow down, I nearly always have to downshift because it'll start jerking a little bit. Do you guys have any ideas on that?
19: It could have a fuel pressure problem. If it doesn't have a good steady fuel flow to that injection pump, it's going to surge and it's going to buck and not work like it's supposed to. Even a dirty fuel filter will cause that. I've seen a lot of them with dirty fuel filters that cleaned right up. But, you know, I'm assuming that's one of the first things you did to try to fix this at some point over the years if it's been doing it a while.
18: And a lot of people add the fuel preparators. I can't ever say the right word about that. But basically, it's a fuel improver that you put in the line. And it makes sure that it takes all the cavitation out of the fuel and delivers fuel that's not cavitated with air right to the... through the system, and then
19: filtered it at the right pressure.
18: There you go. It's like putting a uninterrupted power supply in front of your electronics.
19: Cleans up what's feeding it.
18: Yeah, and now maybe you've done, like said Russ, all of that stuff. Has this been since you put the new pump on, or did it do it before?
0: It did it before the new pump.
18: Well, and the pumps get damaged from fuel quality is one thing. Fuel starvation is another thing, because you lose the lubricity within the pump at times, and that can lead to some premature failures of pumps. 200,000 is a lot of miles, but for that motor, the pumps typically aren't going out on that model.
19: Injectors, though, will open too early. They'll have problems. This definitely, if this thing has not had a fuel additive in every single tank of fuel, those injectors are prime for being worn out. And the only way to check them is you've got to remove them from the vehicle and have them checked on a bench to make sure they open at the proper pressure and that they have the proper flow. A diesel shop can do that for you once they're removed. We had one so bad the other day. It had dirt in it, and we took those injectors out and they flow tested every one of them. And five of the six, they couldn't even run on the machine. They were so dumping so much fuel. And the sixth one, they could run on the machine, but it was like at 80% overflowing. Those were horrible. The engine wouldn't even run. But that's what happens to them. The pintles wear out. The springs don't hold. So that poppet just dumps fuel. And then you can get that surge as the pump's trying to, as it pumps, it's got each stroke of that thing for six of them. Sends pressure out, and then as it backs off, it compensates on the next one, and it can get all wonky if they're not good injectors. If we put a pump on, we put injectors on with it.
18: Steve, what else have you done or thought about doing, or just kind of been realizing this isn't quite right and living with it since it started doing it?
0: I've did nothing. I mean, I do add the fuel additive nearly every time, but
18: yeah, that's something that's just good. It's good practice because the fuel supplies are just not what they used to be, and you need that. You need that lubricity in there to help with that fuel for sure.
16: They're not. Why? Why are they not what they used to be? Or is that just old man talk?
18: Because they took the sulfur out of it.
19: Emissions.
16: Okay. But so it's all of it. Not. I thought you meant like it's spotty, like it's not consistent. But that's not what you mean.
19: It is consistent that they removed all the lubrication.
16: It's consistently
19: from it
16: not what it used to be.
19: Right, to try to clean up the air.
18: I know a friend of mine that from Volan Oil. He's in the fuel business, and you know he'll tell me that there are definitely different grades of fuel. You know they pull in some premium product that costs more money from different refineries or different, I'll call them manufacturers for lack of a better term, than others. And so you're always going to get different amounts of wax buildup in them, different blends between number one and number two, different. The supply is going to be
16: different
18: at different places. So you want to do what you can do to get the consistency of the fuel, which is the additives. You know, like I said, the guys that have a lot of diesel pulling, they don't all do it, but there's a number of people that put the fuel preparers on there.
16: Is it crazy to you that that was 20 years ago? It's crazy, isn't it? Because I was here, which blows my mind that when that all went down, I was doing this
18: 07,
16: show.
18: 07.
16: Yeah.
18: 06, 07, when they made that determination.
16: And that cash for clunkers was almost 20 years ago. I mean, that's, isn't that weird?
18: That one just got me.
16: Yeah. That was 08.
18: And I look at that.
16: Yeah,
18: I look at that fender down above my office every day, and I guess the date doesn't strike me, but we have hanging in our lobby the last cash for clunker that we crushed. We have the fender off of it.
19: That was in this building, though, that we did that, right? It wasn't?
18: No, it was in the old building. Yeah. Yeah, no, that was, well, it had, because we had literally lost the vehicle. It had gotten set in behind some other trucks. And I don't know if my dad or our lift operator, Troy, said, he goes, hey, what's that vehicle? Let's check the number on that. Is that one of those clunkers? Oh shoot, we missed one. and then my dad said, I go, hey, let's pull the fender off. And I had all the employees sign it. They were there at the time that I could find, and we hung it on the wall because we went through 1800 of those almost. I don't remember the exact number.
19: That was sad.
18: Yeah, of different vehicles.
19: Thing ever. Yeah, there were some really nice cars.
16: Steve, does that help you out? Did you get the? Are you pointed in the right direction?
0: Yes, I'll just have the fuel pressure checked and do some more thinking about it.
18: There's a few other control items on there that could cause that. I think in your area there has to be some diesel specialists that have worked on a lot of those Cummins. Sure. I know in our market, you know, there's two or three that everybody kind of knows is a good go-to place.
19: They're everywhere.
18: And in our part of the world, you find out and just ask around and say, okay, who's the best one to work on my Cummins? And you'll get a list of at least three, if not five.
16: Steve, thanks very much for the call. Good luck. 866-594-4150. Let's go to North Dakota and talk to Brian. You're on the end of the Hood Show. Brian, what can we do for you?
1: Hey, gentlemen. I've got an 03 F-150 with the 5.4. I had a bad starter, so I replaced the starter in the process. The battery cables, because the truck came from Northeast Minnesota, rusted just about as much as the truck, so I replaced the battery cables. Second starter went in, and the replacement starter that I put in the first time after I replaced the battery cables, it worked maybe three or four times and then didn't work. I got it from a junkyard, so it was no big deal. I did order a new starter now from Rock Auto, put it in, and it went belly up. So I'm not sure if it's the starter or if there's something else that I'm missing in my starter circuit that's frying these starters.
19: Do you know what's bad? Have you removed it and tested it on the bench? The replacement one?
1: Not yet, no.
19: I would do that.
1: No.
19: Or test it at least.
1: Okay.
19: Because you might have, if you had one cable that was that bad, you might have the starter exciter wire that's bad, or I mean, you got three cables. You got a negative going to the block. You got the big hot wire, and you got the small one. You might have something going on there, because I don't think anything's frying the starter. Unless you have low voltage and it's hard to crank, then it'll wear it out.
18: Yeah, if you start going with low voltage, you'll burn it up.
19: But if that's not the case, okay, if it was working and it just quit, that's more than likely you got some power issues. You may have to replace both the cable. It wouldn't be a bad idea if it's got that much corrosion in the cables. If you found it in one, replace the negative cable from the battery to the block, make sure it's clean and solid, and then replace that positive cable as well from the battery to the starter itself. They sell them as an assembly.
1: Well, I replaced both the positive and the negative cable.
19: Negative cable. Then that leaves you with the exciter wire. Yeah, that leaves you with that one exciter wire. So you can check that for voltage. You should have, with it connected to the starter and back probed, you should have battery voltage at that exciter wire when you turn the key to start, when it's in park or neutral. So if you go from the battery negative to there, make sure you have battery voltage. If you do, and those other two cables are brand new and the battery's good, then likely the starter's out. But my guess is that you're not going to have power at that exciter wire. We replace a lot of those pigtails on the end, that exciter wire on the end, because they corrode through and don't make a good connection. Sometimes we put them all together and we think everything's good, and then it doesn't start on the test drive. We've got to remove it and replace it.
16: I always, when you're on a test drive and you leave the shop a couple miles away and it dies.
19: No, it's so what we do is we start it in the shop. That's okay. The beginning of the test drive is when we start the engine for the first time. We start it, we run it till it's warm.
16: There has to be times where you take a car that you think you've fixed, you go out and you've stranded yourself.
19: I've only had to be rescued maybe twice in 30 years.
18: And none of them were airlifts.
19: I was able to get the car restarted again. I bet that's happened 20 times or maybe 30 or 40, but I was able to get it restarted and get myself back somehow. But the couple times was when I drove it and I said, I wonder if I shut this off and restart it, if it's going to cure whatever's going on. I just wanted to check that. Or I wanted to shut it off, wait 30 seconds, restart it to try to start a different drive cycle. And I shut it off and then the car was dead. And I was like, what just happened? Why? And then I hear, it had a bad battery or whatever in it, but we run it. We get it warm. We look for leaks. We check for pending codes. Then we drive it around about a 13-mile loop. We shut it off, let it cool down. We check for pending codes and leaks again, and then we drive it one more time. So we've usually got, every car has usually got 26 miles on it before it leaves on two drive cycles. So when somebody picks one up, you can have just a weird coincidence. They pick it up, and as soon as they pick it up, something's wrong with it, or they make it to the gas station across the street and something's wrong. Like, well, didn't you drive it? I actually drove it two times over 26 miles. And they're like, well,
16: I was just thinking that could be my job doing the test drive, but I wouldn't, they'd be like, oh, how did the front strut sound? I'd be like, I don't know. I was listening to music too loud. So it wouldn't be,
18: you'd be a bad test driver.
16: Hey,
18: Brian, in our world, I'm selling parts all day long. And when you have three items that don't work, something's going on, because you've got your original equipment Ford starter that plausible completely with that age and road corrosion and stuff in our part of the world that starter could be junk. You grab another starter and you did use the J word, and I'll let you down lightly on that.
19: Jumpstart?
18: He didn't say jumpstart. He said J-U-N-K-Y-A-R-D.
19: Junk start.
18: Yeah. And so, but typically, like at our operation, if we're selling somebody a starter, it's coming off a vehicle that we've already test ran, all these things. So it can be bad. Sometimes the setting, they just don't work again, but that's very unusual. And then you get a brand new one from Rock Auto, whether it's the Chinese one that they had or if it's some other one. If it was a Motorcraft, the likelihood of that being bad also is, those three things in a row are very, very high. When we used to have a bench tester for starters, and customers would bring back starters and we would test them. And I don't want to get hyperbole, but over 50% of the time, I'd say closer to 75% of the time. When we bench test it, the starter worked just fine.
19: How about the ignition modules when we test those and probably 95% of them were good?
18: Yeah,
19: and it's something in the car.
18: So then you could look at the customer and say, you know what, you're going to have to dig a little deeper. We'll take the refund. That's fine. We found out, though, that the exchanges and refunds were so low, we didn't invest in the tester anymore.
16: Oh, interesting, yeah.
18: Math didn't make sense for the time.
16: Brian, thanks very much for the call. Good luck. All right, let's take a quick break. You are listening to the Under the Hood Show.
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16: 866-594-4150. That's the number to reach us here at the Under the Hood Show. Let's go to Massachusetts and talk to Marianne. Marianne, you're on the Under the Hood Show. What can we do for you?
30: North Dakota, huh? I'm so far away. I was hoping you guys could work on my car. Anyway.
16: We can maybe help you with where to look.
18: We're going
16: to
18: do our best. And yeah. Can you say North Dakota again?
30: North Dakota.
18: She was trying. Mm-hmm.
16: Yeah. You just can't quite
30: North
16: get that.
30: North Dakota.
16: There you go.
18: It's not Dakota, North Dakota.
30: I like it.
18: Northern Minnesota.
30: North Dakota. I like it a lot. So the more I say it, the weirder it sounds.
18: Especially with the East Coast accent.
16: Right.
30: I'm European originally, so I have many accents.
18: That's fun. It's a lot of fun. Well, how can we help you today with your vehicle,
30: you.
18: Marianne?
30: Thank you very much. So listen, I'm a single woman with a little French dog, and I have a 2006 Hyundai Azera, and I'm having problems with the sunroof. It doesn't close and open anymore. And I called a dealership, and is that an electric problem or is that a motor problem?

0: they're just making that up. They want $250.
1: Well, here sunroofs can be tricky, but if you have someone that is familiar with them, you might have. This is I'm just going to say it. You might have a good success rate going to a collision shop instead of a mechanic shop, because the problem could be physical in the sunroof. If it engages power and will move back and forth, is that true?
0: Yes, but it doesn't close all the way.
1: Okay, so that...
0: You know, that steel, you know, the...
1: Yeah, it kind of goes up at the end. Goes, yeah, because it drops down and slides back, and then when it gets to the front, it usually comes back up again into the hole. Is that what you mean, Marianne?
0: Yes, exactly.
1: Okay, so...
0: Oh my God, you have a Ouija board?
1: No, I don't. Absolutely do not. But
0: oh my God!
1: If you,
0: I'll give you down that.
1: If you have power where you can move the glass back and forth, typically that means the electrical system is intact. Some vehicles have like a second stage or a second motor, but not this one. That is a mechanical operation that, as that window slides back, the tracks have a little eccentric that drops it down, and as they move forward, that same eccentric makes it rise back up into the hole. Now, if you have it back up into the hole and wedged up there somehow, and all your drains are working, you should be okay as far as rainwater goes and all those things, as long as you have it all the way up. Because it's not the sunroof that completely seals. It does most of it, but it's there's like channels and drains that drain the water out. My guess is that there's probably something either jammed or broken in the physical mechanism of the sunroof. And do you use the sunroof a lot? Or have you used it a lot in the life of the car?
0: No. But no, actually not. Sometimes you do use it, but...
1: Marianne, that's okay. I was just wondering if you had used it a lot, then I could say you wore something out. But if you don't use it a lot, it could be something that is dry and it's not pivoting the way it's supposed to, and it's jamming and just saying, I don't want to go anymore. I don't have enough oomph in this circuit. There's not enough power. There's not enough amps to do what it needs to do, and it'll just stop. So I would get to what I would look for is a small collision shop. And, doesn't have to be the Hyundai dealer. Doesn't have to be that. It's somebody that has a mechanical aptitude. And I'm guessing for a walk out in the parking lot and maybe a quick conversation with you and running the sunroof back and forth and watching it with someone that would be just as intrigued of your charm as we are, that they would look at that and say, looks like this is broke right here. And then the answer is, don't try to fix that unless they can see I can just pop this back into place, or I can replace this little mechanism which is available. The new sunroof assembly is extremely expensive. People commonly buy used assemblies. They just buy the whole thing. It's a little bit of a trick to put them in. You got to drop the headliner down and sometimes pull a back glass. Sometimes you can wiggle them and get them out the back door. But... it's something that can be replaced as a complete mechanism. You could find one on car-part, I think, quite easily. They're kind of hard to ship, so hopefully there's one where you can drive to get it. But that would be the solution. But I'm guessing if you get to a collision shop and talk to the right person, they could probably fix it for you.
2: And they might be able to say, here, we got it closed now. Don't ever open it again.
1: Put tape over the switch.
3: Yeah. Unplug it.
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1: From ABC News, I'm Chuck Severson. Launching more air attacks against each other, the U.S. and Iran accusing each other of breaking agreements. Iranian drones attacked Bahrain, home of the U.S. Navy Fifth Fleet. The British military says an oil tanker in the Strait of Hormuz was attacked. Disputes between the U.S. and Iran on reopening the Strait of Hormuz continue. Iran wanting to exert control and charge tolls. ABC News senior White House correspondent Selena Wang.
2: Before the war, one-fifth of the world's energy supply transited through the strait. But this latest incident shows just how tough it's going to be for traffic to get back to normal levels.
1: The FDA has approved a new treatment option for one of the most aggressive forms of breast cancer. ABC's Morgan Norwood.
3: The drug is called Trodelvy, and you may recognize it because it's not entirely new. This is an approval as a frontline treatment for metastatic triple-negative breast cancer. And up until now, this approval has been offered after other treatments have failed. Trodelvy is a targeted treatment, and in clinical trials, it looked pretty good. It kept cancer from growing and spreading longer than standard chemo.
1: Texas mandating Bible lessons in public schools, sparking a debate about the separation of church and state. ABC's Alex Brochet.
4: Bible passages are included in every grade's required materials. So in elementary school, students will begin with a picture book series, and starting in the fourth grade, they will read specific Bible passages about Jesus. In middle school, that will include the Sermon on the Mount and teachings about the kingdom of heaven. And in high school, students will read Bible passages alongside classical authors like Charles Dickens and Jane Austen.
1: Amid the devastation from deadly earthquakes in Venezuela, the U.S. sending three urban search and rescue teams to help. Andrea Brito says relatives are trapped in the rubble.
5: We are still hoping that they're still in the building. The building of them collapsed completely.
1: Officials report at least 920 dead and more than 51,000 missing. 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
1: Hot, dry, and windy conditions fueling a fast-moving wildfire in Utah, forcing the governor to declare an emergency and restrict fireworks. ABC's Melissa Don.
2: The fire danger in Utah is rapidly growing. Officials telling people to have their go bags ready because any new wildfire that sparks could be life-threatening as crews are just fanned out across the state.
1: Another long-distance air attack by Ukrainian drones targeted a major industrial facility in the Russian city of Volgograd, says Ukrainian President Zelensky. Higher prices, rising inflation are not just reflected in the official government reports lately. You'll see them when shopping for July 4th grilling, says ABC's Andrew Dimbert.
12: If burgers are on the menu, the average price of ground chuck is up nearly 12% from a year ago, while burger toppings have seen some of the biggest jumps. Tomato prices have surged 46%. Iceberg lettuce is up more than 36%. There are a few bright spots, though. Chicken breast prices are essentially flat, down about 1% from last year, making grilled chicken a more budget-friendly option than beef.
1: A retirement party for Schlitz Beer in Verona, Wisconsin today, with live music, food, and sales of the 1948 recipe brew of what was once the top-selling beer in the U.S.
13: We've had folks who worked at Schlitz, who delivered Schlitz, who represented Schlitz in sales, who drank Schlitz all their lives. They all had a Schlitz story.
1: 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Chuck Severson, ABC News.
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15: Today is your last chance to celebrate Trumbull Day at Hillcrest Middle School. The annual event features carnival rides, food vendors, live music, and a firework display. Parking will be available at Trumbull High School, and admission is free. Town officials encourage residents and visitors to come out and celebrate one of Trumbull's biggest community events of the year. Fireworks will be held at dusk at Trumbull High School, weather permitting. A man is dead after being electrocuted on top of a Metro North train at the Southport station in Fairfield. Officials say the train's operator called for police and medical assistance Thursday afternoon after hearing reports of a disorderly passenger. Investigators say the man climbed between two train cars, got onto the roof, and came into contact with an overhead electrical wire. He was pronounced dead at the scene. No passengers or crew members were injured, and the incident remains under investigation. A long-awaited rebuild of Fairfield's Dwight Elementary School is moving forward after the state approved a 75% reimbursement for the $76 million project. The new school will replace the aging building and include expanded early childhood and special education classrooms. Construction is expected to begin in early 2028, with the new school opening in the fall of 2029. Officials say the project will improve learning conditions while reducing the need for some students to attend specialized programs outside the district. And a Connecticut state medical panel has voted to revoke the disability pension of State Senator Paul Cicerella after it found he continued collecting the benefit while earning income from other jobs. Cicerella has been receiving a taxpayer-funded pension worth about $71,000 a year after a 2008 injury as a correctional officer. Investigators found no evidence that Cicerella broke the law, but cited failures in the state's oversight of the disability pension system. The final decision now goes to the State Employees Retirement Commission. With WICC News, I'm Rebecca Horton.
0: 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Weather update.
16: Scattered showers through this afternoon with a high near 80. Partly cloudy after midnight in the low 60s. Partly sunny and warm tomorrow in the mid 80s. I'm meteorologist Paul Piorek on WICC.
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17: 866-594-4150. 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
20: I have a 2019 GMC pickup with a 6.2 engine and a 10-speed transmission. When I get it up to 60, it starts vibrating, and I changed all the joints in the shaft. All is good. And I took it to a mechanic I've known for 30, 40 years about, and he changed the transmission oil, and it quit vibrating. I think he thought it's a torque converter. Have you ever run into that 215,000 miles?
18: Yes. Did he change the entire transmission or the fluid?
20: Just the fluid.
18: Yeah. So you were feeling what he thought was some torque converter shutter, or, you know, when they had this problem with the six speeds and others, they called it rumble stripping. You know, it felt like you were driving over rumble strips at certain RPM ranges. And there is a fluid treatment, if they don't think it's too burned up yet, that many times will help. I didn't realize that was as common on the 10 speeds as it was on the 8 speeds. But
20: Well, they look. He's familiar with it. He says they have a problem with it.
19: 19, 20, and 21 all had the problem with it. They can have the problem. Very uncommon compared to the other years.
18: But you've got 212,000 miles on there. I think that's not so bad. I mean, you don't want to have to buy a $5,000 transmission replacement or whatever it might happen to be. So that fluid that fluid flush, and he probably used.
3: You were correct on
18: a certain additive. I didn't have to have him answer that question. I knew that answer. If that's effective, that can buy you a lot of time. And in some cases, on those, like the truck I had before, it never caused a problem after that. And it was the factory fluids that they used in assembly did not, in that previous generation, the factory fluids they used as assembly lube, and then the lubricant that they put in the transmissions, they didn't jive. And then it ended up causing some problems in the torque converter. But in your case, he's just trying to massage that torque converter a little bit with the fluid flush and the additives. And
19: and it could be that, I mean, that can help, but it could be that the torque converter has failed also. But it could also be when that torque converter fails, it can leave metal in the system. And if there's metal in that system, doesn't matter if they put a new torque converter in it. That'll fix it for a very short period until the metal causes more damage. So you've got to inspect that fluid very carefully. And the other thing you have to do is inspect the fluid and make sure there's no coolant in it, because if the cooler cracks in that radiator or the ones that have them, other vehicles have them right on the side of the transmission, and there's coolant running through that. If that cracks, you can get just a small amount of coolant in there, and when that happens, as that coolant's flowing around in the system, it boils when it hits bearing surfaces and things and destroys that bearing, so that can give you that chatter as well. So those things can be checked. You can heat up. You can take just a few drops of the oil, remove from it, and burn it on a hot plate. And if it sizzles, it's got water in it and coolant. If it doesn't sizzle, if it smokes, it's oil. But if it sizzles, it's coolant. So you got to check those things really
18: close. Chris, has Russ ever recommended the sizzle test on fluids? Have we ever had the sizzle test recommended?
3: I don't think so.
18: I think that we just witnessed and listened to a first. The sizzle
3: smoke test.
19: Shizzle
18: my smizzle.
3: The smizzle test. Eli, does that get you pointed in the right direction?
20: I think so, but this transmission, certain one, they don't have a dipstick. I can't figure out why they don't. You have to take it out and measure it back in. That's what he tells me.
19: No, it's easy to check. You have to have it at a certain temperature. You don't want it too hot, too cool. But when you get it to the right temperature, you pull out a plug on the side of the transmission while it's running, and it will. If it drips out very slowly, just drip, drip, it's full. If it pours out, you got too much. If it doesn't come out at all, you need to add some. Pretty easy to check. You can watch this whole description on YouTube.
3: Yeah, hold on a second. I'm gonna discount you for a second there, Russ. I'm just going to talk to Eli and Shannon. That's the stupidest thing ever. And what I mean is, Eli's right. You can't. There's no dipstick. You can't check that. And he's saying it's simple. Just run it to the exact perfect temperature, then pull it out and hope it doesn't shoot out. But if it drips, it's fine. That's dumb.
18: They got rid of that dipstick because of problems with fluid boiling out of transmissions on high pressure, high heat problems and starting the vehicles on fire. They removed it because they want to give an illusion of lower maintenance.
3: Fair enough.
18: I say that with the marketing team, I'm sure, had something to do with that.
3: Mm-hmm.
18: And those are the reasons why you don't see a dipstick anymore. And plus, they probably saved $1.15 per vehicle. I'm just throwing a number out there. And they make 100,000 trucks a month.
3: Yeah.
18: That math makes sense.
3: But I'm going to push back a little on Russ's. It's simple. That's not simple. Checking a dipstick is simple.
19: Well, that's in a shop, he's talking about a mechanic is saying you've got to drain it all out and measure it and put it back in. No, there's a simple method for a mechanic. It is to pull the plug out of the side and see if it's full.
3: All right, I'll allow that rebuttal.
19: If it comes out, it's full. If it doesn't, it's not full.
3: Eli, thanks very much for the call. Good luck with that one. You're listening to the Under the Hood Show. We'll be back in just a minute.
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17: 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Let's go to North Dakota and talk to Jeff. You're on the Under the Hood Show. Jeff, what can we do for you?
27: Hey, guys. Appreciate you taking this. I got a 2003 F-150. I had the crossover on the coolant system crack, and I used the coolant conditioner you guys always talk about, and it worked wonderful. Doesn't leak anymore. Doesn't flood out cylinder 1 and 2. But now when I leave for work in the morning, I can get to the exact mile marker every morning, and the temperature spikes up. All the way to the top, the head coolant light comes on, and I drive a mile down the road, it all goes back down to normal. After work, I leave work, it doesn't do any of that. Any other time, it doesn't do it. Just on my way to work in the morning at the same mile marker.
19: Yeah, that's a K-seal, and it works wonderful.
27: Wonderful.
19: It, you know, if it's not a, too big of a crack, it'll seal it up and it's a permanent repair. It's good stuff. We've seen a lot of people save engines with it that they just didn't want to tear down otherwise. But
27: yeah, that crossover tube, and it's kind of a mess to get off those.
19: Yeah, we've done a number of them when we put reman engines in and things that are pain, but it might be that it just still has air in that block, and it's super hard to get out of those. We vacuum them down with a special tool that pulls all the air out of it with it using compressed air. They only run about $60 on Amazon for that tool. It's really cheap. It's called Airlift.
27: Okay.
19: Pulls the air out of it, and they even make some mechanical ones with a pump. You just do it by hand if you don't have a compressor. And you vacuum all the air, it collapses all the hoses, it pulls it all out, and then we fill it that way. But then once it's full, we also put the little cheap funnel on top of that reservoir that is higher than the rest of the engine now, and it's halfway full of coolant. We just run it, let it idle till it's completely full, all the air bubbles are out, and then we take it off and put the cap on it. That's necessary as well. Some engines are real difficult to get all the air out of, and if you got an air pocket, it's going to heat up like that, but then
27: and
19: it'll get
27: blow
19: warm
27: cold
19: enough.
27: Air on the heater.
19: Yeah, and then it'll warm up enough to open up that thermostat. But it takes a minute, and it'll probably clear itself out eventually. But to prevent damage to the engine in the meantime, you want to make sure it's completely vacuumed out.
18: And, Jeff, when you had the problem, did the engine ever get hot?
27: No, it didn't. Prior, you know, why I had the leak, obviously I was getting the misfires from cylinder one and two because everything poured into there. But it never got hot. It's just since then, it's... Because obviously I had to add coolant at that time and stuff like that. So,
19: well, Ford has done a good job on this engine with changing to cylinder head temperature sensors instead of coolant temp sensors. Because if you are trying to measure the temperature of a steak on your grill.
18: Are we going to sizzle again?
19: Do you hold a nice sizzle in the steak? Do you hold the temperature probe that you're supposed to stick in the steak, do you hold it above the steak a quarter inch, or do you put it in the steak? It's not going to read, right? A temperature sensor in any engine that's a coolant temp sensor has to be touching coolant to read. If the engine is low on coolant by even a half gallon and it's not flowing over that sensor, what's going to happen? It's going to say, oh, normal or even cold, when that engine might be 300 degrees and boiling. It won't read it. So Ford and some other manufacturers have gone to a head temperature sensor. They can always tell the temperature of that metal. They know what the temperature of the engine is. If it's being cooled, they know it's working. If it's not, it's not. And it shuts the engine down in a lot of vehicles, too. Ford did a good job with that. It's like, hey, it's too hot. We're shutting it off before it damages it.
17: I would say, Jeff, just go a different way. Drive a different way to work. And then you won't
19: get that'll fix it.
17: Won't hit that spot. Does that help you out there, Jeff?
27: No, that's wonderful. I appreciate it.
17: Thanks very much for the call. That used to, I say that as a joke, but in my car when I was having the temp problems, every time I'd leave here and I'd get to the curve up by your shop, as I came over that hill was about where it would start to concern me. Even when it was fine, it would start to raise there. So I stopped going that way, and it really did stop doing it. It was just right there. It works, I'm telling you. 866-594-4150. Let's talk to Travis. You're on the Under the Hood Show. Travis, what can we do for you?
2: Hey, guys. I've got a sweet 84 Fiero. It has the 2.5 four-cylinder. Coming home from work, interstate speed, so it was high RPM, and it was just like it turned the key off. Ignition just cut out completely. Rolling down interstate, I could dump the clutch, and it would just bog down. No fire at all. I got over the side of the road, crank, no start, and that's it. I mean, I've checked fuses. Everything's good there. I've got fuel, and my gauges were working. So it wasn't like a whole ignition cut out, but the engine has no spark.
19: All right. Well, on that engine, the first step on that, before anything else, if you're looking for spark, just get yourself a cheap voltmeter and see if you've got power with the key on the pink wire back there on the coil. That'll tell you if you've got power to the ignition coil. If you've got power there and you still, you know, you don't have any spark, then move on from that. In 84, you've got distributor cap. Have you pulled the cap off or anything and looked at the rotor?
2: I did not. Did not. I just screwdrivered one of the spark plug wires to make sure there was spark.
19: And there wasn't.
2: Nothing.
19: Okay. You know what? Before you even check the volts there, you might want to just pull that cap off and see if the rotor burned through on the bottom. You pull the rotor off and tip it, turn it over, look at the bottom and see if it's got a hole burned in it. If it's all charcoal and black there, that'll tell you that it may have just shorted and failed. That's a quick, fast, it died type of thing.
18: It was a common thing over time.
19: The ignition module may have failed in it, or the crankshaft sensor. Mm-hmm. Or the pickup coil and the distributor that could have failed as well, but it is, I mean, the most common thing is going to be that rotor. But once you start doing some more deeper diagnosis, you're going to have to check and make sure, do we have power to the coil? That's the least likely thing to fail. But on an older car like this, it may have had a rodent in it or something, and something chewed that pink wire there that goes to the pink side should be hot. The white side should flash. With a Noid light on it, or a test light, it should blink as voltage goes through the coil when there's no ground to nothing. So if you put one end on the negative of the battery and one end on the white side on a test light and crank it, it'll flash rapidly and tell you the coil's getting power, and it'll be sparking at the coil, but it won't be sparking at one of the wires. You could have just pulled the coil wire off of the distributor as well and did the screwdriver test there. If it sparks there, but it doesn't spark going down to the plug, then you've got a cap and rotor issue going on. And an important thing to know about cap and rotors: buy them together as a pair. You know, our partner Standard sells a Blue Streak line, which is a really nice line that we use in our shop. I don't mix and match distributors caps and rotors. I won't buy a standard Blue Streak cap and get an AC Delco rotor. I want to make sure they're manufactured together to work as the pair. Most of the time, they'll work just fine. But if you put them together, they're engineered to work that way and last a very long time. They know they'll work best when you buy them. And it's always best to replace those things as a pair. So, you know, we'd suggest that standard line. Get them together, cap and rotor. Advance Auto Parts sells those as a pair. And just put them in. It might be just as simple as a tune-up thing. If you get an older car, I always liked, even when these things were 7, 8 years old, that was a time when things failed more often. And if I picked up an older vehicle that had an ignition module and had a cap and rotor on it, I would put a cap, rotor, spark plugs, and an ignition module on it just to make sure that thing, and the pickup coil and the base of the distributor, just to make sure they were all fresh and working good and I wasn't going to have some sudden failure, because I had experienced many of those vehicles that were a no starter, died going down the road, and it happened to be one of those small items.
17: Does that help you out there, Travis?
2: That's awesome. We'll be back on the road in no time.
17: Thanks very much for the call.
18: And that motor was used in a million cars. It was the Iron Duke 2.5 liter. They used it in the Celebrities and the Pontiac 6000s.
19: Probably more like 6 or 7 million.
18: Oh, my gosh, he made a ton of those.
19: Yeah.
18: And he could take the complete rear cradle out of his Fiero and put it in a Celebrity.
17: You wouldn't want to do that.
18: No, but it's the same. They used a lot of the same corporate parts to make that fun car.
17: Maybe the other way. You might want to.
18: Either way.
17: Yeah. 866-594-4150. Let's go to California and talk to Ryan. You're on the End of the Hood Show. Ryan, what can we do for you?
5: Hi. So I have a 1993 Dodge Dakota, and nothing. It's a restoration project that I decided to take on. And I ended up noticing that the dashboard doesn't work except for the speedometer that's ran by the old-fashioned cables. So a few things that I've tried, and I'm specifically focusing on the fuel gauge right now. It's just sitting on E, even though when the tank is full. So the things that I've done so far is I tested the fuse was good, tested the relay. I heard the relay click over, and I heard the gas pump, you know, kick on. And so I replaced the dashboard entirely, and I'm still getting the same results. So I ended up replacing the fuel pump, which it seemed better days. I was going to replace it anyway, which wasn't a big deal. And then, so I kind of ran out of options except for tracing wire. So what I did is I traced down all the grounds, cleaned them all up, still nothing. But I found a bit of corrosion from a wire harness leading out of my relay box under the hood. And I just want to make sure I'm covering my bases and seeing if there's anything else that I should check before I start repairing wire, tracing any other wiring.
17: He is nailing this. I mean, yes. He is doing the work here.
18: The only thing he probably misstepped is buying the parts before he did a little more diagnosing. That's okay. That's all right. The parts were probably available.
5: I also went to automotive school, so that's...
17: So,
5: just covering my bases. Yeah.
19: Well...
5: But I'm actually up in Idaho, and if I can, I'd like to give a shout-out to Sean Finnegan, who told me about your guys' show in the first place.
18: You just did.
17: Thanks. Yeah, thank you. Thanks, Sean.
19: Well, I would go right back to the tank, disconnect the fuel sending unit. You can ground and unground the gauge wire back there and see if the gauge moves. If it doesn't, it's between there and the gauge or the gauge itself and the power. If it does move full both directions by doing that, it's either a ground problem with that sending unit or the sending unit's bad back there. But that's where you got to start, right at the end line at the tank, and just disconnect it, ground that wire, and unground it, and see if that gauge moves full both ways.
17: And that's the next step. Yeah, to
19: find a wiring diagram on the internet to be sure you've got the right one you're grounding back there.
17: He's got it. Then sweep it.
19: Yep.
17: Ryan, thanks very much for the call. We're going to take a quick break. You're listening to the Under the Hood Show with the Motor Medics.
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19: Oh, yeah.
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19: You could be a winner. You could get a hoodie. You could get a t-shirt. You get a hat.
17: Mm-hmm.
19: Since we mentioned that a month ago.
17: Yeah.
19: You know, all these people, I want a hat. Yeah. I want a t-shirt. I don't want a hoodie. I want that one. Okay. You get whatever you want.
17: Mm-hmm.
19: It's up to you. And this week, this hour, this segment right here, this is Keith Howard. Congratulations from our friends over at BerkeleyOneClassics.com. 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
17: And do you want to mention what else you can do with a hoodie, hat, or t-shirt?
19: Turn it around backwards and use it to
18: get eat popcorn.
19: Put the popcorn in it?
17: Oh, you can buy one.
18: Oh.
19: Oh, right? You can buy one.
18: You actually want to sell something?
17: Yeah, you can go to our
18: website. And you can buy a hoodie because your odds of winning one, while okay,
17: they're pretty good, but not
18: as sure as buying one.
19: Well,
18: right?
19: There's so many people.
17: Yeah, there are a lot. So
18: you could wait for 15 years to win one, and you could have one in a week.
17: Yep.
18: What's your choice?
17: I would go do that
18: for $30.
17: Mm-hmm.
18: Whatever, $25, $40, depending on your size. Just go buy one.
17: You should.
18: And they're great. They are very high quality.
17: They are. 866-594-4150. Let's talk to Len. You're on the Under the Hood Show. Len, what can we do for you?
8: Yeah, say my ex who lives in Austin, Texas, has a 2011 Honda CRV with about 140,000 miles on it. He's had it for 10 years. We've had a lot of problems with the air conditioning. We replaced the compressor. And something else here, and here about a year ago, they found a leak in the return line, fixed that. Here, less than a year later, blowing hot air again. I'm wondering if there's a problem with the air conditioning in that particular car. Or,
18: Len, I got a question I just can't get out of my head. Do all of your exes live in Texas?
17: I knew you were going to get to say that.
8: Yes, they do, and she married an oil man.
18: Oh, boy.
8: He runs a Jiffy Lube.
18: I did not expect that. Do we have to answer his question?
17: Yeah, now let's get back to it because I can answer it. No, those vehicles aren't known for it. Yours is just broken, right?
19: Yeah, it's like they just don't break. I can't tell you if we've ever worked on the air conditioning on that model of a CRV.
8: Really?
18: Ever is a big statement, Russ.
17: Mm-hmm.
19: Not unless it was broken physically, something hit it or broke it. Yeah. Because I mean, we don't recharge them.
8: No.
19: We don't have problems with those.
8: No, that's never been hit or anything. It's just, is there something now that you're going to have to take now? God, I mean, like the 113,
18: What is it doing? What's the air conditioning not doing or doing? Obviously not getting cool, but is it cycling? Is it not engaging? Do you know more or not?
8: I'm afraid I don't know. As far as I know, it's just blowing hot air. And
18: is the diagnosis coming from the oil man?
8: Yeah.
17: I know.
19: It's hot.
17: I know what's wrong here. Len, I'm going to guess this. Russ, you stay out for a second. I'll ask Shannon.
18: Okay.
17: Here's what happened. Something broke on this air conditioning, and it's the most expensive part. And they looked at what it could be, and the first thing was, well, try recharging it. And that worked for a little bit. And then they took the next expensive thing and the next cheapest thing, I should say, and they fixed that. And that worked for a little bit. And it, and now we're just at the point where the thing that was broken originally is overcoming all of the little fixes, because the most expensive fix was the fix and there was nothing else to be done. But now we've babied it along.
18: No, I got to ask more questions about this relationship before I can understand this repair.
17: That's what I'm afraid of. Now I want to skip you and go back to Russ.
18: I got
17: to
18: ask, Len, are you paying for this or advising?
8: I have paid in the past, but I'm not going to this time. No.
18: Okay, I'd make the oil man pay. I don't know this relationship, but I'm just concerned that I don't want this to be an extortion case here.
4: Oil's been good lately.
18: And I just I don't want this to be a situation where...
17: I'll tell you what's going on. Len wants to go... I'm smart. Here, this is what it is. And then he looks cool and smart.
4: There you go.
17: Yeah, so that's...
18: There's just so many questions I have here. But, okay, so what... When... you could have a problem in the dashboard where something has been spilled or something on the control, and it's just not... The electronic parts aren't working right?
17: No.
18: But there's so... There's,
17: that's not it.
18: No, probably not. I was just trying to be optimistic.
17: Yeah, that's not it.
18: No armadillo hits. The most expensive part in the system would be combined with labor, and Russ is going to look at me and say, he's right, but as if the evaporator had a hole in it and it was not allowing it to stay sealed, and you had to remove the dash to replace the evaporator as part of the repair. That would be the most expensive and worst thing that it could be.
4: Probably the most unlikely.
18: Yeah, and definitely if it's been in... How long has the vehicle been in Texas?
8: The whole time. At least 10 years, yeah.
18: Yeah. Yeah, I mean, we don't have a crazy climate up and down temperature issue that's causing different moisture. And
4: no.
18: I think that you got the condenser that sits out in the front.
4: That could have been hit by something.
18: Yeah, it could have. Armadillo, you know, something.
17: Moth.
4: Gator.
8: At one time, they did hit something on the road. Did damage it? Yeah.
18: Okay. So if that condenser got damaged, or the radiator condenser are mashed together, even though they're not leaking and it's not allowing airflow, you're in a hot state like Texas. You need every bit of the airflow that's designed from the factory for that system to work correctly. You can't have anything jammed between it. You need an air gap in between there. Can't be loaded up with bugs. And if they did happen to hit a armadillo by Amarillo, then they could have gotten something jammed up in there, and it might have damaged that condenser where it has a small seeping leak that they just can't seem to get their arms around.
17: And is that something where you could... They've done these minor fixes that have kind of babied it along.
18: Yeah, is that, you could fill it and leak, fill it and leak, fill it and leak if it was a small leak, and then eventually maybe you run the oil out of it, and then you burn the compressor up.
17: Yeah,
18: because it doesn't have its lubrication anymore. I think you need to get it away from the oil man and get it to a... There's enough air conditioning shops in Texas. They're not going to be cheap. Air conditioning repairs, if you have to rebuild the system, you're going to spend between $700 to $2,000.
4: Yep.
17: I can need it there, so
4: they're going to get a premium.
17: Len, thanks very much for the call. Good luck. You're listening to the Under the Hood Show. We'll be back in just a minute.
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17: 866-594-4150. Let's go to Oklahoma and talk to Britt. You're on the Under the Hood Show. 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
16: Hi, guys. I just bought a 2011, gently used 2011 Lincoln Navigator, and it has what I believe to be a blend door clicking sound. When you first turn on the key, it clicks about five or six times. And I found some YouTube videos that mimic the problem exactly, saying it's the blend door motors. Apparently there's two. I've replaced them both with Motorcraft motors, and it's still doing the exact same thing.
19: There's four.
18: He didn't want to hear that, Russ. He didn't want to hear that,
19: Russ. Does it have dual temp zone, left and right?
16: Yes.
19: Then it has a mode door motor.
18: And just explain what each one does.
19: Yep. And then it has a two temp door motors, and then it has a recirculation door motor. And the mode door goes from foot to face to defrost.
18: That's what moves you up to defrost, yep, all the way down to your feet.
19: And temp, there's a one for the left, one for the right. They're one at the top of the box, one at the bottom box, right in the middle. And one of them you have to remove the entire dash to replace, so you didn't do it. The other one is the recirculation door motor on the passenger side of the dash, and they're famous for busting the door off. And they'll just click, and then a piece will fall down into the blower, and it'll break the blower, and it'll make all sorts of vibrations. So,
18: does that one break the most because it's got all that different temperatures of air coming in it? And
19: I think it just breaks. We had one the other day, and the guy's like, I'm not fixing that. Just open it and leave it open, and I'll be good with it and put a blower in it. But switch it from face to floor to defrost. Make sure that works good. And then with the engine warmed up, go from full cold to full hot on the left side, and then do the same thing on the right side and make sure they're working. If you move, like, let's say the right one and it starts clicking, click, click, click, click, click halfway through, that's the bad one. That's the one you got to replace. But if none of that does it, and then you hit the recirculation door button and turn it on and off, and you can't hear it go from a loud roar when it's pulling air on the inside to a outside air where it's quieter, to whoosh, it'll switch. You'll hear it. If that doesn't do it, it's probably that recirculation door. And in the open position, you're fine. But it won't cool quite as well. You might need that. Oklahoma, you're going to need the recirculation part. But it's anywhere from $1,600 to $2,000 to have them take that apart and fix it. So a lot of people just leave it open. It'll take a little longer for it to cool down in there because it's not pulling air from the inside on the max recirculate. But it'll work. But it won't fog up your windows with it in the open position from pulling outside air. And you can get to that door by pulling the blower out and just reaching up there and flip it to the open position, and it'll stay. That gives you some ideas on where to go as far as how to test it and see which door is not working.
16: Okay. I replaced the one by the foot feed and the one behind the radio. That explains why when I unplug both of them, it still does it.
19: The one behind the radio, I think that's the right side temp door motor, and the one by the foot feed is the mode door to switch from top to bottom. But the one underneath, you got to pull the console out and the seats and to see it, and then you'll see it. But then to fix it, you need to raise it up. Sometimes you can, if you take the seats out, take the console out, pull all that back, and then cut the carpet out, because you can't see the carpet right there anyways, yep, where it's right under it. You can cut about a 4-inch chunk of carpet out so you can get underneath it, and you can get most of the screws out of it so you can pull this thing off. You put the new one back in. I think it's got three screws. If you put the two on the ends in to hold it, that's what YouTube's going to show you. They'll do that to hold the ends, and then it works.
18: Somebody have a video, recirc door hack.
19: Yeah, so they'll do that. We don't suggest that because when you do it that way, if it does move, it'll break the door, and then you got to pull the whole dash anyways. There's ways to save a couple hours, but when you're looking at a job that's 8-9 hours, saving a couple hours really isn't worth having it come back and then having to do the same thing over again, and you're spending more to do it twice.
16: Okay. It cools good. It takes a little bit. It does feel like it takes a little bit, but it's good enough.
17: Yep, that's those noises and the
18: cost associated with them
17: certainly changes your ability to ignore it. That is for sure. Brent, thanks very much for the call. Good luck. 866-594-4150. Let's talk to Richard in Iowa. Richard, you're on the End of the Hood Show. What can we do for you?
2: Hi. I just bought a 2016 Dodge Ram 1500 Bighorn Edition. I absolutely love it. It's smooth. It's just wonderful. But I've been watching some YouTube videos, and I understand about YouTube videos. But there's a guy that claims he's been fixing Dodge Rams for 20 years. And I get the feeling that this thing is a little touchy. I do plan on replacing all of the fluids shortly. But things like he talks about the transmission, how difficult it is to replace it, and you got to jack the back up to make a level, and it just seems like this vehicle is really delicate. Is that the case?
19: No.
17: Ooh, hold on one second here. Hold on, Russ. One of my favorite things in the world, Shannon, is to watch Russ or anyone who's a mechanic in the business. I've been around for a few of these conversations. Whenever anyone says, there's a guy on YouTube that says, I love to watch their face.
18: To see the reaction.
17: Right. Yeah.
18: Yeah. And there's other reactions you see when we have someone call us that tells something that they say is a hard truth.
17: Mm-hmm.
18: And we know that that's not true.
17: Right.
18: When somebody's really convinced them that this is the truth, then you kind of are like, oh, they don't know.
17: Yeah.
19: I've had some people come into the shop. At least four or five of them. And they come in and say, oh, no, that's not it, because I watched it on YouTube and this is how to repair it. And I just look them in the face and I'm like, I'm busy. Well, then fix it yourself. Well, no, I want you to do it. You obviously have looked it up and you know exactly what it is. So go ahead and do it yourself, because that job you think you that takes
18: see what 15 the nerve has now been exposed.
19: Does not take
18: it was not just
19: minutes.
18: A face anymore. It's been brought to the surface.
19: So please go out there and show me how you do that in 15 minutes.
17: Let's help Richard.
19: Yeah.
17: Sorry. I wanted you out.
19: Now, myself, I will go there and I will look up things, because if I don't believe how they fixed it, I can at least see how it comes apart.
17: Mm-hmm.
19: So I know what they broke when they took it apart. So I go, I see what not to do.
17: And
19: it's
17: also
19: very helpful.
17: In the YouTube guy's defense, if you're talking about all the 16 Rams and you're condensing, you know, and you're talking about it as an aggregate, it's like the Ford F-150s, how they do all have, as a group, there are some issues, but that doesn't mean that your truck has that issue.
19: Right. So there are things, you know, when you're changing the transmission fluid on it, it's not the easiest thing to do in the world. And no, you don't have to jack it up and do it this. They know how things have to be done. The factory says, okay, we know what angle this sits at. When you're checking the fluid, you don't have to jack. It doesn't say jack the back up and 6 inches before you check. You know, it knows those things, but you're fine. You could take that into any shop and say, let's change the transmission fluid. The first time you change it, we would suggest go to Advanced Auto Parts, pick yourself up a Dorman pan, the transmission fluid pan that has a replaceable filter, because the factory one is not replaceable. You got to replace the whole pan to change the filter. And when you do that, it doesn't have a drain plug. So if you get the Dorman pan, the next time you do it, It's got a drain plug and it has a filter. So a lot of people like to just pull the plug, drain the fluid, fill it back up. Makes it so much simpler.
2: That is
19: one of the problems with this truck. You got to take the exhaust down. You got to, it's a pain and you burn yourself when you're trying to check it. It's no fun. GM's the same way. They put the check spot in the same way with the checking it and the Fords. They put the dipstick as just a cap, but they give you a dipstick. It's 2 inches long, but it's on the passenger side above the exhaust pipe. Check it when it's hot. It says, well, great. How am I going to get the cap off of it? It's going to burn my fingers. You know, I'm wearing those welder's gloves to do it. So there's a few things, but overall, this is a great truck.

0: No.
1: Right.
0: When it happens, that's what happens. But over when you're, it was just, this one's a little more bulletproof than the other ones. The other ones are good, but this one's better.
1: Does that make you feel better, Richard?
2: It sure does. It sure does. The other thing, real quick, eConnect, do I need to sign up for that, or is it mostly unusable?
0: No, you've got to use that on the radio to get the extra features. You have to pay for it. It's like OnStar or anything else. You have to pay extra when you want extra features.
1: But if you don't want it,
0: you don't have to use it.
1: Okay.
3: There's plenty of good features built right into that truck.
0: Yeah. For me, if I was going to, I would go buy an aftermarket remote start instead of having the app on my phone to run that. You know, I mean, if you want it, that's good.
1: And
0: I don't know how many, $30 a month or something
3: compare
0: for those systems.
3: Check into it.
0: Yeah. See, because it'll start it from anywhere. It won't run near as long as the aftermarket one will. And if you're in a really cold climate, some people like to run them longer and waste gas. And
3: I switched to the factory one on my 22 truck I got now. Maybe I've always had aftermarket ones before. The factory one's finally ready for prime time, it seemed like, the app. So,
1: Richard, thanks very much for the call. Good luck. Go enjoy that truck. 866-594-4150. Let's talk to Pat. You're on the End of the Hood Show. Pat, what can we do for you?
4: Hey, I got a 2004 Pontiac GTO, and I took the passenger seat out of it for access to the parking brake because I broke the handle.
0: Yeah.
4: I replaced the handle, and I had the car running while I was doing it because it was really warm outside. And now I have a airbag light for the seat tensioner on the driver's side, but I unplugged the passenger one. I'm kind of confused on that.
0: Well, get them all plugged back in and get yourself a scanner and clear it. It's got to be a scanner that can read body codes and airbag codes. It's not going to clear itself.
1: So that's not my...
3: I had that happen on a Nissan once. $40. And I went online and I found a YouTube hack about cycling keys and doing different things. And
0: sometimes you can't.
3: I did the dance and I got rid because I had the same thing. I took a seat, wasn't thinking, took a seat loose.
0: Sometimes it'll do it. It'll clear itself after like 2 or 3 weeks or a month of driving, and you might just unplug the driver's side seat and the pre-tensioner and plug it back in, because sometimes they just do that. They'll turn the light on for that seat without taking anything apart. So we just unplug and plug them back in, and sometimes they're fine.
1: Pat, how soon after you did it did you realize you made the mistake?
4: Well, I actually hooked up a scan tool that can get into that. And the passenger side one reads like 5.5 ohms on the deal. Unplug it, goes to 24 ohms, which is open circuit. But then I unplug the driver's side one, that goes 25 ohms, open circuit. Plug it back in, it goes to 18, which is out of range, and it sets the code.
0: It sounds like it's not making a good connection, so it's not good. You might try some electrical contact cleaner, too. CRC makes some really good electrical contact cleaner, and I've used that and cleaned up some of those seatbelt connectors and plugged them in.
1: That'll do it for this hour of the Under the Hood Show. Thanks for listening.
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7: From ABC News, I'm Chuck Sievertson. Renewed air attacks between the U.S. and Iran, accusing each other of breaking agreements. Iranian drones attacking Bahrain, home of the U.S. Navy Fifth Fleet. ABC's Selena Wang.
8: The U.S. attacked Iran with strikes on missile and drone storage locations. The U.S. military says this was in retaliation to Iran firing on a cargo ship trying to cross the Strait of Hormuz just 24 hours earlier. President Trump called that attack a foolish violation of our ceasefire agreement. He claims Iran shot at least four attack drones at ships in the strait, with one of them hitting the upper deck of a large cargo ship in the U.S.

0: knocking the other three down.
1: 51,000 people reported missing after the two big earthquakes in Venezuela. Searching through the collapsed buildings becomes more desperate. Despite the odds, success. They found an 18-day-old baby, says ABC's Marcus Moore.
2: The newborn rescued along with his mother, then placed in his father's arms. Miraculous scenes of survival. The back-to-back quakes flattening storied buildings like pancakes, leaving few pockets to survive.
1: Venezuelan officials report at least 920 dead. Texas mandating Bible lessons in all grades of public schools, sparking a debate about the separation of church and state. ABC's Alex Brochet.
3: Last year, Texas began to require every classroom display the Ten Commandments. That same Texas board is considering a new social studies curriculum that draws parallels between the Bible and American history.
1: To mark the 80th birthday of the little Italian scooter featured in many movies set in Italy, in Rome, the largest gathering of Vespas ever. One owner, David Bamond.
4: We have a strong passion for Vespas. We watched Vespas in the movies, and we have 13 Vespas in Texas, and we wanted to ride our classic Vespa in Roma.
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1: Extreme childhood obesity is being cited in the case against Michigan parents arrested this week on second-degree murder charges. Genesee County Prosecutor David Layton says there were no poverty issues.
10: The dad has a good job. They have real health insurance. That morning that the child died, they had even called their veterinarian to have their dog treated.
1: The 7-year-old weighed 250 pounds at death. Damien and Jessica O'Brien have a court hearing next month. The 5-year-old daughter says the home is a hoarding situation. Two tropical storms expected today to cause flooding in the Tokyo region. A new push for Major League Baseball salary caps. The league is calling it the biggest issue fans want solved, as too many have little hope for lower-paying teams competing in a World Series. Negotiations are going on. ABC News partner ESPN's Jesse Rogers says the salary cap is opposed by the players' union.
11: This would be a drastic change. It would put them more in line with the other professional sports leagues, the NBA, the NHL, and the NFL. Those all have salary caps and have a limit to how long you can sign for or how much you can sign for.
1: Because flop sweat is so unfashionable, says ABC's Jim Ryan.
12: It's Fashion Week in Paris, and it coincides with some of the highest temperatures ever recorded in the City of Lights. The show must go on. Fashion houses are providing guests with misting machines, parasols, and glasses of ice water served on silver platters.
1: Chuck Sievertson, ABC News.
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19: Today is your last chance to celebrate Trumbull Day at Hillcrest Middle School. The annual event features carnival rides, food vendors, live music, and a fireworks display. Parking will be available at Trumbull High School, and admission is free. Town officials encourage residents and visitors to come out and celebrate one of Trumbull's biggest community events of the year. Fireworks will be held at dusk at Trumbull High School, weather permitting. Fairfield University is leaving the Metro Conference after more than four decades to join the Coastal Athletic Association. The move takes effect for the 2027-28 athletic season, although the Stags will remain in the Metro throughout the upcoming school year and will still be eligible for conference championships. University officials say the switch reflects Fairfield's growing academic profile and athletic ambitions. Fairfield has been a charter member of the Metro, formerly known as the MAAC, since 1981, and has won more than 180 conference championships across its athletic programs. A man is dead after being electrocuted on top of a Metro North train at the Southport station in Fairfield. Officials say the train's operator called for police and medical assistance Thursday afternoon after hearing reports of a disorderly passenger. Investigators say the man climbed between two train cars, got onto the roof, and came into contact with an overhead electrical wire. He was pronounced dead at the scene. No passengers or crew members were injured, and the incident remains under investigation. And New England FanCon is coming to the Trumbull Marriott on August 15th and 16th. The event will feature appearances from notable guests, including the Monster High creator Garrett Sander and voice actors from franchises such as Resident Evil and Fire Emblem, along with activities like cosplay contests, Q&A panels, live music, and off-Broadway performance. Organizers say the convention is designed for fans of all ages and will also showcase local artists, authors, and vendors. With WICC News, I'm Rebecca Horton.
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18: 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Weather update.
22: Scattered showers through this afternoon with a high near 80. Partly cloudy after midnight in the low 60s. Partly sunny and warm tomorrow in the mid 80s. I'm meteorologist Paul Piorek on WICC.
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24: We're your men's lifestyle show of Fairfield County. Having the conversations that you wish you were having,
23: A lot of things to talk about today. The biggest one is the World Cup, right? I mean, we're in the middle of the World Cup. Anyone who's not loving this, and unfortunately, I have some friends who are not, and I'm like I said to them the other day, I'm like, you get to watch the U.S. tonight, like trying to make fun of them. And they're like, I'm not watching that. And I'm like,
0: really?
23: Why not? It is the greatest tournament on earth. Everyone in the world shuts down to watch. This is March Madness on steroids.
0: Wow.
23: March, like our entire country shuts down for March Madness. People who don't love basketball shut down for March Madness. There's, you know, there's all this stats about the billions of dollars or probably trillions of dollars in our economy that is lost during March Madness. And this thing is March Madness times 1,000.
0: Why don't your friends enjoy this?
23: I can't answer that in a way that would be appropriate and wouldn't get edited out. I was going to use curse words and swear words.
2: Just kooks.
23: And old slangs that are no longer.
2: I'm kind of like one of those people that's on the
0: fence.
2: Yeah, like it's growing on me. Like I think the USA team this year has caught me, so I'm into it. But in previous years, I haven't been obsessed, that's for sure. I've seen some games and thought it was cool. But
23: I will say I've been watching it. The World Cup since it first, you first were able to in the United States, which was 1994 when we last hosted the World Cup. And this is by far the best I've seen an American team play. And it is the, like every other year you watch it and you're like, okay, we're good. And we might, you know, we might get out of our group. Right. And then we might, maybe win a knockout round or two. I want to say they made it to 2002. They made it to the Elite Eight. I remember staying up at like 3 a.m. watching them, you know, eventually lose to, I think it was a South American team. This year is different. They're actually good this year.
0: I will say in fairness to Brian, Chris is going to hate this, but my gateway to this whole thing was the women's national team.
2: Oh, sure.
0: I wasn't really into, I watched Premier League, that was fun, but like when the U.S. got together and they watched the women, and now like as the guys get better, it's just more fun to follow them and watch them. I think you need a reason.
23: You're going to hate this.
2: I think that's what it is, to be invested in it a little bit.
0: Yep.
2: Not being a soccer player myself, right. So.
23: You're going to hate this because I'm going to call you out.
0: Who?
23: You.
2: Which one?
23: Mac.
0: Uh-oh.
23: You, Mac.
0: I'm getting
23: cold. Because the gateway was not the women's team. The gateway was your wife. The women's team were great in 1998. Anyone who watched Brandi Carlile score that goal, rip her shirt off, run down, they were awesome going back then. You didn't love them back then. You didn't love them year 4 years later when they won again, or 4 years after that when they won again.
0: Odell,
23: you didn't love them until your wife came around and told you better start watching women's soccer.
0: You're not wrong, but he didn't love them either because Brandi Carlile was not.
2: Yeah, that was amazing. I actually let that slip. Wow.
0: Oh man,
23: I remember in your
2: great
23: den,
2: great artist.
23: I remember. Wait, she is a great artist, right?
2: Great artist.
23: She's what's the song Mac introduced me to?
0: Brandi Carlile.
23: Yeah.
0: Did I?
23: I think so.
0: I did. I couldn't have. No way. I do love her though.
2: All her songs, really.
0: Yeah.
23: There's one song.
2: The Story.
0: She's a force of nature. That woman. Brandi Chastain, I think, is who you're speaking about. See that?
23: Yeah, Brandi.
2: Yeah. He was just seeing if you were paying attention, I guess.
0: Yes, you're right. My wife definitely got me into the whole thing. And I was reluctant at first, but it was, they're just so fun to watch.
23: That was your gateway drug. Yeah, the women's team is awesome to watch. And kind of the history, the evolution with Anson Dorrance as a coach and all those UNC players. I mean, I don't know if you guys are aware of this. UNC, and this is what... It's not this way now, but this is what sucks with women's basketball now and needs to get fixed. UNC women's soccer, it was something like won a national championship in 20 out of 25 years. It was something ridiculous, starting in the late 80s. And it became this feeding machine where they won, then they would get the best players, then they'd win again, then they'd get the best players. So they would always get the best players. And there just wasn't enough competition out there. There wasn't, you weren't getting enough good players. And I read this book by Anson Dorrance, and it's funny because people act like he was this great coach, but he was just a part of it. I mean, Anson Dorrance also, what people don't know is when he first started coaching the women's team, he also coached the men's team at UNC. and he sucked.
0: He coached both.
23: He coached both for a little while, and he sucked at the men's team, but started excelling at the women's team because he was getting good. You've always said this. You and I get in this argument all the time. How much does coaching really matter?
0: Right.
23: And I think it matters more than you think it matters.
0: That's right.
23: In this case, you know, you're getting proven right a little bit more because Anson was just, and not to say he wasn't a soccer guy. I mean, he was to a degree when you read about his history. I mean, he wasn't really a soccer guy, but he just kept getting the best talent.
0: I think it matters when both teams are very good. That's when it matters.
23: Right. Well, and that's what happened. For many years, UNC had no other team to compete against. You know, they were the dominant force. But so the evolution of women's soccer has, and now it's changed. I mean, women's soccer is this huge thing, and you have all these exciting players. And we have that local girl, Kristen Lilly. She went to UNC. Yeah.
0: And Brian's friend from high school, who's now, she's not just a, she's a legend. Like, she's even.
23: There's no way Brian had friends in high school.
2: Acquaintances. Yeah, I knew them.
0: Right, wasn't it Julie Foudy?
2: Julie Foudy went to Michigan
0: High School. She's like, she's like the face of USA soccer all the time now. Men and women. She does all the announcing and the games. You don't pay attention to that, Odell. He's looking at me like, who are you talking about?
23: No, I do. I'm trying to picture. Is she hot?
0: Although now,
2: everybody's hot.
0: Everybody's, that's right. Curly Lloyd's doing it now, though, I think. No, they both do it, though. A lot of them are coming back. Kyle used to do it, too. I haven't seen him in a while.
23: He's a good-looking dude.
0: Yeah. We know some people in soccer.
23: So, anyways, yeah, back to the World Cup. Most exciting thing about this is America looks good. Within their first two games, they won them both, which clinched them as winner of their group. So they had a third game against Turkey this past week.
0: Turkey-ay.
23: Is that how it's pronounced?
2: Yeah.
23: Turkey-ay?
0: I wanted to say Turkey-nay last night, but I couldn't do it.
2: Turkey-nay.
0: I was waiting all game to say that.
23: Now this is just because they don't want to be associated with the turkey, right? With the American word turkey?
0: I was trying to convince Odell that it was its own country because I looked it up on Stupid Chat GPT, and it just, as it's explaining it to me, I'm like, man, that sounds so much like where Turkey is.
2: Yeah. Oh my! You're joking right now.
0: I'm dead serious. Wow. I'll admit it to everybody who's listening.
23: Well, this is recent. It was Turkey our entire life.
0: Yeah. Turkey,
23: and now it's
2: going to be Turkey for the rest of my life.
0: Yeah.
23: I might go Turkey. You want to know what else was something Turkey our entire life, and then all of a sudden changed? What's that? What's that capital of India? I forget. It was something. It was Bombay.
0: Yeah.
23: Our entire life, and now it's
0: changed.
23: What is it? Look it up.
2: Ah! No, it's Bombay Sapphire.
23: No, Bombay was the English version, and now it's why can't I remember this? Turkey A.
0: Well, ChatGPT wasn't like we refer to it in America as Turkey. The spelling was weird, and I'm like, this is so embarrassing.
23: Capital of India. How do you guys not know this? We're such stupid Americans. Anyways, what we were going to talk about with the World Cup was the fact that because we had clinched, we played this last game against Turkey, and we decided not to play our best players.
0: Wow.
23: Now, interesting to know, another local connection, the goalie who started that game and played that game, do you know who the goalie was, Mac?
0: The backup. That's all I know.
23: Yeah, okay, the backup. His name is Matt Turner. He played at Fairfield University. He was a rock star.
2: Fantastic.
0: Awesome. That's actually amazing.
23: That is pretty cool.
0: That's very cool.
23: And he didn't start playing soccer until his freshman year of high school.
0: Come on.
23: Yeah.
0: He actually played well.
2: He did play well.
0: He did.
23: Yeah. Well, except for the goal he let between his legs at the end.
0: Well, you got to go there.
23: I mean, the second one was between his arm and his leg.
0: But you can make the argument that the defense didn't do their part.
23: Have you figured out who Bombay India is yet?
0: Well, I keep talking to you.
23: Stop talking to me.
0: I don't trust ChatGPT anymore. I have some issues with ChatGPT. Not because of Turkey, some other things lately. It's wrong.
23: It's very simple. What do they call Bombay India now?
0: Well,
23: it's not that hard.
0: I'm on it.
2: Anyway, is it typical in the World Cup games?
0: It's now called Mumbai.
23: Mumbai. That's what I'm talking about. Mumbai.
0: It was renamed in 1995 to shed its colonial British name.
23: 1995?
0: In return to the indigenous Marathi name, which is derived from the local Hindu goddess Mumba Devi. Oh, I didn't butcher
23: she
0: that.
23: She sounds sexy.
0: I apologize if I butchered that, folks.
23: Indian goddesses are super sexy.
0: I mean, that does sound amazing.
23: We're going to leave everyone on that.
0: Yeah, 95, dude.
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23: The New York Knicks just won a world championship, NBA championship, the greatest team of 2026. And the city of New York celebrated by, you know, trashing a bunch of stuff, stomping on cars, causing all sorts of chaos. This seems to be an American thing. Like, if your sports team wins, you go out and trash your city. I'm trying to connect the dots here, Brian. Why does winning a championship make you want to, like, let's go on a human level here. I don't even want to throw, like, there's a lot of videos we could talk about. Did you see a video of a woman grabbing a garbage can, just throw, and she's like the head of DEI of like JP Morgan or something?
0: No.
23: She was also about 300 pounds, but she just takes a garbage can and dumps it up and walks off with it because it's got the Knicks colors. There's another video that someone sent me of these, I don't know, woman, might have been a transgender person. It was an interesting person up on a lamppost and someone was pulling her pants down and smacking her
2: ass. This is outrageous.
23: Where do you see these things? Pandemonium.
0: It's all AI. It's not real.
23: Here's what I'm wondering. Why?
2: Why does a joyous occasion cause chaos?
23: No. But joy, I feel like joy, if you go to Brazil and they win the World Cup, I don't think they're tearing Rio de Janeiro apart. You know, I think that they're all dancing and singing and celebrating in the streets. Why here in America, when we win a championship, do we decide to destroy crap? I'm trying to think of the connection. What emotionally? Is there something in your mind? Can anybody? I always start with, try to relate. Like, if someone kills someone, I always think in my head, I'm like, well, could I get myself in the mindset to do that? You know, and it's like, I try to relate to people. And usually I have trouble. And I'm having trouble with this one because I'm like, when I'm happy, I don't want to destroy stuff.
2: No, I'd have to vote on your side for that.
23: So why? Who are these people? And why do they want to destroy stuff?
2: I think there's got to be an element of the celebratory moments that they've had before that, the drinks and the whatever.
23: Okay, so you're saying they're drunk.
2: I think a lot of them probably are.
23: Okay, fair enough, but this is where I'm going. I've been drunk before. Have you been drunk, Brian, ever?
2: I think so.
23: Mac, have you been drunk?
0: Probably not.
23: Probably not. By the way, I believe...
2: I don't remember.
23: I believe Mac. That's a better answer.
2: I don't remember.
23: Did that make you want to destroy stuff when you were happy drunk?
0: No. I mean, we were talking about it earlier. I don't know that what we're seeing is exactly what's happening, though. I don't know that it's all the joyous Knicks fans that are. It might be other people who, for all we know, don't care anything about the Knicks. They just have an excuse to.
23: They just see a crowd gathering,
0: and they're like, "Hey, man,
2: just a mob syndrome.
0: Yeah, it's gonna be a mob. It's gonna be chaos. There's gonna be, you know, whatever. We can sort of like go out and be unruly if we want to. I mean, there are people like that exist everywhere."
23: So I was at Michigan State when they won the national championship in 2000, and they tore East Lansing apart. And I can assure you,
0: it was the fans.
23: It was Michigan State fans. Now this was college kids, and for the record, it actually appears to be worse at colleges. And I don't.
0: I believe.
2: Yeah.
23: Well, but why are college kids so angry? No one in this world has it better in life than a college kid.
0: Not really.
23: They're
0: because they're in school. It sucks.
23: Well, for like 3 hours out of the day. In high school, they were in school for 8 hours out of the day. Then they came home to their parents, you know, burdening them with whatever else they're burdened with. After college, they're going to be out in the workforce. And especially in their 20s, working their asses off all friggin' day and have mortgages to pay. In college, they have no responsibility and no accountability.
0: Really?
23: And really nothing to do all day.
0: They don't?
23: Oh, just because you were a Division I athlete. No, stop with this. No, stop pretending. They have nothing.
0: I thought.
23: You thought college kids were busy? Just because you were a Division I football player and that you had to work out all the time, be in shape, all that. We didn't have to do that.
0: I'm speaking about the civilians.
23: He's looking through his glass ceiling of athleticism. That's what he's doing.
2: His privilege.
0: I'm talking about
2: we were out there burning couches.
0: Regular kids.
23: No, you don't know regular kids. You're an elitist.
0: Well, regular kids.
23: Because you were the top of the food chain.
0: People like to cut loose. It is a weird way to cut loose, though. To like break things.
23: But why do college kids do it even worse? They're the happiest people. They should be the happiest people in life. You should want to stay in college for 10 years. You should never graduate. Your parents are paying for everything. Even if they're not paying for everything, you're getting a student loan that you're probably not going to have to pay back, or you're going to pay back over the next 40 years.
0: By the way, I said the guy who tells his kids not to go to college.
23: Yeah, that's true. That's because I don't want them to be that happy.
2: That's an interesting take.
23: They'll never be that happy again. The rest of their life, they're always going to try and measure up prepare to what it was like to be in college. Yeah. I want them to be on an upward trajectory their entire life. Mac, you seem very buried into ChatGPT over there. You care to share? Are you still trying to figure out what the capital of India is?
0: Oh, no, we figured that out. And I found out what the goddess looked like.
23: Is she hot?
0: I can only find, like...
23: Is that what we're talking about, the goddess of India? Are we back to the goddess of India?
0: I mean, what is de-individuation? That's a real thing? Large crowds, they grant anonymity.
23: And that makes them willing to destroy stuff?
0: People because feel invisible.
2: Your bad self comes out.
0: Personal morals temporarily fade. But why? Basking in reflected glory?
2: Why are you thrashing things?
23: Yeah. Why don't they fade and they just decide to all have sex in the streets or something?
0: Well,
23: something that's love.
0: Well, there is something called burging. That's where fans internalize the team's victory as a personal achievement. And this creates an intense emotional high. Maybe that's what you're talking about.
23: And that makes them want to tear a lamppost down.
2: I guess so. It just sends them into a fury.
0: It's adrenaline.
23: But again, I feel like in other places it doesn't. So when you talk about, I feel like other places they're dancing because that's what they want to do. They're so happy that this all happened that they're going to dance in the streets. We're going to dance in the streets. We won. But in America, like we won. We're like, we're going to throw a brick through this window. Why is that? What is going on there?
2: People dance in different ways, I guess.
0: I mean, heavy drinking has something to do with it.
23: Yeah. There's heavy drinking in the dancing places too. And they're lovemaking and dancing. Explain to me the difference, Mac.
0: This is a hard one.
23: It is a hard one. It's not that hard. I'm sorry. There is a cultural issue going on in this country that we don't talk about. It's why our politics are so raging right now. We need to deal with this anger. There's an anger inside of us that people need to let out.
0: So you don't think it's just a select few people? You think it's most of them?
23: Well, I want to know, why does it happen in every city? It's not like it just happened at Michigan State. I use that as an example. Go to any college that won a national championship and they did the same thing the next morning.
0: Some people might just say when you have that much adrenaline, I mean, maybe having that much of an adrenaline.
23: Why not dance it off? Why can't you dance adrenaline?
0: Some people don't like.
23: Why can't you love dance? Make adrenaline off? Why can't you do it through positive ways?
0: That'd be quite a thing.
23: That would
0: somebody tipping over
23: that's
0: cars.
23: That's gonna be the best love making you'll ever have. So, I guarantee it.
0: I feel like tipping over and burning some cars right now. Let's go. Yeah. Let's go.
2: That's a rager.
23: But you're not supposed to tip. I don't understand it. You guys do not seem as offended by this as I am.
2: I just can't explain it.
0: Yeah.
2: I can't explain why every time you see it, it starts with somebody climbing out on a street light or something. You know what I mean? Like, who's that fool up there on the red light? And it comes crashing down. And then there's
23: windows
2: broken.
23: And why did they think that was a good idea?
2: Well, that's just 17 Coors Lights, I think. And youthful exuberance.
0: That's a nice way to put it.
23: I don't know. Do you know that we have Time After Time coming up? In time less than a minute really? Of our time.
0: I can't wait.
23: Not radio time. There's going to be that break in between, you know?
0: Right, that long.
23: Where they give you the news that no one wants because everyone just wishes they were listening to Chris, Brian, and Mac nonstop all the time.
2: Just not figuring out why people riot.
23: We never get anywhere on this show. That's a problem. We have no answers for anything. We only have questions. All right. Well, we're going to hit you with a question on the flip side. See ya.
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10: 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Town officials encourage residents and visitors to come out and celebrate one of Trumbull's biggest community events of the year. Fireworks will be held at dusk at Trumbull High School, weather permitting. A man is dead after being electrocuted on top of a Metro North train at the Southport Station in Fairfield. Officials say the train's operator called for police and medical assistance Thursday afternoon after hearing reports of a disorderly passenger. Investigators say the man climbed between two train cars, got onto the roof, and came into contact with an overhead electrical wire. He was pronounced dead at the scene. No passengers or crew members were injured, and the incident remains under investigation. A long-awaited rebuild of Fairfield's Dwight Elementary School is moving forward after the state approved a 75% endorsement for the $76 million project. The new school will replace the aging building and include expanded early childhood and special education classrooms. Construction is expected to begin in early 2028, with the new school opening in the fall of 2029. Officials say the project will improve learning conditions while reducing the need for some students to attend specialized programs outside the district. A Bridgeport police detective who has been investigated earlier this year both internally and by the Shelton Police Department has retired. Detective Michael Davila left the department June 22nd after being placed on administrative leave in January. Shelton police say their investigation, prompted by a woman's complaint, ended in February with no probable cause for criminal charges. The nature of the complaint has not been made public, and Bridgeport police have not said whether their internal investigation was completed before Davila's retirement. The attorney representing the complainant has considered taking civil action against the city and the former detective. With WICC News, I'm Rebecca Horton.
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22: Scattered showers through this afternoon with a high near 80, partly cloudy after midnight in the low 60s, partly sunny and warm tomorrow in the mid 80s. I'm meteorologist Paul Piorek on WICC.
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23: Yeah! Time after time. Chisel. Welcome back to Chris, Brian, and Mac, and it's the best segment probably in the northern half of the United States and at least a third of the southern half.
2: Definitely the best subject right now on this channel.
23: Yeah, yeah. Which is number one in the New York metro area and Rhode Island, in case you were wondering. This is Time After Time, and we like to talk about what's different, how the world has changed between now and 30 and 35 years ago. And today, we're going to talk about something that we like to talk about often because it's just brutal what's going on in society. And anyways, youth sports is a $40 billion industry in 2025. $40 billion. That's a B, Brian, $40 billion. That's the same letter used to start your name, B.
2: I like it.
23: Give me a guess. What was youth sports as an industry in 1995?
2: Well, I know you're worked up about it, so it must be much less.
23: Interesting. That's
2: they're coming in hot, so I'm going to say $1 billion.
23: Same guess as last time. That's the best you can do.
2: Yeah, I don't improve.
23: You want me to cheat? Have the answer.
2: I don't know. Maybe 600,000.
0: We're trying to recreate it. I was actually going to say the same exact thing I said, which is I agree with Brian.
2: Anyway, what was it?
23: It was $450 million. $450 million.
0: Sound like Dr. Evil when you say
23: that's
0: that.
23: That's 1/90th.
0: Dr. Evil.
23: I don't even know if I did the math right. 1/90th.
0: 1/90th.
23: The size of the industry. Think about 1/90th.
0: Last time you said 1/80th.
2: The whole industry.
23: I did the math wrong last time. Yeah. Now it's 1/90. I don't know. Here's my thing. People, I feel like you go to college, all these people who send their kids to college, which makes no sense because they come out of college and they either become social media influencers or they train your kids how to hit a ball in a batting cage. That's your college path right now. Did you guys ever pay?
2: It's the only option for you out of college these days?
23: Only option, yeah.
2: There's no science anymore?
23: OnlyFans is the third option.
2: Oh.
23: I mean, listen.
2: That's science. Biology. That's biology. Anatomy.
23: Mac doesn't even know what OnlyFans is.
0: I've heard of it.
2: it's a radio station.
23: It's a money-making endeavor. I mean, so here's the thing. These kids, we are all dumping all this money into it. And why? Why are we dumping all this money into it, Brian? I don't know. Is it so that one parent can feel superior to the other parent whose kid is maybe not as good at soccer as your kid?
2: Somewhat. I mean, that's part of it.
23: Is that it?
2: I think it's also maybe to help the kid feel, I don't know.
23: Special?
2: You know, yeah.
23: Can better, you do that by just loving your others. Own child? It's a lot cheaper than paying for a trainer to teach them how to shoot hoops all day. How about you just love your kid? That'll make him feel special.
2: I can't say that the people who are doing this don't love their kids, too. I think that's possible, that they do both.
23: Okay. All right. I get it. You're going to be the contrarian. That's all right. Listen.
2: It's not contrarian.
23: You're going to be that way. I got it. But If I'm saying, I'm not saying, well, maybe I am saying they don't love their kids. I think they love their kids, but maybe they love the image of their kids as a sports superstar more than they love their kids themselves.
2: Yeah, that's fair.
23: How about this question? Here's an interesting question. Let's dive deep on this one, Mac.
0: Uh-oh.
23: Do they love their kids more with a higher batting average?
0: Some.
23: Yes.
2: Yes.
0: Some probably.
2: I don't think any of them love their kids less for it. So, I mean, nobody's mad if their kid has a high batting
23: fair,
2: average.
23: Fair. You know? Okay.
0: I feel like some of them think that it's like a reflection of them. Mm-hmm. You know, it's like validation. I've noticed it. Listen,
2: that's my progeny.
0: Listen, I've noticed that the games, like the youth games, are funny. You know, like the parents of the kids that are really good, like they hang out with each other. And if you're not in that group, you kind of, you're in the fringes. You don't get to really, it's a very strange thing.
23: They're like, that's Johnny's parents. Right. He gets about 5 minutes a game. When stay over there.
0: I'm serious. I think there's somebody listening to this show right now that's like, wow, that's exactly right. That concept hasn't changed in
2: time after time.
23: No, it hasn't. So what's interesting about that is
2: even though the money's
23: as you were
2: different.
23: Saying that, I was thinking of Mac, who, as we all know, was the legend growing up around here, who was worshipped by all parents Stop and kids it. Around him. It sucks to hear. The only reason I like you is because you were a great football player in high school.
2: Yeah, you told me.
23: That's the only reason we're friends.
2: You told me how good you were. I believe it.
0: Let's get back to the whole why parents are doing this these days. I think college admissions have changed things. I think colleges have gotten very expensive. And I think that it if they're not going to get a scholarship or NIL, and that's for like the elite kids. But there's a good reason to. The interesting thing is when certain parents think their kids are elite, but they're not even close to elite. That I find interesting. Correct. That's a different thing. But you can even get your foot in the door admissions wise to a school, especially if you're wealthy and you have money. Like if I have enough money, which I don't, to send my kids to like Johns Hopkins, which is one of the top institutions in the world, my kid might not have those grades. It's also very competitive to get into that school. But if he plays a sport like lacrosse, where it's not just a top 25 school, sometimes a top 5 school in the country for that sport.
23: Are we calling lacrosse a real sport? I'm just looking for clarification here.
0: All I'm saying is
23: it's played by half the country and most of them are rich white people.
0: Well, okay. Maybe that I've like I said last
2: what
0: time.
2: What is a sport then?
0: That's changing. That is changing.
23: Is it changing?
0: I think, like we said last time, I think that
23: they're letting the Native Americans play. Invented the game.
0: I think your elite athletes in the nation are not going to.
23: By the way, Brian, did you ever watch Reservoir Dogs?
2: Yes,
23: great show. Go on.
0: It's a movie.
23: Wait. What's the show that we
0: Reservation
23: watched?
0: Dogs?
23: Reservation Dogs.
0: That's a great one.
2: No,
23: that is a Native American show. It's great. It's awesome.
2: Go on. Reservoir Dogs. Yes, Reservation Dogs. No,
23: get on it.
0: I think that. And it's not because lacrosse isn't a fun sport or anything like that. It's just there's no money in it. So you're just by virtue of the money that's in baseball, football, basketball, even hockey, and now coming up soccer, I think, to a degree. Your best athletes, your true elite athletes are going to try to go where the money is. But these other kids can get in. Like I can get my foot in the door. My grades aren't good enough to get into Johns Hopkins, but I play this sport. And I'm good enough to go there. They want me, so I'm gonna get my foot in the door. I might, you know, be admitted into Johns Hopkins. I think that has a lot to do with it too.
23: I think the other thing is some kids just get left behind. So when I was growing up, you know, you could just be a good athlete and you'd be able to play sports in high school.
0: Right.
23: Right. Nowadays, you can't just be a good athlete. You have to have significantly trained in that sport because there's 15 other kids who are training in that sport.
0: Well, so if
23: you haven't, you can't just be someone who, you know, we mention this all the time. Back when we were playing baseball, you picked up a glove in March and you put it down in August and you were done. But now you're competing against kids who are playing all year round, you know, playing all 12 months of the year. Right. So if you want to be part of that club, if you want to be playing ball, and not even talking about college, not talking about pro, not talking about elite, if you just want to play in high school or even seventh and eighth grade on the travel teams, you have to be playing year round, and that requires investment.
0: Well, there's a time after time thing too. That's another big difference. A lot of kids used to play 3 sports. Now practically nobody plays 3 sports in a season, right? They don't. They can't.
23: You have to specialize. Yeah.
2: So you're busy year round with it?
23: Yeah, and you end up with you. By the way, we end up with significantly more injuries because of it, which is ridiculous. Because all these kids, you know, when you're playing three sports, you're essentially doing that was like the original version of cross training. Right. You know, everyone says cross training, working out your body in different ways. Across, you know, you were cross training back then. Now you spend 12 months working out your body one way with one set of muscles in one action.
0: Not only that, though, it's also just overuse. I mean, you could just be playing too much, which is what I think. You know, I was just reading
2: playing
0: something
2: too much.
0: I was reading something about.
23: I mean, overuse has never stopped me and Mrs. Claus from doing just, the same
2: I
23: thing.
2: I knew we were going to go there. I actually didn't want to look at him because I thought maybe it'd bring it out of him.
0: Well, it came out anyway.
2: Yeah.
23: Ba-dum-bum.
2: Yeah.
0: Now they're talking about all the like Achilles injuries in pro sports, which have been plentiful, especially in football and basketball. And one theory is just they're playing too much over you. Like the seasons are longer.
23: Did you know that the Achilles injury is named after Brad Pitt?
0: Troy.
23: Mm. In Troy, movie Troy. Yeah.
0: I saw a lot of Brad Pitt last night. He was at that soccer game.
23: Was he really?
2: They were showing a lot of people on the sidelines.
0: He was in LA, right? So yeah. All the celebs.
23: They all went to the game that doesn't matter.
2: It was in LA.
23: It doesn't matter.
0: It matters.
2: It does. They're going to be on TV.
0: We got beaten. It's annoying.
23: You don't matter. No. I got to go.
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23: Welcome back to The Gravy Guys with Chris, Brian, and Mac. We always have the conversations that you wish you were having, which isn't to insinuate that your conversations are boring, but they are. Which is why you tune in to us and why we're number one in every market from Maine down to North Carolina and everywhere in between, like Nebraska.
2: Mm-hmm.
23: So
2: it's good to dream.
23: I got a question. Speaking of dreams, you know that Martin Luther King gave that speech, I Have a Dream. He gave it in front of the reflecting pool in Washington, D.C. Have you been following this lately?
2: No.
0: The
23: reflecting pool, Trump had it redone, and then it got sabotaged. Did you see this story?
0: You're going to have to explain this to us.
23: It's that whole reflecting pool.
2: Yeah, I've
23: you
2: been
23: know,
2: there.
23: From like Forrest Gump. Remember they weighed
0: I
23: into
0: know.
23: It?
0: Yeah.
2: What did they do to it? Because I've seen it the last year.
23: It's like peeling. No, it's been renovated recently.
2: Okay.
23: And now it's like peeling and I don't, it's kind of gross. But anyways, without getting into the details of it, I mean, it's just another example of how people are so angry that this reflecting pool, which is in Washington, D.C., and really should be something that represents both sides of the equation, is being seen as a right-wing, you know, entity just because Trump is the one who's having it renovated. I mean, it's crazy where people take their opinions on this lately. People are crazy. This reminds me of when I was growing up, the people who were like Fish and Grateful Dead fans, right? I mean,
2: when growing up, they're alive and well now.
23: The Fish fans are.
2: Mm-hmm.
23: Are the Grateful Dead fans still around? Or
2: sure.
0: Oh, yes.
2: Major resurgence. John Mayer joining the whole movement.
23: What?
2: Yeah.
23: They John Mayer from Fairfield?
2: Yes.
23: He's now a member of the Grateful Dead?
2: Front and center.
23: And it's just like, so when I was growing up 30, 35 years ago, people would like drop out of school and follow the Dead and the Fish. Is that
0: the Fish?
2: The Fish is so good.
0: The Fish.
23: The Fish with a P. Yeah. The Fish with a P.
0: That's right.
23: You know, mm-hmm. I think it's a pH. It just like fish. You used to say fat, you're fat with a pH, which means you're cool.
0: So that.
23: But you don't say that anymore.
0: Well, they're cool fish. Very cool.
23: They are cool fish.
0: Yeah.
23: So people love this band.
2: People love that band, yes.
23: Why? Their music sucks.
2: No. Their music's sucks, awesome.
23: Brian.
2: Some people aren't into the jam band, experience.
23: Grateful Dead never had good music. They had like one song that is good.
2: Not true. I'll just say that's not true.
23: All right. Sing one that was good.
2: I'm not going to sing anything, but there's several, many, many good songs from the Dead.
23: Okay. Name one.
0: It is interesting. I have actually heard Dead fans, but this is to Brian.
2: This is silly.
23: Yeah, you can't name one because they all suck.
0: No, they had, I think a lot of people will agree, they only had like two knockout studio albums. But to Brian's point earlier, there's this cult around the live show and like the bootlegging.
23: Is that cult a cult of a bunch of people who like crappy music?
2: No, but I'll tell you this, it's more than just the music. There's like a culture and an experience there. It's fun.
23: What is a culture and experience? Getting high and dancing to crappy music.
2: That might have been your experience.
23: I didn't do it. It's what I witnessed. And everyone who did it, they were very grungy. The women all had armpit hair.
2: People are all in a good mood. They're all getting along and it's a fun experience.
23: Well, what great I music. Will say is that's probably not the same people who are tearing down lampposts after the next one a championship.
2: They're not.
23: Right? No. Those people are
2: they're
23: dancing
2: hacky-sacking.
23: And I agree. And they're happy. So that I'll give them. Even though they like crappy music. So maybe that's something we should learn from this. People who like crappy music are actually nicer people.
0: It sounds like Odell has been... I will say there's a bit of a thing we were talking about before with the fish and the...
23: The fish.
0: Dead. The fish band. The fish. The goose. Which is the newest I think, thing in the line. There's also...
23: What is the goose?
2: Oh, really sad thing out at their concert the other night.
0: We can definitely talk about that. But I think there's a bit of a pretentious thing to it, like where if you don't like it or if you don't get it and everything else around it.
23: Everyone thinks they're better than me because I don't like the fish and the Grateful Dead.
0: There's definitely a degree of that. And I'm sorry, Fish Dead fans out there. There's some of you out there.
2: There's a competitive vibe too amongst them.
0: Yes.
2: And because they're like, I mean, did you remember that one that I've got 17 versions of that song on cassette. I'm telling you, the one in San Francisco in 68 when Jerry had the flu, there was never, ever
23: it's so true.
2: A better version of Sugar Magnolia.
23: Do you know there was an ice cream flavor from Ben & Jerry's named after Jerry
0: Still
23: Garcia?
0: Still is.
2: Of course. Garcia.
0: And there's
23: Cherry Garcia. I love it.
0: And fish food.
2: Yeah, and fish
23: there's
2: food
23: not
2: too.
23: Fish food.
2: Yeah, there is. Of course, cream, from Vermont, for sure.
0: What I get a kick out of is when I'll go to like...
2: Yeah, they're from Vermont. Vermont.
0: You'll get into a conversation with somebody
23: We're also number one in Vermont.
0: Oh, that's great.
23: Yeah.
0: And Nebraska. The Dead. You've got the Dead. You've got fish. You've got Goose, and you've got this band in between, this little band, Twiddle.
2: Yes.
23: No, you don't. There's not a band called Twiddle.
0: Up, wait.
23: Stop it.
0: What's funny
2: actually
0: is
2: broken up right
23: Twiddle
2: now.
23: Is what happened when my 3-year-old kid said he had to go to the bathroom. He's like, I got to go Twiddle.
0: Twiddle.
23: That's what Twiddle
0: I'm pretty sure.
2: That's another use of it. They might have named the band after something like that.
23: I'm going to go Twiddle.
0: But it's funny sometimes
23: Twiddle's
0: to watch.
23: What me and Miss Claus do. Twiddle.
0: You knew that was coming. I actually thought that was coming before your little kid comment there. They'll actually fight.
23: Don't intermix it.
0: Over the Dead and the fish and who's better and who's following who. Twiddle, you know, oh, the Twiddle's the wannabe. I've heard it all before and it's
23: Wait,
0: funny.
23: Is Twiddle a new band?
2: No.
0: Not new. They're current.
23: Did they stay up late at night?
2: Currently disbanded.
23: And ask themselves, what is the stupidest name we could come up with? Is that how they came up with Twiddle?
0: They've played in Westport at the quite a few times at the Levitt Pavilion. Quite a few times. I'm drawing a blank as to what his name is. My goodness, this is not good. This is
2: Clarence.
0: It's not
23: Clarence Thomas. I think he's a Supreme Court judge.
0: Oh, my God. I am losing my mind.
2: Yeah, the Twiddle's out there.
23: It's because you listen to like The Fish and the Grateful Dead, which is literally the worst music ever.
0: I don't listen to The Fish. I do like The Grateful Dead. I don't. I this guy Trey Anastasio is like the lead guitar player and the leader of Fish. He's incredible.
23: What a long, strange trip it's been. Is that Grateful Dead?
0: Yeah, that's right.
23: Is that a song?
2: It's a lyric.
23: No, it's not a song. I mean, I see license plates with W A L T. No, ST, whatever. You see that, right?
2: Maybe some dancing bears.
0: I see have a grateful day.
2: That's what that is. You don't know that, probably.
0: Have a great
2: the little bears on the back of people's cars, the multicolors. That's the Grateful Dead.
23: Because they were all hallucinating when they took LSD. Mm-hmm.
0: I just find it funny when, like, I was around a guy and they were talking about the best guitar players, and it was like, okay, Trey's the best. And it's like, okay. And somebody brought up Eddie Van Halen and he freaked out. He's like, no way. It's like, all right, listen. Okay, this is the problem with you guys. You can't say Eddie Van Halen's not good just because you're a jam band guy and you think Trey Anastasio is the best, because in some ways, I'm sure Eddie
2: There's
0: Van
2: no
0: Halen,
2: best.
0: Well, I'm sure Trey Anastasio actually.
2: There's Hendrix, then go away.
0: There, oh, there you go.

0: But
1: did he injure anybody?
0: I think
1: he
0: was up at a top level. I think they call it the bridge area, and that's got. I've been up there. It's got a higher.
2: Can we talk about something more uplifting? Rail. Why are we talking about this? I don't want to end the show with this.
0: Mm.
1: It just happened.
0: It just evolved.
1: Just happened.
2: It just evolved. Let's go back to talking about the people who kick hacky sacks and smoke weed and listen to bad music.
1: Well, I'll end on this. Goose put out a new album just last Friday called Big Modern, and it's a very produced. It sounds very late 80s, and I love it because I appreciate it. I think they put a lot of thought into this album. The Purists,
0: and they're also local, by the way.
1: They are local.
2: Do you think they drink Goose Island beer?
0: I wouldn't doubt it.
1: I don't know.
2: Yeah.
1: The local.
0: They probably got some deal with them now.
1: But yeah. The Purists hate the album. A lot of the Purists do not, that I've talked to, like, oh, I don't like it. I'm like, see, that's the problem with you guys. Like, lighten up.
0: Lighten up. It's awesome music.
2: Is this coming from the guy who won't listen to country because he considers it too pop? You being an elitist.
1: You mean pop?
2: Yeah. Yeah. You being an elitist.
1: With Southern accents and cowboy hats.
2: Looking down on country.
1: With fake Southern accents and cowboy hats.
2: With the most attractive women in the world. The female country singers.
1: We're probably going to be out of time.
0: Are.
1: I want to tell the story of Outlaw Country and Willie Nelson and Waylon Jennings next time.
2: See, you're being an elitist. You're being exactly what you were making fun of. You're claiming.
0: Yeah, but I'm with you on this one.
1: But it's just not country music, is all I'm saying.
2: Here's the thing. You guys are wrong on everything you say, and I'm right.
1: I just want them to call it pop.

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5: From ABC News, I'm Mike Tabusky. Iran is condemning the latest U.S. strikes with a foreign ministry statement saying the attacks are an explicit violation of the Memorandum of Understanding between the two countries. More from ABC News senior White House correspondent Selena Wang.
6: The U.S. attacked Iran with strikes on missile and drone storage locations. The U.S. military says this was in retaliation to Iran firing on a cargo ship trying to cross the Strait of Hormuz just 24 hours earlier. President Trump called that attack a foolish violation of our ceasefire agreement. He claims Iran shot at least 4 attack drones at ships in the strait, with one of them hitting the upper deck of a large cargo ship in the U.S., knocking the other 3 down.
5: Meanwhile, there's a new effort to draw down the violence between Israel and Lebanon. Yesterday, the U.S. announced a framework agreement that Lebanese officials say will help restore their sovereignty and territorial integrity. Yekiel Leiter, the Israeli ambassador to the United States, spoke to reporters in Washington.
7: This will be a staged and performance-based move forward. To the degree that Lebanese army performs in dismantling and disarming Hezbollah.
5: Hezbollah leaders are rejecting the agreement and saying they will hold on to their weapons. Recovery and relief efforts continue in Venezuela, which is still digging out from this week's powerful back-to-back earthquakes.
8: The U.S. government launching 3 urban search and rescue teams, including one from Fairfax, Virginia, to join the mission. The

0: British military sending 250 firefighters and six dogs trained to find survivors. Aid agencies consider the first 48 to 72 hours critical for rescuing people alive, although that increases if they have access to food and water. Michelle Franzen, ABC News, New York.
1: And the Cottonwood Fire in Utah has now burned through more than 70,000 acres and is 0% contained. 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
1: We've learned some new details about that plane that crashed into the tallest building in Beijing yesterday. China's government overnight confirming the crash happened, saying only the pilot was on board the aircraft when and was killed in the collision. 13 people in the building and on the ground were injured. 1 week until July 4th, and experts are expecting a ton of people to travel for the nation's 250th birthday. The TSA says it's preparing to screen 18.7 million air travelers over the next week. And out on the roads,
7: we're looking at record-breaking travel this year. And according to AAA, more than 72 million Americans will travel at least 50 miles from their homes over the holiday. So we're looking at nearly 6 million people flying domestically as well. And the biggest travel uptick is in other ways to get away. Nearly 5 million will take buses or trains or go on cruises, but most holiday travelers, more than 61 million, will actually drive to their destinations.
1: ABC's Morgan Norwood. And speaking of driving, happening in Rome today, what's being billed as the largest gathering ever of Vespas. The Italian scooter brand is marking its 80th birthday, with organizers saying more than 10,000 Vespa owners have turned out, including this one.
8: We have a strong passion for Vespas. We watched Vespas in the movies, and we have 13 Vespas in Texas, and we wanted to ride our classic Vespa in Roma.
1: The event runs through the end of this weekend. I'm Mike Dabusky, ABC News.
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3: Today is your last chance to celebrate Trumbull Day at Hillcrest Middle School. The annual event features carnival rides, food vendors, live music, and a fireworks display. Parking will be available at Trumbull High School and admission is free. Town officials encourage residents and visitors to come out and celebrate one of Trumbull's biggest community events of the year. Fireworks will be held at dusk at Trumbull High School, weather permitting. Fairfield University is leaving the Metro Conference after more than four decades to join the Coastal Athletic Association. The move takes effect for the 2027-28 athletic season, although the Stags will remain in the Metro throughout the upcoming school year and still be eligible for the conference championships. University officials say the switch reflects Fairfield's growing academic profile and athletic ambitions. Fairfield has been a charter member of the Metro, formerly known as the MAAC, since 1981 and has won more than 180 conference championships across its athletic programs. A long-awaited rebuild of Fairfield's Dwight Elementary School is moving forward after the state approved a 75% reimbursement for the $76 million project. The new school will replace the aging building and include expanded early childhood and special education classrooms. Construction is expected to begin in early 2028, with the new school opening in the fall of 2029. Officials say the project will improve learning conditions while reducing the need for some students to attend specialized programs outside the district. And a Bridgeport police detective who had been investigated earlier this year both internally and by the Shelton Police Department has retired. Detective Michael Davila left the department June 22nd after being placed on administrative leave in January. Shelton police say their investigation, prompted by a woman's complaint, ended in February with no probable cause for criminal charges. The nature of the complaint has not been made public, and Bridgeport police have not said whether their internal investigation was completed before Davila's retirement. The attorney representing the complainant says he's considering civil action against the city and the former detective. With WICC News, I'm Rebecca Horton.
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10: Scattered showers through this afternoon with a high near 80. Partly cloudy after midnight, below in the low in the 60s. Partly sunny and warm tomorrow. It'll be in the mid-80s. Monday, sunny and warm in the mid-80s. I'm meteorologist Paul Piorek on WICC.
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12: I know you found the Fred Ebert Show, but it's not like we hide it. You know, it's not like we, when my boss says, what can we do to hide our shows from people? We want you to listen. We make it as easy as possible on you. 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So we hope that you will listen to WICC, and we thank you whenever you listen to a connoisseur-owned station. The number when you want to jump in on my show and say a piece is 203-333-WICC, 203-333-9422. And I really do respect your opinion when it differs from mine, and I'm going to do my very best to appreciate what it is that you're saying and how it differs from my beliefs, and I will appreciate that your viewpoints are different, and because we do celebrate the First Amendment in this country. It is one of the most sacred of the amendments that we have. It's enshrined in the Bill of Rights as number one and closely behind number two. But when you disagree, all I want is an explanation of how you're thinking. I'm not going to say you're stupid for thinking that way or ignorant unless you give me a reason to do so by saying, well, I just think it's true. It's nice if you can give me some kind of reference to your belief system and why you believe something is true. All right. That said, what does July 4th, it's coming up, so what does July 4th, which happens to be the who was born on the 4th of July? It wasn't Cohen. He did that as part of his advertising. But he was actually born on July the 3rd, according to his birth certificate. But a man who I thought was a best friend to me, I'll just say Big Gilly, and he unfortunately has passed, but as a really good friend that he was born on the 4th of July, and I like to celebrate that and remember. It's very easy to remember when he was born because it's a big holiday. I like to think it's all for him. But what do we really celebrate on the 4th of July? Be specific. I'm testing you on your... You would have to learn this if you wanted to become a naturalized citizen. And my guess is that, yeah, if you're in the fourth grade or fifth grade, you may have studied it, or later on in American history, in high school. But I really wonder, how specific can you be about what it is that is celebrated on the 4th of July? And my guess is that some will miss it, which is okay. It's been a long time since I took American history, so it's not everything is permanently stored in my registry. Some things through non-use have been filed out. But I will say that at around this time, there is a document in which Native Americans, Inuits, are spoken of by Jefferson as, and this is a quote, merciless Indian savages. Oh, come on, Tom, tell us what you really think of them. Don't hold it back. And of course, it was part of his grievance, and he saved the best for last, against King George III in some document that's celebrated on the 4th of July. And the British monarch encouraged Native American tribes to attack colonial frontiers. He describing their methods of warfare as the, quote, undistinguished destruction of all ages, sexes, and conditions. It's a phrase that appears in, as I said, the final list of grievances leveled against the king. Reading, he has excited domestic insurrections among us and has endeavored to bring on the inhabitants of our frontiers, the merciless Indian savages, whose known rule of warfare is an undistinguished destruction of all ages, sexes, and conditions. Thomas Jefferson wrote the original draft. It was a rough draft, and a final approved version. And again, it awaits you to tell me precisely what the 4th of July is celebrating. There is an historical motivation. It stems from the Revolutionary era conflict along the colonial frontier, and Jefferson, as I gave him for which I give him credit, wrote the original draft as well as the final. So, if you want to explore more about the issues of the document that was penned by Jefferson, you can do so on your AI, whatever version you like to use. I personally like Grok because it's kind of sassy, and I respect the person who paid for its development. Very quickly, because it comes up all the time when Trump is having his, I call them lie fests. Some call them cabinet meetings. But what kind of economy, honestly, did Donald Trump inherit in his first and second terms as president? And then I want to talk a little bit about the 14-point memorandum of understanding, or MOU, between the United States and Iran. And what did Iran gain? What did the U.S. gain or lose? If you're keeping score, you'll definitely want to keep listening to the Fred Ebert Show on WICC.
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12: As if I would ever leave you. I've been hovering here by the microphone like an owl perched in my nest in the barn, just waiting to come back. Couldn't wait. I was salivating at the thought of being back with you here on WYCC. Our number 203-333-WICC. So what we celebrate on July the 4th is the Second Continental Congress signing off on the Declaration of Independence. So it doesn't have anything to do with another document, but it's what we use as our birthday of the country. It's what we celebrate. Although I use it as a way to remember my friend Gilly and the fact that he took me under his wing and taught me to play pool. Not just pool, but the chess of pool. Yes.
14: He also helped us with some of our problems in our house. He came and did some plumbing work.
12: He sure did.
14: Because I think about him every time he tried to explain to me how to work this one of the faucets, but
12: right, because it's not labeled.
14: I still
12: labeled.
14: Get confused.
12: It's not labeled.
14: I always go, Gilly, I know you taught me, but I'm still having trouble. And then he always helps me out.
12: Yeah, that's right. So. Top cold, bottom hot, but yeah. It's not marked anywhere.
14: Yeah, no, I know, but you know me with my dyslexia or whatever. I still get upset at the phone because it's red when I think it should be green,
12: exactly.
14: And green when it should be red.
12: You still ask me, what does it mean when the phone is red? Does it mean I'm on the phone
14: or it's all off? Canceled?
12: It's now off? No, it's on. You have to hit red to hang up.
14: No, you have to make it green to not talk. It has to be red. That means you're dialing, right?
12: Yeah, when it's red, you're on the air. Yeah,
14: that's my point. You know, no,
12: I'm not on the air,
14: sense?
12: But you're on the phone.
14: Yeah. Well, does that make any sense? So I'm constantly hanging up on people when I'm trying to dial them. I'm like, oh, my God, it's not going yet.
12: Yeah, well,
14: green to me means
12: you're good to go.
14: And
12: hit it and dial. And then it turns red, meaning don't touch me unless you want to hang up.
14: I know you try to explain with these little allegories or whatever, but it doesn't, you'll have to find another way to explain
12: it.
14: Yeah,
12: no,
14: like
12: I understand
14: that. Like you do with
12: your
14: students, you'll have to keep circling back to explain.
12: Yeah,
14: this
12: reminds me of the trouble that I had with the girl that couldn't make change.
14: Yeah, right.
12: It didn't matter how I tried to explain it. It wasn't for one reason or another, I guess we don't teach analog clocks anymore.
14: Right.
12: And I really hope in the pod from Dad's house, I still have that fake big sky blue clock with the red numbers
14: right,
12: that I use to learn to tell time.
14: I thought it was an abacus. Don't you have an abacus in the pod,
12: too? I do
14: too?
12: Have an abacus. Well, it's not in the pod. Okay. It's up in the library.
14: No, but you know, I started thinking about why she couldn't. I mean, the more I thought about it. She never really had those coins about.
12: I know.
14: We had coins laying around.
12: But I did, after conversation with her, I did find out what she found very confusing was that a nickel is bigger than a dime.
14: Right.
12: And
14: the size thing.
12: Why is it bigger than a dime?
14: Yeah, it makes no sense, really, if you think about it.
12: And a penny is about the same size or bigger than a dime, just a different color. Is there any significance to the color?
14: That was difficult because it was almost like they were inanimate. They weren't assigned any. To us, it's automatic. We grew up
12: right.
14: buying candy.
12: For her, it
14: was
12: random. And I should say she was from the islands. It was not something that she was familiar with.
14: No, she didn't. No, it wasn't. There's just not people like us, like we are, Fred, that have so much change that we probably in the house alone have. Well, I can't say. There's a disclosed amount of money and change in our house that probably could send us on a vacation to Hawaii. Including
12: maybe.
14: First class, I betcha.
12: Not first class, but...
14: Well, I think you're forgetting about some of the piles upstairs and in the containers. There are jars everywhere. Really, there are jars of like quarters and...
12: And dollars.
14: Yes, dollars. $2 bills.
12: Presidential dollars.
14: 50 cent pieces.
12: Yes. Well, they don't make them anymore. So
14: Kennedy. Sacagawea. She's big at our house.
12: Oh, yeah. Sacagawea.
14: She has a special cabinet.
12: And then the presidential dollar coins.
14: Right.
12: that I think they stopped those, or did they just skip?
14: And then the $2 bills.
12: Yeah.
14: And
12: someday $250 bills.
14: Oh, is that coming?
12: Well, if Trump can get his picture on it.
14: Okay. There you go. That's a collector's item there.
12: Yeah, but I wonder how many people want to tie up $250 in a piece of paper. Because you know they're going to make enough of them that it's never going to be collectible. It's like the last pennies that were struck.
14: Right.
12: The Mint says they'll never be worth anything because they made so many 2026 pennies.
14: I still can't get used to the fact that stores now don't even, they don't bother with the penny part.
12: Yeah. I always feel I'm getting cheated out of up to 4 cents.
14: Oh, really? Well, I feel like they're favoring on my side.
12: Yeah.
14: A lot of times.
12: That's a nice thought to have. I don't know if it's true.
14: Really? No, it always seems like they give me back the extra dollar when it's
12: I always say,
14: or whatever.
12: I always say, I don't want pennies, and don't give them to me.
14: Oh, you tell them that?
12: Yeah, don't give me the pennies. Save them for the next person.
14: Oh, I always put a handful in that.
12: It'll always even out.
14: Yeah, I put a handful always in that little scoopy thing.
12: Yeah, I give you a coffee can full of them to dump in there, just to dump it on the counter in like a giant pile.
14: I think that would
12: here's
14: be
12: some
14: nice.
12: Pennies. Take a penny, give a penny. Here's two coffee cans full.
14: Listen, that people do not. I mean, some of the gentlemen that I give money to, some of them are very gracious and they will take pennies, but a lot of them are like, don't give me pennies.
12: Oh, you don't give pennies to people that are collecting money at like stoplights, do you?
14: No. I don't, of course not, but I'm saying like, really, you could give a sack of pennies to, you know, think that, oh, you're giving them a gift. That's not a gift. They feel
12: only,
14: like that's a punishment.
12: It's only legal tender up to what amount? Do you know?
14: No.
12: I didn't know. Well, I had to learn. It's legal tender up to 50 cents.
14: I don't know what that means.
12: In other
14: means.
12: Words, you can't walk into a store that you don't like and buy like a window air conditioner at $278 with giant sack of pennies.
14: Right.
12: Because it's not legal tender above 50 cents. If you want to play that game, you can do it.
14: No, my
12: nickels.
14: Friends at this, where I sponsor at the bus stops or the stops, the different exits, they don't take it only because they're not allowed in banks.
12: I know.
14: So that's why they won't take it. It's not like they're not taking it because they're trying to be snobby. They're just not allowed anywhere to exchange it. They don't have a checking account.
12: They're anything but snobby.
14: Yeah,
12: they're very nice.
14: No, I know.
12: And they're very grateful.
14: Guys.
12: I was in your car. I was driving your car.
14: Oh, that's right.
12: And you had a couple of bucks in the side compartment of the door. I left the $5 bill because I know you have a friend that you always speak with.
14: Yeah, I have a certain exit. Yeah. I try to keep my little pocket there with some money.
12: So I took $2 and I said to the guy, I'm sorry it isn't more.
14: Yeah.
12: Because I really was, but other cars were behind me.
14: Yeah,
12: I put it out the window and the guy lined himself up so he could just grab it and he yelled, thank you.
14: Yeah.
12: And he meant it, even though it was only $2. Anyway, we digress.
14: We said let's not go down the rabbit hole today. No, but we didn't go down the physics or the calculus rabbit hole.
12: Yeah. You love to make fun of what it sounds like to you when I do. It's like Charlie Brown and the wah, wah.
14: No, because I was teasing Fred about what it sounds like when he starts to go down the physicist rabbit hole about black holes and 25 dimensions, and he thought it was funny at the time.
12: I think it's funny because it's what it sounds like to you.
14: Yeah.
12: It's kind of what it sounds like to me when you go
14: when I was doing my dissertation.
12: Yeah,
14: you started
12: when you talk about
14: it.
12: Your doctoral dissertation, it's like my eyes are rolling around in my head like marbles.
14: Yeah, remember I asked you for help at one point. You're like, I can't help
12: you. I can
14: you
12: no longer
14: this.
12: Help you. You're like the world's leading authority on this subject.
14: No, I'm not.
12: Yes, you are.
14: That in your head.
12: Yes, you are.
14: You wanted to have a smart wife, so you didn't hand you
12: a doctorate because you're not the world's leading authority on it.
14: Yeah, well, we won't tell them how much you helped me. That would be illegal.
12: I only...
14: No, you were good.
12: I proofread your stuff.
14: I got
12: because
14: better, though, didn't
12: at
14: I?
12: My I alma mater, all you do is, from the day you get there, is write. They teach you one thing there,
14: if
12: nothing else.
14: Write
12: you
14: earlier.
12: Learn to write well. And by the time you were done writing your dissertation, you were writing as well as I.
14: Wow.
12: By far.
14: That's a compliment. Now, you know, it's so funny you bring this up because I, at the end of the show, I'm going to talk a little bit about education.
12: Okay.
14: And writing and that kind of thing.
12: Well, I'm glad you are.
14: Yeah. Thank you.
12: Now, let's see. So back to, I did ask what did Donald Trump inherit in the way of a government? And I'll just say that in the first term, because he likes to say, I inherited the worst economy there ever was. And it's so bad, there isn't even a word for how bad it is. By the way, his functional IQ, spoken IQ in terms of grade level, he speaks anywhere between the third and sixth grade level when he speaks, according to experts.
14: Oh, but he used a big word a couple of
12: he
14: weeks
12: did.
14: Ago.
12: He did. What word was that? It was three syllables.
14: No, it was really.
12: I was shocked.
14: It was way out of his
12: somebody like gave him a word a day calendar and it was like the word of the day.
14: But he used it in the right context.
12: He used the right context and I like to think that they were giving him like a dollar every time he used it in speaking. But in his first term he inherited the tail end of an historically long recovery from the 08 Great Recession. And I think most economists would agree that he inherited a strong economy. It was characterized by 2-3%, which is low inflation, a falling unemployment rate. You don't want it to be high. You want it to be low. And stable job creation. And the early performance of the economy during his term was initial conditions remained stably remained highly stable. So the GDP growth averaging around, say, 2.5% and unemployment continuing to be in the pre-pandemic lows. So the general consensus is by the Joint Economic Committee and economic historians attribute the strength of his early first term to the momentum of the preceding Obama administration. So, you know, he can't say I got a bad economy from Obama. He got a great economy from Obama. And, you know, if you read and if you look at the documents that are put out by the nonpartisan branches of the United States government, you will find that that is the consensus. In the second term, Trump inherited an economy that's described by the Economic Policy Institute as resilient. It boasted rapid late 24 job growth and comparable real wage growth. However, the broader public was increasingly concerned with post-COVID inflation and the highest interest rates that had been seen in some years. The early performance, according again to The Economist, shows that this long term has experienced a cooling labor market with unemployment reaching 4.3% and slower GDP growth of just over 1.5% annualized during the early quarters. The general consensus, if you read a publication like the Pinpoint Press, suggested that early indicators for Trump's second term are generally softer than the same period in his first term. So he doesn't inherit as good an economy the second term around. As you well know, the U.S. and Iran are actively engaged in a 60-day diplomatic window that has been initiated by a 14-point memorandum of understanding that was signed by President Donald Trump and Iranian President Masoud Pezeshkian, or Pezeshkian, or pass me the potatoes again. Hey, kinfolk, pass me the green beans. Was his original name. They shortened it, Americanized it. to Bzyshkin. Gesundheit. What's your name, sir? Bzyshkin. God bless you. What's your favorite nut? Cashew. Oh, God bless you. What'd you say your name was? So the Iranian state media and negotiators maintain they have made no new commitments regarding nuclear site access because Trump keeps talking about there are going to be nuclear checks. We're going to go in there and we're going to make sure they're obeying. They're not. They're not going to be any nuclear checks. You're dreaming, Mr. Trump. And so he's trying to fool the American public into thinking he's negotiated this wonderful, replacement to the Jacpoa of Obama. But in reality, we're so much worse off with what, let's say this, and it's I'm being perfectly truthful, I believe, when I say this, is that the Iranians are the true masters of negotiating a deal. They've been doing it a lot longer. They're not 250 years old. They're thousands of years old. And, you know, if you want to find out how tough they are, go negotiate for a handmade rug. And you'll find out how tough it is to deal with the Iranians. They are very smart, capable people who understand economics and understand sanctions well, and they're ready for Trump, and they, I believe, think he's a moron. Their feeling is that this guy is no competition for us. So let's nod yes and smile, and we'll make him think he's getting a big win. But in reality, the Iran has gained three main things, and the U.S. has lost three main things. If you can name two of each, I'll make you a professor, honorary professor of history and current government here on the WICC School of Education. My name is Fred Ebert. You can hear me noon to 3 on Saturdays here at WICC.
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3: Today is your last chance to celebrate Trumbull Day at Hillcrest Middle School. 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Parking will be available at Trumbull High School, and admission is free. Town officials encourage residents and visitors to come out and celebrate one of Trumbull's biggest community events of the year. Fireworks will be held at dusk at Trumbull High School, weather permitting. Fairfield University is leaving the Metro Conference after more than 4 decades to join the Coastal Athletic Association. The move takes effect for the 2027-28 athletic season, although the Stags will remain in the Metro through the upcoming school year and will still be eligible for conference championships. University officials say the switch reflects Fairfield's growing academic profile and athletic ambitions. Fairfield has been a charter member of the Metro, formerly known as the MAAC, since 1981, and has won more than 180 conference championships across its athletic programs. A long-awaited rebuild of Fairfield's Dwight Elementary School is moving forward after the state approved a 75% reimbursement for the $76 million project. The new school will replace the aging building and includes expanded early childhood and special education classrooms. Construction is expected to begin in early 2028, with the new school opening in the fall of 2029. Officials say the project will improve learning conditions while reducing the need for some students to attend specialized programs outside the district. And a Bridgeport police detective who had been investigated earlier this year both internally and by the Shelton Police Department has retired. Detective Michael Davila left the department June 22nd after being placed on paid administrative leave in January. Shelton police say their investigation, prompted by a woman's complaint, ended in February with no probable cause for criminal charges. The nature of the complaint has not been made public, and Bridgeport police have not said whether their internal investigation was completed before Davila's retirement. The attorney representing the complainant says he's considering civil action against the city and the former detective. With WICC News, I'm Rebecca Horton.
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2: 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Weather update.
10: Scattered showers through this afternoon with a high near 80. Partly cloudy after midnight, below the low in the 60s. Partly sunny and warm tomorrow. It'll be in the mid-80s. Monday, sunny and warm in the mid-80s. I'm meteorologist Paul Piorek on WICC.
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12: Yes, indeed. And Rebecca is producing the show. I forgot to mention that when we first got started today, and I wanted to make sure she gets due credit for being the excellent producer that she is. So if you want to get on the air, you talk with her by dialing 203-333-WICC. WICC happens to be 9422 in case you want to do voice dialing if you're driving. I'm getting a new car. Well, it's new for me.
19: So exciting. I can't wait.
12: I am very excited. Its wheel has more buttons and switches and knobs on it than the jets
14: you used to program.
12: Yeah, exactly.
14: No, the simulators.
12: The simulators. Well, they're a lot like the stick on the say Blackhawk.
14: I'm not familiar with the stick.
12: The stick has switches all over the freaking place.
14: Oh, really?
12: Yeah. Oh, yeah. You can turn lots of stuff on and off from, you know, and, as it should be. Oh, no, there are other buttons and levers everywhere, but it's made so that since the pilot's hand is right there, he or she can get at the, some weapon systems, seat
14: automatic
12: adjustment.
14: Pilot?
12: What's that?
14: Automatic pilot?
12: Oh, the control system is actually located directly above the pilot's head and to the right. Near the engine controls.
14: Got it. Well,
12: yeah.
14: We digress. What were you saying?
12: I'm going to get a new car.
14: Oh, yes. I forgot.
12: I'm very excited about it. And I had a reason for bringing it up. Oh, well, yeah. Because we're buying it from a friend, but it made me think, I'm just opening up parentheses and I'll be quick about it, is because I still want you to name two things that Iran gained out of three, or one, and two things, or one, things that America loses in the memorandum of understanding
14: Trump?
12: Trump.
14: No, but what it's called a memorandum of
12: understanding,
14: okay,
12: an MOU.
14: Gotcha.
12: It's big in industry.
14: Gotcha.
12: We're going to write a memorandum of understanding. There's that, and It's a white paper.
14: Oh, right. That was what we wrote.
12: White paper. We're going to write a white
14: paper.
12: In
14: education, yeah. I've been involved with a few of those.
12: Yeah. Well, I'm going to be different and write a pink paper. How's that grab you? I'm going to Staples and get a ream of pink paper or the five colored paper.
14: Oh, yeah. I
12: green,
14: love that.
12: Blue, pink, yellow, and whatever
14: and
12: they
14: you're
12: going
14: to write a memorandum?
12: And write me a green memorandum. A memorandum of greenery. But so remember in the olden days, because a lot of places, as you were pointing out, they don't do it anymore. You would go in and the whole idea was to tire you out and make you go home with a car. Was to frustrate you so with the whole process that you would do.
14: Oh, wait, you say like the big car dealerships?
12: Yeah, and like they would anything. To make you buy a car. Tire you out and wear you out and tire you out and say, all right, write me up already. But no, because as my dad taught me, he goes, it's a multi, perhaps week game that you're playing with these people. We are not going home, with a car today. Don't expect us to, because they would have to buckle to some of our demands, and they're going to be unwilling to do that. And that's how they, and the thing that was bothered me was, you know, I would say, okay, in this particular car, this will date me, I've been given a price of $8,324. Now, it should have occurred to me that these prices are coded.
14: Oh, I didn't know that.
12: $8,324 on this particular model and car is a code for the lowest price they're going to offer a customer.
14: Oh.
12: And I took $50 off it and said I already had an offer for, you know, $3,700, you know.
14: 7,000. Oh,
12: I took 50 off the price. And they knew I was lying because there is no such price.
14: And what? All the dealerships agree to these?
12: Oh, yeah. It's put out. Didn't even occur to me that they had a code.
14: Gotcha.
12: It didn't occur to me
14: so
12: until
14: they
12: that
14: knew
12: night.
14: You were feb-
12: and I could not figure out why they didn't settle for living. The $50 off price.
14: Right, I see.
12: Because they knew there had been no such offer made.
14: Right, okay.
12: And they always say, well, I have to go talk to my manager. And my father would say, is this the first day you've worked here? And the guy would go, no. And he would say, well, it seems that because you've got to go see your boss to see if that price is going to be accepted. You don't have weekly meetings where you know what prices will be accepted.
14: Well, only your dad would...
12: He said, you're wasting our time. We're getting out of here. Come on, son. And he stood up and then he whipped around and said, give me my $20 back. Because that's another thing they do is they ask you, well, you have to give us a small deposit as a show of faith. Because most people forget to take it back. So for wasting your 3 hours of time, they might get 20 or 10 or 50, whatever you'll give them.
14: Yeah.
12: Because you'll say, well, is 20 enough? Well, we'd prefer to have 50 if you have it, you know, as a show of your good faith. We'd rather have it. But we have to go talk to the boss now.
14: Yeah,
12: and in reality, they just kick up in the boss's office and have a cup of coffee and then come out and say no. And my father said, would you stand up and say, well, you would let him walk for $50. They said, you're going to walk for $50? And my dad would say, well, I'm surprised that you would let him walk for $50.
14: Yeah.
12: Take it out of your share.
14: Commission. Yeah, right.
12: Yeah, you're getting $50 less commission, but you're selling a car right now, cash, all cash.
14: Yeah.
12: So goodbye. We'd get up and leave. And the phone would not stop ringing for the next several days. And we wouldn't answer for a couple of days. And then we would answer and it would be like, hey, this is Bob. You talked to us, you know, the other day about this and I wondered whether you still had some interest. Well, not at that price point. Yeah. Well, we can talk about it if you want to come in. Well, if I come in and you don't move on the price,
14: wasted trip.
12: Then it's a wasted trip for me, and then I'll never come back. You will absolutely make sure that we never buy a car from you, ever. Oh, we promise we're going to come down.
14: Oh.
12: Yeah. Well, we'll give you the price you said. We'll give you the $50 off. And my dad would say, give me the phone. He'd go, well, it's now 100 because you wasted a trip. And there's gas and our time. So take another 50 off and you got a deal. Well, I got to go talk to my boss. Well, fine. You talk to your boss and you call us because we're not coming in until we get a hard deal from you. So, and then he'd hang up. And sure enough, like a day later, they'd call and they'd be $75. I'd say, no, I specifically said 100. So I thought he was great. So anyway, 203-333-9422. I'll give you the three things that that Iran gains by the Memorandum of Understanding. They get economic relief. The U.S. commits in the Memorandum of Understanding removing all naval blockades to their ports and waiving sanctions on Iranian oil exports, allowing previously frozen Iranian assets to become available again. Additionally, the U.S. agrees to work with regional partners on an economic development plan for Iran worth at least $30 billion. That's a big gain for them over what Obama offered.
14: That's right.
12: Because
14: he offered, but it was less, much less.
12: That trumpet lad said was the worst deal he'd ever seen.
14: But now we're going to...
12: Well, his is a lot worse because he's given him $30 billion. Nice.
14: Wow.
12: Nice. Military de-escalation. The U.S. and its allies agreed to the immediate and permanent termination of military operations. That wasn't done before. That wasn't in the jackpoa of Obama. The U.S. pledged to end its naval blockade entirely within 30 days of signing and commits to not imposing new sanctions or deploying additional military forces to the region. Big gain for Iran. Awful deal for America. Bad, bad deal. And sovereignty and status quo. The agreement explicitly guarantees the territory integrity and sovereignty of Lebanon and mandates that the U.S. and Iran will not interfere in each other's internal affairs, including the affairs that they're having with different women. Well, maybe not. Maybe I made that up. Iran's nuclear program is allowed to maintain its current status quo with no explicit requirement in the MOU to halt uranium enrichment.
14: Wow.
12: We would be negotiating this point. My name is Fred Ebert. We'll talk in a moment about those were big gains for Iran. What are the losses for the U.S.? 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
12: There's no maybe about it, baby. I am the smartest man on radio. But they're women. And I didn't say I was smarter than they are. They can't say I was bragging. And I'm smarter than most chimpanzees on the radio. And I make a good pet because I won't rip your face off. But I won't wear a diaper. You can't dress me up in a diaper like Jocko did, you know. The king of pop, Michael Jackson.
14: I got it now.
12: Yeah, because I think he and Boy George co-wrote a song. Yeah, wasn't it called I'll Beat It For You? I think it was the name of it. Pretty sure that was the song.
14: Oh, God.
12: I know.
14: It's okay.

0: for another 30-day deal that will make a deal to talk about a longer deal that'll really be a deal. So this is what's known as a dealer's deal, or what's called the old quadruple deal.
1: I don't know how you keep track of it.
0: It's all a joke. This is a joke.
1: Well, no, it's
0: Jared,
1: serious
0: Jared
1: stuff
0: Kushner
1: for us.
0: And sending him over there to have Pakistan be an intermediate for Iran and to basically give Iran everything and rip up the Obama agreement that was 10 times better than this one made up by, you know, the commander in finger pulling. It's just gross to me that he can convince people that he somehow knows how to make a deal. The only thing he knows how to do is put his name on plastic junk. He knows how to market plastic junk and spray painted gold junk. It's all detritus. Anyway. And the third thing, nuclear concessions. The U.S. said, the U.S. does not have nuclear concessions by Iran. Even though the president said, and we're going to be able to inspect nuclear, and we're getting all these concessions from Iran. And Iran is saying, no, you're not. You're not getting any of that. That's BS, buddy boy. So forget about that ever happening. All right. I want to talk about a couple of things Mr. Hegseth has done, which are pretty unforgivable, all coming up on WIC.

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2: Anthropic has confirmed to ABC News that Mythos has been approved once again by the U.S. government for certain select businesses to use. The AI model was taken down by Anthropic after the Trump administration said foreign nationals, including Anthropic's own employees, couldn't access it. The model had raised concerns it could be used to break cybersecurity systems were it to fall into the wrong hands. Meanwhile, Microsoft now says it's raising prices, jacking up the cost of certain Xbox consoles between $100 and $150. The company says it's due to the ongoing global shortage of computer memory. ABC's Andrew Dimbert.
3: So what's behind these hikes? Well, the companies point to an AI-driven boom that's creating unprecedented demand for memory chips, driving up prices across the electronics industry and what some are calling chipflation. So what to do as a consumer? Keep a special eye out this year during Black Friday. Yes, it's June. We're already talking about Black Friday because any discounts on electronics, that'll be one of the best opportunities for shoppers hoping to offset those prices.
2: Apple also announced it's hiking prices for certain MacBooks and iPads. Today in Wisconsin, a retirement party for Schlitz. The storied brand is going out of production soon. Wisconsin Brewing Company's Kirby Nelson says the last can will be sold at the Old World Wisconsin Museum on the 4th of July.
4: This beer, as it is right now, was post-World War II. We were really feeling our oats as a nation.
2: Schlitz was once the top-selling beer in the U.S. I'm Mike Dabosky, ABC News.
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10: The Stamford Zoning Board is expected to vote July 6th on new green building regulations that will require many new developments to include solar panels or green roofs, meet high energy efficiency standards, and preserve or replace trees. Supporters say the measure will reduce energy use, combat urban heat, and improve environmental sustainability, while some developers and institutions, including Stamford Health, argued this would significantly increase construction costs. The proposal has received strong support from the public and, if approved, would apply to many future development projects across the city. A 71-year-old Bridgeport man is in critical condition after being struck by a car around 6:52 a.m. Friday at the intersection of Water and John Streets in downtown Bridgeport. Police say a 29-year-old Bridgeport resident driving a Honda Civic remained at the scene and is cooperating with the Bridgeport police. A 33-year-old New Haven man died after climbing onto the roof of a Metro North train at Fairfield Southport Station and came into contact with electrified overhead wire following a reported confrontation above the train. No passengers or crew were injured. The station temporarily closed while authorities investigated and officials continue to look into the incident. Governor Ned Lamont announced yesterday that Connecticut will offer free CT Transit bus service and reduced $2.50 fares on the CT Rail Hartford line and Shoreline East on July 4th and 5th to help residents travel to Independence Day and America 250 celebrations. The state is also expanding Hartford line trains, CT Fast Track, and CT Transit service, especially for the Hartford Bonanza Fireworks, and adding free parking at select transit lots to accommodate large crowds. Riders will also see commemorative CT-250 buses, trains, tickets, and station decorations, with additional customer service staff available throughout the holiday weekend. For WICC News, I'm Paul Goodman.
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9: 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Weather update.
15: Scattered showers through this afternoon with a high near 80. Partly cloudy after midnight, below the low in the 60s. Partly sunny and warm tomorrow. It'll be in the mid-80s. Monday, sunny and warm in the mid-80s. I'm meteorologist Paul Piorek on WICC.
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16: And I like to think also that I am the voice of reason, because I will accept your wanting to take a, as one host who syndicated on the station puts it, I think it's Lars Larson. Yeah, because I think he has the 1-800 Hey Lars or something like that. Clever 800 number for him. But he says that if you have a differing viewpoint, or you're a naysayer, that naysayers go first, is what he says. Kind of looking around the studio, because I left my reading glasses here last week, full disclosure. And so that's why you hear me kind of playing for time as I look around. But I brought another pair with me, so I'm good to go. You can do me a favor and check with Paul and see if he found my reading glasses, or if he was able to get an answer.
10: Fred, I have not found them.
16: Oh, you didn't find them yet?
10: I'll let you know if I find them.
16: Not a problem. So, no, you're cool, sweetie. Okay. So, I can call my wife sweetie after the 32 years of marriage. You found our...
17: Of course.
16: And you found our actual license when you were looking for something else. You came across
17: our... I was so excited.
16: I know.
17: Because I have been making up, you know, I've been lying on all the different papers that we've had to fill out saying what our marriage...
16: Yeah, well, you know, we were married, we never counted again, it. Because for me, it's forever. You know, it really is till death do we part. And quite frankly, for me, it transcends that.
17: Oh, you're not going to get remarried if I got sick and died?
16: No.
17: You're not going to remarry?
16: I would absolutely not remarry. And there comes the man himself.
17: Yeah.
16: Thank you very much. Yay.
17: Thank you.
16: Yes, Mr. Paul, my producer, found them. Tom put them aside. And the only reason I wanted these back is because they... Paul, you want to guess what they charge for these at the store?
10: I'm sure it's insane.
16: Yeah, you're right. It is insane. It's like $30 or $35. And they're lovely little glasses, and they came in a case, but I'm going to put them back.
17: Well, that's why I'm wearing these. Look, I sat on them. They're all cockeyed. I have to wear them like over my ear and under my ear because they're so crooked. Seriously. And I can't. I mean, it's crazy. But
16: I know.
17: It's
16: tough.
17: I break so many of them.
16: I was always so pleased when I had my eye surgery, my LASIK surgery, and could get away from my Coke bottle glasses.
17: I know. I've met you, remember? And when I met you, you had those big, thick glasses.
16: Oh, I had like 20, you know, 400. I could barely...
17: You were like legally blind, weren't you?
16: Barely make out the E on the chart.
17: Wow, yeah.
16: You know? And then when my retina detached, I couldn't even make that out.
17: Oh, gosh, that was
16: impossible. And what's kind of funny is as my retina reattached, you know, I would go in every couple of days to the retinologist, and the girl that was testing me, she'd say, okay, just read the letters that you see. And I'd go, A-L-L. A. And after I did like three of them, all I could see in the mirror, because they project it into a mirror that then reverses it into another mirror, and then they project it onto the screen, and then it's right side up and correct when they reorient it. And all I could see in the mirror was the two of you leaning toward each other from opposite sides of the screen, trying to understand why I was saying the letters I was saying. I was saying four letters. There was only one. There was only one letter.
17: A detached retina, though. Remember, I mean, back in the day, you had to like lay on your stomach.
16: I did. I had lay on my stomach. They evacuated vitreous humor.
17: Yeah.
16: And then they fill it, I guess, with gas, I think.
17: I don't know.
16: Nitrogen, I suppose. And then I had to keep my head down for like a couple of weeks.
17: Well, I had a friend that recently had that done, and they didn't have to stay prone, for that long. I mean, they had to do it so many hours per day. But remember you? I couldn't even let you up. You had to like eat.
16: Yeah, I went to go see, when I went to see the retinologist, the retinologist said, didn't we tell you to keep your head down? And I said, yes. He goes, well, why do you have it up now? I said, because I'm sitting in a chair with you, trying to read an eye chart. How am I going to read it if I'm looking at my feet?
17: Yeah, remember? Right? He still wanted you to have your head down.
16: Right. Well,
17: he's like, well, why are you talking?
16: Well, then project it on my feet.
17: I mean, oh, that was so hard. I remember you laying in bed. Oh, gosh.
16: But yes.
17: Thank God now it's gotten to be a little bit more a reasonable way that they
16: treated it. And what he did was he preemptively attached the other retina with a laser.
17: That was wise.
16: But my eye was so photocelled out when he was done with that, I couldn't, you know, it was just flooded with photons.
17: With all the photons.
16: Yeah.
17: So I hate when that happens.
16: I couldn't see anything.
17: When those photons
16: They did a very nice job. And they saved my vision because had woken up with just a little sliver of black in the edge of my eye. And I had no idea what it was.
17: But what was the miracle that we always said there was a miracle in here somewhere?
16: No, that was on a different thing. And I do think it was a miracle.
17: Okay.
16: I was having some trouble when I would close my eyes, and if I look at a light, which I just did, and close my eyes, it's not anywhere near as bad. But I used to see a green, light green, almost looked like
17: circle,
16: an oval of some sort with a hole in the middle.
17: Oh.
16: Almost like looking at one of those neck pillows they give you on an airplane.
17: Gotcha. Gotcha.
16: Or that it's you like buy.
17: A halo effect?
16: Sort of. But it was light green. And I was trying to explain this to the doctor, thinking it was important. And like the doctor was like, whatever. Like, he could care less.
17: Oh, because
16: he wanted to use me in his study on taking some cells from your eye and like, I don't know, like saying voodoo over them and then putting them on your macula, right? I mean, it might as well.
17: They wanted to do you, like, they wanted to use you as a test subject.
16: My vision would have been 10 times worse, but I would have been a great data point for his study, which I think stinks. So the miracle was that one of my students' fathers knew the most famous retinologist.
17: That's right.
16: At Brigham Young Women's.
17: That's right.
16: In Boston.
17: Brigham and Women's.
16: So I actually flew a 16-seater twin
17: right,
16: engine.
17: Right. That's right. From Martha's Vineyard.
16: From Martha's Vineyard to Boston. And because the pilot said, "Does anybody want a co-pilot for me?" And this little kid like jumped up and squeezed past me and like grabbed his collar and I just gently pulled him by me.
17: Like the cartoon with the arm that goes out.
16: You are not going to co-pilot this machine. I am.
17: Wow. And you got away with it, right? But you had one eye. So that's the thing.
16: Yeah,
17: you couldn't really see.
16: I mean, had one eye, but I had a lot of hours in type.
17: Yeah, I know. I knew you
16: I could
17: never
16: fly
17: let...
16: it well. So
17: that poor little kid.
16: I told him.
17: He had plenty of years
16: I'll scan for you. And, you know, and I would always go like 2 o'clock low and he'd go, got it. And, you know, and I'd say, oh, 10 o'clock high, got it. Yeah. So because at nighttime when you fly, everybody has their lights on.
17: Right.
16: And so based upon which side green or red is on, you can tell whether the plane is flying away from you or toward you.
17: Oh, I get it.
16: So, but, and, you know, during the daytime, they're just as many because there are a ton of them at night. Well, they're just as many during the day.
17: You just don't see
16: them. You don't see them.
17: Yeah.
16: Right. So, but now that everybody has a transponder, it becomes a lot easier to maneuver the skies. Mm. So at any rate, the miracle was that I went to see.
17: Dr.
16: Lucy. I'm not going to give her last
17: right.
16: name.
17: No,
16: Dr.
17: But
16: Lucy.
17: You got special permission to see her.
16: Spent 8 hours with me.
17: That's right. I remember
16: running
17: now.
16: Me through a battery of tests, and usually
17: and I couldn't
16: you have
17: go.
16: To wait.
17: I had to stay back behind.
16: Years. That's usually right. takes years to get an appointment with her. And what she said after that 8 hours shocked me. 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
16: And Reason. I like it when they put the bell in. I think that's a nice touch. Yeah. I'm thinking maybe that was Alan's creativity. I think he...
17: No, that's very creative.
16: Yeah, I think it was a very clever thing to do. Okay. I'm sitting here in my hood... and my full academic regalia. Well, I can pretend, right?
17: Sure.
16: Theater of the mind.
17: I'd love to wear mine somewhere.
16: You should.
17: After working so hard on it, I want to just like walk around.
16: My wife's hood is light blue. In what does she have her doctorate? Mine is golden yellow. In what do I have a doctor?
17: Yeah, all the colors mean something.
16: They are, every color means something. That's right.
17: But I want you to pay off. I mean, I know you will, but I want to hear.
16: Okay, so
17: I love this story.
16: Dr. Lucy, after her staff and she spent 8 hours, said, "You do not have macular degeneration," and I don't think that the guy that diagnosed it was lying. I think he definitely wanted me in his study. I don't think he would have lied about it. I could tell there had been some degradation. And after she finished with me, my eyes felt much better and I could see better and I scored better on the eye chart. And so that I thought was a miracle. I thought it was because
17: We thought macular degeneration was like a death sentence for everything he does because of teaching. You were tutoring, you were just doing everything where you needed.
16: But I'm going to tell you a little secret. I can do very hard math in my head.
17: I know that now. Well, I've known that for a long time.
16: Yeah.
17: Only because I've heard you help people from, you know, like Yale and Harvard on the phone. I mean, while we were driving, remember on the phone,
16: yeah,
17: you'd like do these crazy, crazy, what's that math that I always make fun of?
16: Well, you make fun of discrete math.
17: Oh, that's right. Discrete. It's very discrete, discrete math. But the point is, I've seen you do problems in your head and explain them to people that called you on your 1-800 number.
16: But that to me was my miracle because I think God let me see. Just a small miracle that God let me see. To me, a very big miracle. Right. But I believe in the Fatima miracle very much. And that is the one miracle that has two explanations, could be a miracle, and that's what I choose to believe, or could be mass hysteria, and I think it was not mass hysteria.
17: But back to your miracle, I mean, macular degeneration was a worse of a sentence than what...
16: For me,
17: what it was, for what she kind of derailed that problem.
16: Yeah, she said, if you were, you know, my brother...
17: That's right.
16: I would tell you not to do this procedure.
17: Oh, not to do the procedure, that's what it was.
16: You don't need it.
17: Thank gosh.
16: For whatever reason... You might have had macular degeneration yesterday, but you don't have it now.
17: Because we were thinking that you were going to do that procedure.
16: We did, and I was trying to prepare for it, and I was very scared. It was one of the most scary moments of my life, that and the sepsis scare.
17: Right, right.
16: So, you know, because that was death, near death. I want to say, before I talk about Hegseth, let's see. We do a bottom of the hour break. Is that right, Paul? Okay. Cause I want to get back on track and be a good little talk show host. So, Congress rebuked Trump, and I'm glad they did. They passed a bipartisan war powers resolution directing him to halt military operations against Iran, reasserting its, meaning Congress's, constitutional authority to declare war. And because the measure was passed as a concurrent resolution, it does not require the president's signature. So it is still considered a symbolic rebuke with heavily debated legal weight. Now, so it was a bipartisan vote. The U.S. Senate passed the resolution 50-48 following prior passage in the House. Four Republican senators, Susan Collins, Rand Paul, Lisa Murkowski, and Bill Cassidy and the Sundance Kid, broke party ranks and defied the White House to vote with Democrats, basically invoking the War Powers Act, the resolution that used the framework of the 1973 War Powers Resolution to mandate the withdrawal of U.S. forces from hostilities that Congress never authorized. And, you know, in my opinion, the president just got too big for his britches, you know, or should I say got too big for his diaper-laden britches. Congress is using the measure to signal a pushback as the Pentagon requests $80 billion to fund the conflict. Now, the president has other ways to get around the funding conflict, but Congress can still make life difficult on him, and they have every intention of doing so. There's what's called the concurrent resolution loophole. Because it is a concurrent resolution, it bypasses the president's desk and it avoids what would be a certain veto. However, the White House has already brushed it off as having no significance. It has no significance, arguing it lacks the binding force of traditional law. Well, yeah, if you need to say that, Donnie, to save face, okay, honey, you go ahead and do that. But the Congress is basically saying to you, enough is enough. There is the hostilities dispute. The Trump administration asserts that because a ceasefire was struck in April, active hostilities have technically terminated. So they, and in this case it would be the president, argues there are no longer combat operations from which to withdraw. So moot is the resolution's rendering as a result of that. There's also constitutional defiance, which is a big thing for Donnie Baby. Historically, presidents from both parties have argued that the War Powers Act is an unconstitutional infringement on the president's inherent authority as commander in roast beef sandwich, so, or commander in beef.
17: I thought commander in chief.
16: He is commander in chief, but to make sure that they understand that he likes McDonald's, they call him commander in beef because he likes his Big Mac.
17: Oh, I thought it was commander in cheese.
16: Sometimes they call him the commander in cheese.
17: No, I don't think so.
16: The commander in cheese. Or as Raymond's father would say, Chisaloo. Chisaloo. Ben, stop saying that.
1: Raymond, don't tell Dad what to do.
16: I'm sorry.
17: You're bad.
16: I am bad. I'm bad. You know, so, you know, I'm going to play Trump, except for the fact that I'm dead. But otherwise, I would play Trump in the movie called Pull My Finger and I'll Sing for You. So what are the next steps? Because House sponsors like Representative Gregory Meeks insist that the measure is legally binding under the original 1973 statute. And so the standoff will likely head straight to the federal courts to determine if Congress can successfully restrict executive military power. I hope they can. You know, for Trump, it's anything to hold on to power. It is 27 to the top of the hour, 203-333-WICC.
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10: The Stamford Zoning Board is expected to vote July 6th on new green building regulations that will require many new developments to include solar panels or green roofs, meet high energy efficiency standards, and preserve or replace trees. Supporters say the measure will reduce energy use, combat urban heat, and improve environmental sustainability, while some developers and institutions, including Stamford Health, argue this would significantly increase construction costs. The proposal has received strong support from the public and, if approved, would apply to many future development projects across the city. A 71-year-old Bridgeport man is in critical condition after being struck by a car around 6:52 a.m. Friday at the intersection of Water and John Streets in downtown Bridgeport. Police say a 29-year-old Bridgeport resident driving a Honda Civic remained at the scene and is cooperating with the Bridgeport police. A 33-year-old New Haven man died after climbing onto the roof of a Metro North train at Fairfield Southport Station and came into contact with electrified overhead wire following a reported confrontation above the train. No passengers or crew were injured. The station temporarily closed while authorities investigated and officials continue to look into the incident. Governor Ned Lamont announced yesterday that Connecticut will offer free CT Transit bus service and reduced $2.50 fares on the CT Rail Hartford line and Shoreline East on July 4th and 5th to help residents travel to Independence Day and America 250 celebrations. The state is also expanding Hartford line trains, CT Fast Track, and CT Transit service, especially for the Hartford Bonanza Fireworks, and adding free parking at select transit lots to accommodate large crowds. Riders will also see commemorative CT-250 buses, trains, tickets, and station decorations, with additional customer service staff available throughout the holiday weekend. For WICC News, I'm Paul Goodman.
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18: 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Weather update.
15: Scattered showers through this afternoon with a high near 80. Partly cloudy after midnight, below the low in the 60s. Partly sunny and warm tomorrow. It'll be in the mid-80s. Monday, sunny and warm in the mid-80s. I'm meteorologist Paul Piorek on WICC.
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16: And the voice of reason, I hope. When you want to weigh in, 203-333-WICC. If Congress explicitly refuses to pass new supplemental funding for the Iranian war, President Trump can utilize at least four established legal mechanisms and executive powers and existing budgetary channels that I can think of to continue financing military operations. One is reprogramming and transfer authorities. The executive branch has the authority to move money that Congress has already appropriated to the Department of Defense. So he's head of the executive branch. If Congress has authorized money for something, they can move the money. He can move the money to the Department of Defense. Unfortunately. Also, there's reprogramming funds. The Pentagon can shift funds within a specific military account. It's like moving from administrative or training budgets into operational and deployment accounts. It's like having a savings account and moving money into your checking account, kind of morally the same result. There's also transfer authority the president can use. Statutory transfer authority to move funds between entirely different accounts, which is really kind of the same thing. It allows the military to incur unappropriated obligations for necessary things like clothing and substance, medicine, fuel, quarters, transportation, medicine. They would have that authority, as an example, when Congress is not available or has not yet provided the funding. That's what they would do, so that Trump can do it now. There's a base Pentagon budget of $1.5 trillion, which they previously authorized. It's historic. It's so big. They need a much simpler structure. They have to stop salivating over these million-dollar weapons and using them to shoot down, $15,000 drones. You can't shoot, a $1 million plus missile at a $15,000 drone and expect to come out a winner using that calculus. So military leadership could choose to spend existing regular budget funds faster than anticipated to keep the Iran operations going. If you do that, it triggers internal budget shortfalls for routine services later in the fiscal year. And it provides immediate cash flow to maintain active combat readiness. But, you're robbing Peter to pay Paul, so to speak. You can exploit what's called ceasefire nuances in the War Powers Act. It allows the administration to claim that ongoing operations are technically stabilizing in nature, defensive in nature, keeping them eligible for funding under standard pre-approved defense contingency funds. It may be a complete and utter lie, but they can do it. And they can bypass the filibuster using what's called budget reconciliation, which I am sure you've heard Paul talk about on his show. If traditional standalone funding bills fail to lack bipartisan support, the administration, allies, and Congress can turn to budget reconciliation. The maneuver allows a simple majority in the Senate to pass funding measures instead of a supermajority. It's all a big game. I personally don't care, because it's all gaming and gamesmanship, and we're all supposed to think that because these special rules exist that it's all so above board. It's not. It's all a big lie to do what the president wants to do. Lawmakers can attach military and war-related expenditures to a party-line reconciliation package, bypassing a Democratic filibuster, which I'm sure is also something that they considered. And they can repurpose emergency funds to their heart's content. So there are all these different things they can do, and just remember that the most important thing to us and to the neighbors of Iran, their enemies, as well as their friends who would also be affected, is ballistic missiles are not included in the memorandum of understanding between the United States and Iran. So while the incursion of nuclear inspections remains a subject of active dispute between the two nations, they haven't said anything yet about what they're going to do with ballistic missiles and what they're going to do, if anything, with allowing the United States inspectors in. The ballistic missile program is notably absent from the memorandum of understanding, which is where we would, it's where we would be had we kept Obama's plan. We would be negotiating with them for the rights to look and see what they had done in the way of purification of uranium and what they had done in the way of advancing their ballistic missiles program. But instead, they've walked away with billions of dollars they would not have received otherwise. And so they have shown themselves to be the true masters of the deal. Not Trump. He's no master of any deal. Nope. He's flubbed it. He looks like a fool. And also, where can the United States operate? It's not in the MOU. And it ought to be. It's really important. The most important stuff that you want to know about the existing conflict between Iran and the United States is not covered in the Memorandum of Understanding, which I think is a problem. Ceasefire and sovereignty. That's, you know, the specific details that surround, you know, the memorandum of understanding are that the first clause calls for immediate and permanent termination of military operations on all fronts. That includes Lebanon. And it requires both the U.S. and Iran to respect Lebanon's territorial integrity. What about Hezbollah? Or Hezbollah Ali. The group, Hezbollah, welcomed the Memorandum of Understanding, and they publicly thanked Iran for including Lebanon in the agreement. But that militant group was not directly involved in negotiating the terms. Don't think that it was. And there are disputed terms left in. They are pushing for Israel to withdraw from southern Lebanon, as well as to justify retaliatory actions if Israel continues operations against its proxy ally. So, if you're interested in learning more about it, read what I read, Al Jazeera, and the interim agreement on the Atlantic Council. The Al Jazeera has a breakdown of the geopolitical implications of what I've been talking about. What can Israel do to throw a monkey wrench into the MOU? They can do it, and they may do it. And it's kind of like blowing out the candles on your birthday cake. You're spitting all over it. And Israel could, if they decided to, be bad faith actors. How could they do it? I'll tell you in a moment. You're on the Fred Ebert Show on WICC.
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16: Unless Paul uses a foot switch that he has available to him to take WICC off the air completely. Did you know that switch was there? I bet you did. I'm sure you knew it was there. Somebody accidentally pressed it. Not while I was on the air, but someone accidentally pressed it one time and couldn't understand why the entire station went off the air. And that's not to be confused with a radio station's dump switch, which allows us to police that what goes out on the air is of honest integrity. Let's put it that way. Israel could have continuing military operations in Lebanon because the MOU requires an immediate terminations of military operations across all fronts, and that would include Lebanon. But Prime Minister Benjamin Netanyahu for Cocoa Puffs has stated that the IDF will maintain its security zone and freedom of action in southern Lebanon, directly clashing with the MOU's goals. So that's one thing. Undermining the U.S.-Iranian deconfliction cell, the U.S. and Iran established a deconfliction cell to manage escalations in Lebanon. By continuing airstrikes and ground operations, Israel would be disrupting this communication channel and risks drawing direct U.S. or Iranian retaliation. So that would be number two. And lastly, rejecting the diplomatic framework entirely. Over 86% of the Israeli public and political establishment view the MOU negatively. Almost 9 in 10 Israelis view the MOU negatively. The Israeli officials view the interim agreement as a capitulation that fails to secure long-term goals against Iran's nuclear and proxy capabilities. It's pushing the U.S. to harden its stance during this 60-day supposed negotiation. As I said, we would already be here with way fewer concessions had we just stayed with the agreement that we already made with Iran. Had, maniac Trump not ripped it up. He's such a petulant little boy. He so doesn't understand the levers of government. He really doesn't. It's such a shame that we can't have a brighter guy with his hands on the levers. At least somebody who understands the levers of government. And I mean that in a respectful way. He's just, between all the lying that goes on, and the repetition and the cultism and the offering of giving convicted felons a free pass, I think that is such unwise choices that he makes playing to his base. It's why his numbers are underwater. What does it mean for numbers to be under water? Do you know? Like when they say that his approval rating is, among, say, MAGA supporters is negative 12% or negative 10% to keep the numbers nice. What does it mean? Because you should know, because you hear it a lot on the news show. So, that's, to me, that is, something that needs to be considered by Trump and needs to be considered seriously. Will he consider it seriously? I don't know. You know, the JCPOA in 2015, the Iran nuclear deal, which was implemented by Obama, it had it remained in place, the United States and Iran would currently be negotiating the extension of the sunset clauses. That's it. The original Obama-era agreement was structured with specific expiration dates for various nuclear restrictions, and several key limits on Iran's nuclear activities are scheduled to phase out. Lots of things are are sunsetted in negotiations to allow for a multicultural, constantly changing, multi-ordinal world. And you're foolish if you think that that doesn't exist. Centrifuge and enrichment limits. The original deal placed temporary caps on the number of centrifuges Iran could operate and the level of uranium that was they enriched. You know, how much of it that could they pursue? And these restrictions would be coming to an end, requiring new talks to determine whether to extend these limits or allow Iran to expand its enrichment capability. There have to be allowances made for good behavior, so to speak, or acting in good faith. Inspections and monitoring would be negotiated. They'd focus on prolonging the enhanced monitoring protocols and access granted to the International Atomic Energy Agency, the IAEA. Everything's an abbreviation these days. Again, that's the International Atomic Energy Agency. I think I would have, made it difficult for some people had I just said IAEA. It would be what? Huh? Wonder what's on the FM station. Well, we're on the FM station, too. That's what's up. And there would be sanctions relief. They'd be negotiating the permanent or further suspension of international and U.S.-backed nuclear-related sanctions in exchange for Iran's compliance with the extended nuclear restrictions. Because the original deal that was made, the JCPOA, the original 2015 Iranian nuclear deal, because the original deal was designed to build confidence for subsequent diplomacy, it left several regional and non-nuclear issues unaddressed. It was purposeful. So, in addition to the nuclear sunset talks, the U.S. and Iran would likely be locked in parallel negotiations regarding the ballistic missile program of Iran and regional geopolitical influence, which were major points of friction even when the original agreement was in effect. If you would like to learn more about where we would be now with the JCPOA of Obama and the sunsetted clauses, the original JCPOA framework, and how its phase timelines were structured, go look at online the Arms Control Association background. It's much more detailed than I can go into or have the time to go into on WICC. So I recommend strongly that you visit and look at Arms Control Association background that is available to you through artificial intelligence. So, what did Trump give Iran? He just gave it. He just gave them these in addition to the others that I've mentioned. That following the withdrawal from the original Obama JCPOA, Iran gained the geopolitical flexibility to expand vastly its nuclear program. It got to accelerate its uranium enrichment to 60% purity. It takes very little time to get from 60 to 90 or more. All right, it's always less and less time. You know, to get to 4% takes a lot of time. To get to 4% enrichment To get from 4 to 60 takes less. And to get from 60 higher takes even less. So, the

so good for them. It's so bad for us. It's such bad negotiating. I mean, anybody that would negotiate this way doesn't know anything about deal making. They don't understand thing one about making a deal. They are a lousy deal maker if they think that this is better than what Obama did. But you would expect that because Obama was a lot smarter than Trump. Economic and asset relief, the post-conflict 26 framework allowed Iran to negotiate billions in unblocked frozen assets and secure hundreds of billions of dollars in economic investment, and got a lot of regional truces for themselves. They made out like bandits. My name is Fred Ebert. I'm going to have my wife doing some special stuff in the next hour. And I'm also going to talk about the Hegerunsker a little bit. The Heger Forgiver. The Heger Legger. The Heger Kegger. Coming up on WIPC.

0: Diabetic neighbor Susan Ali lives alone and says an access port in her leg suddenly popped open. Caleb Wilkins getting a call from 911 and then rushing over using a belt as a tourniquet on the woman's bleeding leg.
1: Definitely my hero. I'm very lucky. Great neighbors, and Caleb was more than willing to stay calm and do what needed to be done in a very scary situation.
0: The teenager had recently earned a nursing assistant certification. Meanwhile, a New York City man is speaking out after being stabbed earlier this month. Robert Hunter was on the bus when he was attacked by two men with knives after he told one of them to show some respect to a pregnant woman on the bus. Hunter says the fight spilled out onto the street where he was stabbed in the shoulder.
2: I'm not a hero. I try to do the right thing, look out for anybody. It didn't have to be her. It could have been anybody that's having problems, that's in a situation where they need somebody to watch their back.
0: New York City Police Department says they arrested two men aged 24 and 19 on charges of assault and criminal possession of a weapon. Mike Dubusky, ABC News.
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8: The Stamford Zoning Board is expected to vote July 6th on new green building regulations that will require many new developments to include solar panels or green roofs, meet high energy efficiency standards, and preserve or replace trees. Supporters say the measure will reduce energy use, combat urban heat, and improve environmental sustainability, while some developers and institutions, including Stamford Health, argue this would significantly increase construction costs. The proposal has received strong support from the public and, if approved, would apply to many future development projects across the city. A 71-year-old Bridgeport man is in critical condition after being struck by a car around 6:52 a.m. Friday at the intersection of Water and John Streets in downtown Bridgeport. Police say a 29-year-old Bridgeport resident driving a Honda Civic remained at the scene and is cooperating with the Bridgeport police. A 33-year-old New Haven man died after climbing onto the roof of a Metro North train at Fairfield Southport Station and came into contact with electrified overhead wire following a reported confrontation above the train. No passengers or crew were injured. The station temporarily closed while authorities investigated and officials continue to look into the incident. Governor Ned Lamont announced yesterday that Connecticut will offer free CT Transit bus service and reduced $2.50 fares on the CT Rail Hartford line and Shoreline East on July 4th and 5th to help residents travel to Independence Day and America 250 celebrations. The state is also expanding Hartford line trains, CT Fast Track, and CT Transit service, especially for the Hartford Bonanza Fireworks, and adding free parking at select transit lots to accommodate large crowds. Riders will also see commemorative CT 250 buses, trains, tickets, and station decorations, with additional customer service staff available throughout the holiday weekend. For WICC News, I'm Paul Goodman.

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2: 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Weather update.
3: Scattered showers through this afternoon with a high near 80. Partly cloudy after midnight, below the low in the 60s. Partly sunny and warm tomorrow. It'll be in the mid-80s. Monday, sunny and warm in the mid-80s. I'm meteorologist Paul Piorek on WICC.
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4: Yes, indeed, it is the home of the Fred Ebert Show. 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You pick up a few things that you didn't know. And, you know, my definition of teaching, so you understand, as a professor, I don't actually teach anybody anything. I motivate people to want to learn something. You can't put information in someone's brain. You know, would that you could. It would be marvelous if you could, you know, plug in a wire and go brain to brain. And there was a movie based on doing that, that there was a guy at AT&T that plugged his own brain, and he had a little plug-in socket for plugging into the network. Well, there was no network then, but it kind of, he could plug the mainframe computer into himself. So it's been thought of and written about many a time. 203-333-WICC. I'm going to move into talking about Hegseth in a moment, but I'm going to first go to my buddy Bob in Trumbull. Hello, Bob. Welcome.
5: Hello, Fred. Where's Kimberly?
4: Right here.
6: I'm here.
5: Hey, Kimberly, you forgot to give him his TDS medicine.
6: Oh, no, I gave
5: it to him.
6: Oh, come on. He's like a little teddy bear. He doesn't need any more medicine.
5: Well, for the pizza party, I say get him an extra large pizza with bacon and psilocybin mushrooms, and he gets to eat the whole thing.
6: Oh, wow.
4: I'm not eating any psilocybin mushrooms. I have never, nor would I ever, take hallucinogens.
6: Yeah, well, he's not into that.
4: I'm not into that.
6: He's
4: I'm not
6: into
5: that.
6: Well,
5: if you do, go to the beach. It makes everything orange.
4: Oh, okay. Oh, thanks.
5: Somebody told me that.
6: That's good to know.
4: Thanks.
6: How do you know that, Bob?
5: You put it in a smoothie. But somebody told me that. I
4: believe you, Bob. You're a well-educated man, and you read a lot. So I makes everything look orange.
6: That's... Yeah, we missed you last week, Bob.
4: Yeah, we did.
5: I was listening, but I didn't get time to call.
4: All right,
6: that's okay.
4: You heard that Judy was concerned about you.
5: Oh,
4: yeah. Well, she said Bob hasn't called in.
5: I want to know what happened to. Where's Rebecca?
4: Oh, the way that our producers are scheduled on the weekend is she took the early shift, so she gets in early and does production material in the morning for us, and then leaves at 1 o'clock, and then Paul, and then Paul came in, and he has the evening shot, you know, afternoon/evening. So he'll stay on after I'm off the air. He'll stay on for Plum Love Foods, and
5: that's usually pretty good. But hey, I got an idea on this Iran thing.
4: Yes,
5: I think we ought to give them 3 nukes. We just give them to them, 1 big one and 2 small ones, and we can even deliver them on ICBMs.
4: Oh, you're such an evil man.
5: No.
4: We're going to deliver them on ICBMs so they don't even have to go anywhere for them. They don't even have to unpack them.
5: No, they can see they work.
4: Yeah, they can test them. See?
5: Yeah.
4: If they go off, they worked, and the next, you know, when they reinvent their own civilization after another 10,000 years or so, they'll know that our stuff works well.
5: Yeah. and then when they reinvent it, they can do it with that computer stuff. So, hey, that's right. I think it would work.
4: You've given that some serious thought, which really makes it extra scary, Bob.
5: I don't know, Fred. I think you don't like the president because you designed a good weapon for the Department of Defense.
4: Several.
5: Yeah, I know. That's why. He's probably not using them all, or he didn't put your name on them before he delivers them.
4: Oh, I've never cared about credit. You know what my secret was to success as a person who worked in that field?
5: Yeah, be quiet.
4: Be quiet and give your boss credit.
5: Yep, there you go.
4: Right?
5: Yep.
4: I mean, that is, we all have the same job, pleasing our boss. And I always make it very clear to the person for whom I'm working, man, woman, I have zero interest in taking their job or outshining them. I look at my position as being there to support them and make them look better. That's my sole purpose. And if I can do that, then I feel I've succeeded.
5: I got fired. After 2 years, I finally told the immigrant off the boat, I'm tired of doing your job. You got to stand up and do this.
4: That'll do it. Yeah.
5: Yeah.
4: But you know what? I fully understand why you felt like you had to say that. You can only take so much of it, Bob.
5: Yep. That's absolutely true.
4: And when that moment comes, I always felt vindicated. I always felt that being fired just made me feel better. Did it? I didn't really care that I got fired. Did it bother you?
5: Not really. I was kind of angry because when they invited me to corporate to do it, I thought it was to celebrate my 20th year because I just passed 20 years, and I figured they were gonna give me a cake.
4: Yeah, give me an award. Not being let go.
5: Yeah, well.
4: Hey, well, yeah. I appreciate you if no one else does, Bob. I see the diamond in you. And I don't even say in the rough. It's a polished diamond.
5: Oh, well, thank you, Fred.
4: Yeah.
5: And I'm sure Kimberly tells you what to say, so that's good. Thank you, Kimberly.
4: Oh, actually, she stepped out. She wanted to go freshen her face and get something to drink. So,
5: oh,
4: yeah,
5: okay.
4: Yeah. We have a lovely setup here. They really take care of us. I have to say, Bob, they like us and take care of us.
5: Oh well, who could not like you and Kimberly?
4: And especially the last part, the Kimberly part.
5: Well, come on. Everybody needs Fredricated, because if I can't be there to Bobicate them, you got to Fredricate them.
4: I guess I do, Bob. Yeah. Always nice to talk with you. I have a very meaningful 4th of July, and remember your friends that are here and not here, regardless of my feelings for the president and his cabinet, I love our country and respect it and love our troops and want us to be nothing but successful, regardless of party, skin color, religion, belief system, anything else. I love this country a lot.
5: That's the answer, as long as the Democrats go to wherever they should go.
4: You're a tough one, Bob. You're a tough one, but I respect your opinion and your right to say it. I'm up against my break. Thanks so much for calling us today at WICC. It's Bob from Trumbull, who's a positive thinker and a good thinker, and always appreciate hearing from him. 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
4: And the voice of reason. Don't forget that, because it's great to be a voice of Connecticut, and it means a lot to me to be able to comment on local and national stuff. I was very excited. Forget whose show, on whose show I heard it. I think it was the... Our judge in the morning. I guess that's
6: not Blumenthal.
4: No. On our air in the morning, in the late morning.
6: She does interviews
4: and very smart probate judge and lawyer.
6: I gotcha. I don't know.
4: And I forgot what I was going to. I heard something on her show about which I wanted to talk, and now I've forgotten completely what it is that she was talking about on her show that was so interesting. And
6: wow, it must really have been interesting to capture.
4: No, because I was going to back it up with a story of my own, and yeah,
6: it's
4: old man syndrome.
6: Yeah, it'll come to you.
4: Yeah, it'll come to me like when we're driving home. I'll say, darn it.
6: And what was your own story? You had your own story?
4: I did, but I can't remember how it was
6: related to the judge.
4: It was the Lisa Wexler show.
6: Oh, very good.
4: Yeah.
6: Oh,
4: and gotcha.
6: She said something that was. Made sense to you.
4: Made a lot of sense, yes. And it was important.
6: She was insightful, very insightful.
4: Very insightful. But here we have one of our friends calling, and so I'll let it mull in the back of my head. 203-333-WICC. Judy in Stratford. Hello, Judy. Welcome.
12: Lisa Wexler.
4: Yes, right. I did say that. I don't know if you heard that.
12: Oh, you did?
4: Finally said that. Yeah, it was Lisa Wexler, but I'm trying to remember.
6: She had her radio off. So she didn't hear.
4: There's a delay.
6: He finally did get it.
4: There's a delay, so it didn't come. It didn't come through.
12: Sorry about that.
4: Yeah,
12: but let me turn the radio off.
4: So yeah.
12: So there is Bob from Stratford, and he didn't call last week. I heard that.
4: That's right. And you were right on top of that. You were all over that.
12: 250 years, I guess. Nobody guessed what we're celebrating. I don't know. I thought it was our independence or from something or another, Britain or England.
4: Well, yeah, that's exactly right. It was the acceptance of the Declaration of Independence by the Second Continental Congress.
12: Oh.
4: And a lot of people think that it's when they signed the, not the Declaration of Independence, but signed the Constitution.
12: Oh.
4: And that, you know, of course, followed later. When it went to the states and was
12: so you're talking about storing the storage in your brain before. Here's a little cartoon of a she's not too heavy, but little cartoon saying We all get heavier as we get older because there's a lot more information in our heads.
4: Yeah.
12: So I'm not fat. I'm just brilliant. And my head couldn't hold any more, so it started filling up the rest of me. That's my story, and I'm sticking to it.
4: Is that salt and pepper?
12: No.
4: The cartoon salt and pepper? Or I just wondered who wrote the cartoon.
12: Oh, I don't know. Someone sent it to me, and there's a picture of this little older woman and scratching her head and just, you know.
4: Well, you know,
12: like the cartoons.
4: As I'm sure you remember my noting, I've lost 100 pounds. I got another 20 to go, but I'm going to do it.
12: Wow. What did you do? Just stop eating or exercise or?
6: What did you do to lose the weight?
4: I know. I was just looking at you, wondering if you wanted to answer, but
6: I think it's your story to tell.
4: My story.
12: Make a lot of love.
6: Oh no, we didn't even.
12: Nope.
6: I didn't think of that. Aren't you a little?
4: Yeah, our heads never went there.
6: But Fred,
4: we're good Catholics.
12: Oh, that's right. It's a family show.
6: No, Fred. That's right. Fred was worried about diabetes at one point, and he. So he got a Roux-en-Y operation.
4: That's what it is. Yeah.
6: Yeah.
12: Oh yeah, yeah, yeah.
6: He actually had to have the operation. He just felt that would serve his physical wellness the best. But Judy, I do have to tell you that he walks about between 5 and 10 miles a day. So
12: wow.
6: He's really keeping himself in strong, you know, because our doctors are telling us at our age, we have to keep bones strong kind of thing. So I've really been impressed with the fact that Fred will discipline himself to walk.
12: Good.
6: And even if he's not outside, he'll walk around like
4: I'll do loops between the bedroom to the dining room. It drives me crazy because I'm always running into her and she wants to go get something to drink.
12: You don't have to join the gym, right?
4: That's right. You don't have to go outside. If it's pouring rain, I'll definitely walk
12: exactly.
4: inside.
12: Yeah, exactly. And if you got stairs, just keep going up and down the stairs. That's all.
4: They're circular, so...
12: And you can take that dog for a walk, too.
6: Yeah, that's what he does that, too.
4: That's
6: how he gets a lot of his time steps in. You're right.
12: Well, I just called to say hello.
4: I'm glad you did, Judy. And any comment you want to make about Pete Hegseth before I rip into him?
12: No, I just wanted to voice my opinion about the 250-year celebration.
6: Really?
12: Are you going to the state fair at the Capitol?
4: Probably not. I'll tell you that at my age, Judy, going to what can be a spreader event scares me a lot. And I don't want to be around a whole bunch of people whose contact information, you know, is not known to me. I don't want to catch something.
12: Yeah.
4: And so I would rather see it on TV and limit, you know.
12: Yeah. I was only joking.
4: No, yeah, I know you. Yeah, I know. I'm just telling you why I'm careful.
6: But it sounds like a good thing. But yeah, we just right now are passing.
12: Yeah, he said it was free. I saw that.
6: Yeah, that's pretty good.
4: Yeah,
6: right?
4: We like free's good.
6: Yeah,
4: we like free. Free.
12: Well,
4: free's a good cost for something. I have to say that, Judy.
12: Well, I guess that's about it. I'm looking at the time. You're probably going to shut me off because it's getting near the.
4: I don't ever shut people off.
6: No,
4: I tell them
12: you.
4: That I'm up against.
6: Is it
4: taking
6: raining?
4: A break.
6: Could you tell me if it's raining out, Judy?
12: I just took the trash out. I had to hurry up before you came back on the air.
4: He's like, here we are on the radio with our own person doing weather, and you're asking a caller whether it's raining.
6: I'm sorry.
4: We're probably the only people that do it backwards.
6: I'm sorry. I guess I shouldn't have said that, Judy.
4: Gee, Judy, tell us what's happening in the news.
12: In the news. Right. Well,
6: I'm sorry. I feel like you're just sitting here and like we're having coffee together. So I slipped up.
4: Well, that
6: I'm
4: is
6: sorry.
4: How we view Judy and Bob and all our callers.
12: Yeah, but I don't drink coffee. Only tea.
4: Yeah, tea.
6: Tea is good too.
4: I have 30 or 40 different kinds of tea. My favorite being matcha green tea. Earl Grey.
12: And
4: China breakfast morning tea, which is caffeinated like 4 cups of coffee. It's really strong. I let it steep a good long time and it's just black. It's so good. Here's a trivia question for you. What's the difference between white tea and then you go to green tea and then you go to red tea and then like oolong and then you go to black tea like Earl Grey? What's the difference between the teas?
12: There probably isn't any difference.
4: Very good. There is no difference. It's only when you pick them.
6: Oh, my gosh. Did you know that? Yay. Hey, listen, we're going to try to get some... I'm going to start buying some promotional material. So when you people out there just know when you get something right, we'll send you.
12: Okay. But I still like your jokes about the what's black and white and red all over, because I, like I said, said newspaper, you said there were three different answers. And I like the two of yours, but I didn't know about the zebra and the
4: nuns rolling down the stairs.
12: Yeah.
6: So once we get the hats or books or whatever, we'll be
12: hey,
6: sending...
12: Hey, by the way, you were talking about something about Paul. I guess you might listen to him. I do sometimes.
4: Yeah, I do. Yeah.
12: There was a caller that came on. I wanted to call and say, hey, what are you doing? He's saying, hey, how come we don't have anybody on WICC on the weekends? I felt like saying, what? You know, he's making it look like there's no talk show type stuff only for Paul during the week.
6: Obviously,
12: he doesn't. And he said, oh, yes, there is. He says, there's Bill Finch. And I'm thinking, come on, mention Fred. He finally said Fred.
6: Oh, good.
4: And, wow. I am very impressed that he even knows who I am.
12: They don't listen, they gotta tune it in.
6: Yeah, there's not a big thing on the weekends as much, you know. They're not, that's not where the focus is, I think, because the talent is,
4: well,
6: you know,
4: we don't,
6: during the week.
4: Radio stations make their money from 6 a.m. to 6 p.m. That's
6: during
4: the
6: week.
4: During the week. Monday through Friday, 6 to 6.
6: The weekends are kind of the same.
4: So the week, I like to tell people that the lowest form of life on radio is the weekend talk show host. I enjoy it, but I never ever confuse myself with being a radio star. No, I'm just a weekend guy with an opinion. I'm happy to have a small space to occupy on the weekend because I really love radio and I love the people that listen to radio.
12: Well, I don't think anybody has found you yet. Just like when I found Paul, I didn't know that WICC was having the call-in shows like they started doing about 3 or 4 years ago. I said, oh, what's this? And I discovered Paul. And I said, wow.
4: Well, I used to do Afternoon Drive when I was young and beautiful.
12: Yeah. Remember Tiny Markle?
6: Yeah.
4: After Tiny Markle. Way after Tiny Markle. But yeah, because there are a lot of famous people that have claimed WICC as a home before they got a permanent home. I am definitely have to take a break here, Judy.
12: One other thing about Bob said about being fired.
4: Yes.
12: I wanted to also say, Sally Jesse Raphael, talking about shows, always said that she had been fired so many times. Remember?
4: Yes.
12: Remember? But sometimes I was let go one time, long time ago, and somebody met and said, this might be, one day you'll see this might have been the best thing that happened. And it was. I found a better job. So you never know.
4: Yeah. Listen, I've never minded being fired from the places I've worked because I always have wound up on my feet and wound up in better positions.
12: Yeah.
4: And life is what you make of it and what you invest in it. And you know, how strong you believe in yourself that you will be able to roll with the punches. And I'm very lucky to have Kimberly behind me as a strong, you know, support group.
12: Yeah,
4: And nice people like you, Judy, and you know, you guys make me happy and keep me grounded, and it's very nice.
12: Well, thanks. Thank you. Okay,
4: God
12: well,
4: bless
12: have a
4: you.
12: Good
4: thanks
12: week.
4: For calling, Judy, and I'll talk to you next week. You take care. 25 to the top of the hour. You're listening to WICC.
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15: The Stamford Zoning Board is expected to vote July 6th on new green building regulations that will require many new developments to include solar panels or green roofs, meet high energy efficiency standards, and preserve or replace trees. Supporters say the measure will reduce energy use, combat urban heat, and improve environmental sustainability, while some developers and institutions, including Stamford Health, argue this would significantly increase construction costs. The proposal has received strong support from the public and, if approved, would apply to many future development projects across the city. A 71-year-old Bridgeport man is in critical condition after being struck by a car around 6:52 a.m. Friday at the intersection of Water and John Streets in downtown Bridgeport. Police say a 29-year-old Bridgeport resident driving a Honda Civic remained at the scene and is cooperating with the Bridgeport police. A 33-year-old New Haven man died after climbing onto the roof of a Metro North train at Fairfield Southport Station and came into contact with electrified overhead wire following a reported confrontation above the train. No passengers or crew were injured. The station temporarily closed while authorities investigated and officials continued to look into the incident. Governor Ned Lamont announced yesterday that Connecticut will offer free CT Transit bus service and reduced $2.50 fares on the CT Rail Hartford line and Shoreline East on July 4th and 5th to help residents travel to Independence Day and America 250 celebrations. The state is also expanding Hartford line trains, CT Fast Track, and CT Transit service, especially for the Hartford Bonanza Fireworks, and adding free parking at select transit lots to accommodate large crowds. Riders will also see commemorative CT 250 buses, trains, tickets, and station decorations, with additional customer service staff available throughout the holiday weekend. For WICC News, I'm Paul Goodman.
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2: 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Weather update.
3: Scattered showers through this afternoon with a high near 80. Partly cloudy after midnight with a low in the low 60s. Partly sunny and warm tomorrow. It'll be in the mid 80s. Monday, sunny and warm in the mid 80s. I'm meteorologist Paul Piorek on WICC.
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4: Yes, voices of Connecticut when I'm here with my lovely wife, Kimber, or Kimbo, as some people call her, or Kim Possible. These are some of her nicknames. And there are probably about five or six people that have permission to call me Freddie.
6: Yeah, Kimmy. Kimmy is my family.
4: Yeah, yeah.
6: My siblings call me Kimmy, but other people don't. You call me Kimber, and you know Kimbo on the field when I play ultimate frisbee. And there's just different forms. Kim to strangers, you know. I introduce myself.
4: Yeah, or to definite strangers, doctor.
6: I think it's very funny though. Yeah, well, doctor. That's exciting, but I just couldn't stop thinking about you. Just make me laugh so hard about asking Judy about the weather.
4: I said, yeah, we're the only radio hosts that want to know from her what the weather is. We're a station. One of our jobs is to give people the weather. And you're like, can you tell us what's happening with the weather? It's like, I'm sitting here in front of like 1, 2, 3, 4, 5 screens, right? And and my producer, Paul, has at least five screens in front of him.
6: I know.
4: Between us, we can tell you what's happening on every road and on every square inch of land in Connecticut, and you want to call her to stick her head out the window and tell us what the weather's doing.
6: That strikes me very funny.
4: It is funny. Yeah.
6: Okay, go it back to funny. Hexet. Though.
4: So anyway, it's highly debated, of course. You know, the whole idea of going into Iran in the first place, whether it was an imminent threat when Donald Trump attacked it, and you know, I don't think that it was. You know, it's just something that he did because he can do it, and he loves, you know, stretching his authority and showing off that he doesn't need the Congress, or as I call it, the Bing-Bongress. Is anyone home? Hello? Bing-Bong, Bing-Bongress. Somebody answer the door. You guys in? So, I think there was a lack of direct imminent threat to the U.S. homeland. We didn't have any direct threat. But Trump doesn't listen to anybody else. He just jumps in. I'll give him credit. He's a doer. He does stuff. And he doesn't really care the outcome. It can be good or bad for America. He doesn't care. He just wants to do things. So he just jumps in and does things, even if they are, you know, tremendously harmful to America's ultimate well-being financially or in terms of safety. Where did I put my Hegseth material here? So this is something Pete, or I call him Pete Honey because I know him well enough. Oh, he went to my school. He went to my college. Yeah.
6: There you go.
4: Yeah. So
6: on the first name basis?
4: I call him Pete Darling. Pete Darling.
6: I know he speaks very highly of you.
4: He does always. Yeah. Pete Darling, it's Fred. How are you? The Federal Appeals Court ruled against Hegseth's policy of banning transgender troops from military service. He really hates a lot of different kinds of people, and he doesn't like transgender people. You know, he thinks we're a Christian country, that we were founded on Christianity, that we're a born-again Christian country. Nothing could be further from the truth. That is just a drunken theory that some people have about it. And Judge Wilkins found direct evidence that the policy was motivated by animus, even citing the Groucho Marx line, "Who are you going to believe, me or your lying eyes?" This was before... Now, later he sounded like this. This was before the war. I had that opportunity with Chico to perform on a boat, and so the two of us got together and did this routine, which we called the mirror, where we mirror each other's movements. And of course, I had to learn Harpo's part when he passed away. I had to be able to do his part. The scope, to avoid conflicting with the Supreme Court, the judges crafted a narrow ruling. It temporarily blocks the policy for the individual plaintiffs in the lawsuit, but does not yet extend to all transgender troops or future enlistees. And the context of it is, while the panel found the ban likely illegal, the broader military policy remained temporarily paused, pending further appeals. But to me, it's disgusting. To dislike, how do people's transgender lifestyles affect you, Pete? I mean, I think thou dost protest too much. If you're bothered by them, I think it's because you haven't come to grips with your own issues. Just my opinion. You know, maybe you haven't come to grips with, you know, liking to wear the old weekend clothes at the Pentagon, you know, come in a nice A-line dress, you know, and heels. You know, he's the Secretary of Defense. There is no Secretary of War. 203-333-WICC. Let's go to Henry in the Valley. Hello, Henry. Thank you for calling. Welcome.
19: Hi. I had a call and just say hello. The problem will always filter down, whatever you want to say the problem is, it'll always filter down to the 80 million people that cherish everything that he says. And they even, when they take a poll, it's not even any cited kind of poll, 75% of people disagree with the stuff that he's doing, let's say with the gas in Iran, and they disagree. But then they say the same, but would you vote for him again? They all say yes.
4: Yes, I would so vote for him again. It's the reason.
19: So where are we with that?
4: Yeah, you can't really even listen to the polls. They, in real small numbers, they tell you the error is, say, plus or minus 6%, meaning a difference of 12 means nothing. And there's that to contend with. And they don't tell you, you know, what's called the p-value.
19: Well, how about in your own life when you're just sitting somewhere and five of the people out of 12 or whatever, you're having a friendly discussion, they would say they would vote for him again.
4: Yeah.
19: Those people that are in the parlor with you. So you don't have to listen to a poll. Just look around. They would vote for him anyway. And he knows that. And, with that kind of, see, I don't know what to do with that. I'm just dropping out in my head because, oh, and Ben, you know, what you just said, what made me call was the trans, the head sclep. You know, I'm 75. When I was in my 20s and 30s, I'm telling you, I would, you know, anything to go to a place like Studio 54 and do all that. And I'm looking around at all kinds of people. I said, boy, you know, let's enjoy this now because it's funny and we'll all have a good time. But, you know, 50 years from now, nobody's ever going to judge a person by, you know, who they date, the way they look, their color, all that. You know, I looked at the future saying, boy, when my generation's in charge, all that's going to go away. And yet it's worse than ever.
4: Yeah.
19: Worse than ever. How you know, you would judge a person like the great Martin Luther King by the content of their character.
4: Yes.
19: Remember he said that? You want to judge a guy? That's a long time ago, he said. And I really thought that, you know, hey, when my generation's in charge, that's going to be a true statement. And yet it's worse than ever.
4: Yeah. And what's kind of interesting about it.
19: And Trump feeds off of that. You have to admit, Trump feeds off of that. And that's what his base loves. And make America great again. We have all these people of color. All of them in color, yellow, green, every other kind of color, but we never noticed them before.
4: Right.
19: See, they
4: Surprise.
19: Were always in their place. They were always in their place. And when he talks to that base, that whiter than white, white, white base, they love that because that's in their heart, too. They are so sick and tired of having to treat a person of color just like you would a person that's white.
4: I know.
19: That sickens some people, and that's what's wrong with everything. And that's what I got to talk to myself from doing heavy medication every day.
4: Yeah, no, I understand that. But you know what? These people are experts at getting stains out of white garments, especially with pointed hats. They're very good at keeping those clean.
19: Very good at that.
4: Yes, they have to be experts at it.
19: And when you debate with a stupid person, they'll bring you down to their level.
4: They have
19: to. And they beat you with experience.
4: Well, they beat you with what's called the Gish Gallop. You know, they just...
19: Well, you know, they bring you down to their level, so you start talking stupid back to them. And then they're going to win because they have more experience at that.
4: Well, it's been proven, as you well know, Henry, the more facts you give them, the more scared they get of the ridiculousness of their opinion,
19: and
4: the more
19: angry.
4: Frightened they get that they'll be outed as the morons that they are.
19: Right, but and a good percentage of them get angry.
4: Yes,
19: as that
4: and
19: goes on. What you're saying, that conversation goes on, and they end up getting angry and throw something at you.
4: They can't take being challenged because you know, they deep down inside, they know it's an indefensible position. Which is...
19: Well, yeah, and when I get them real mad is when we're talking like you're talking, and then I say something like, you know, there's no way around this, you know, because we're going to go back and forth. You're just not going to get through.
4: No, there's no getting through, you know, to...
19: There's no getting through.
4: No.
19: You got to be a thinking person, and there isn't enough of them. And Trump feeds off of that. Yeah. I do not blame Trump at all. He goes down in my head as a genius. There's 80 million people that buy everything that he says, and they disagree with it.
4: Yeah.
19: They said they disagree with his this, it's that. But would you vote for him again? Oh, in a minute.
4: In a heartbeat.
19: Yeah, go ahead and kind of judge that kind of stupidity. God bless you and your family. Thank God that you have a show out there. You're proof that we still live in a free country. Well, bye-bye.
4: Thank you, Henry. Take care. Appreciate your call, and I appreciate you. 10 to the top of the hour. You're listening to WICC.
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23: Let me out. I'm in radio. I'm in the radio. Not on the radio. I'm in it.
6: Stop, you silly person.
4: Yes, I am a silly person. It's true. I admit it freely. What did you want to talk about, sweetheart?
6: I know that I only have a few minutes, but I just thought this was a wonderful education, point where I could do a little education.
4: And it is your specialty, and you're a doctor of it.
6: Thank you. And I wanted to talk about the Los Angeles Unified School District, which has just approved a sweeping policy that puts into play some of the toughest screen time limitations in the country. They are actually banning classroom devices for its youngest learners and capping usage for older students as well across all subjects, including homework. So what they're doing is they're phasing it in. So early ed to first grade, zero screen time in school. Second and third grade, 20 minutes per day, which is 100 minutes per week. Fourth and fifth grade, 30 minutes per day, 150 minutes per week. So you get it. You see how they're doing this. But the thing
4: is... You think the kids are going to accept this?
6: Well, there are no more issued computers to take home. You have to actually make a special request if you're a parent and you want your child to have a computer. But even then, there's limitations on it. The district is going to block all access to YouTube and social media sites. So you're not going to even have opportunities, even if you borrow the computers, to do anything, you know, that they feel is not educationally sound.
4: Is there anything on how they're going to police that?
6: Well, that's a very good question. Yes, the district will monitor this new policy with software that actually tracks screen time minutes across devices.
4: Okay.
6: And there's actually, there's been national momentum for screen time limits, but no one's been able to really figure out. There's signatures. There are these educational technology petitions that are out. They're done by groups, very grassroots coalitions that are trying to stop the screen time. Yeah. And they actually want teachers to go back to pencil and paper teaching, which cracks me up because I have talked to teachers that say that the kids think that's so old-fashioned. They're like, what? You want me to get a pencil and paper? I mean, there are certain places where that's not even considered an option. And remember, I had known somebody that went to Fairfield Prep, and he carried around all of his books on a laptop.
4: Right.
6: I remember being fascinated that they didn't carry around books anymore. And I asked the student, friend of ours, and he said, no, no, everything, they've done it now. Everything's on the laptop. So, but this is all.
4: Which, by the way, I don't like, because you can't, like, mark a page with a little post-it or. Yeah, you can underline it. You turn the underliner on and underline parts of your book. But I don't know. I like being able to jump between pages. And maybe the kids are able to do that, but I can't.
6: The only other thing I wanted to mention is that, yes, New York City council members are pushing for a moratorium on AI. They don't want to use AI in classrooms till we put better guardrails on it.
4: Okay.
6: And I wanted to let people know that the American Academy of Pediatrics actually has some recommendations for families how to prioritize digital activities. They really are pushing for you to let the children play and have social interactions in person for children under 5 or less. They feel that the children are losing the ability to connect socially and to learn how to play on their own imagination and do things that really, you know, like our parents, like go outside and play. Remember, you didn't come back until the streetlights came on.
4: And it's also like the joke they did on the show with Sheldon and where Raj goes on a date with that girl and they sit across from each other and they text each other
6: the whole time
4: they won't even have it. That to me was very funny.
6: Well, experts have linked excessive screen time to language, cognitive, and social emotional delays. So they actually have the proof now in data that students are suffering, children are suffering. So please, let's get with it here. The Surgeon General's office has issued screen time restrictions, and they're actually asking to limit children that are between 1 and 6 years old to 1 hour, and 6 to 18 years old, 2 hours a day. So if you're putting your kid on, you know, think twice about it. Maybe there's another way to do it. Maybe Play-Doh. Maybe go outside and look at birds. I know it's time consuming and it's hard to raise children, but you've just got to work nature back into the scheme of things and try to do more things with, you know, hands on.
4: Yeah.
6: So that's all I'm saying. The other thing I wanted to just let people know is that once you start to make rules like this and regulations like, well, the schools are not going to let anyone have computers anymore. You know, they were giving computers to every child to try to even the playing field so that every child had access to the same technology. And now, because they want to control the technology, now they're reining that in. But think of who it's going to affect the most. And it's going to affect children that are marginalized, that either don't have computers or don't have access

0: Canada and Mexico are all advancing to the next round. Team USA next place against Bosnia and Herzegovina on Wednesday in California. The World Cup, of course, runs through the middle of next month. I'm Mike Debusky, ABC News.
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6: The Stamford Zoning Board is expected to vote July 6th on new green building regulations that will require many new developments to include solar panels or green roofs, meet high energy efficiency standards, and preserve or replace trees. Supporters say the measure will reduce energy use, combat urban heat, and improve environmental sustainability, while some developers and institutions, including Stamford Health, argue this would significantly increase construction costs. The proposal has received strong support from the public and, if approved, would apply to many future development projects across the city. A 71-year-old Bridgeport man is in critical condition after being struck by a car around 6:52 a.m. Friday at the intersection of Water and John Streets in downtown Bridgeport. Police say a 29-year-old Bridgeport resident driving a Honda Civic remained at the scene and is cooperating with the Bridgeport police. A 33-year-old New Haven man died after climbing onto the roof of a Metro North train at Fairfield Southport Station and came into contact with electrified overhead wire following a reported confrontation above the train. No passengers or crew were injured. The station temporarily closed while authorities investigated and officials continue to look into the incident. Governor Ned Lamont announced yesterday that Connecticut will offer free CT Transit bus service and reduced $2.50 fares on the CT Rail Hartford line and Shoreline East on July 4th and 5th to help residents travel to Independence Day and America 250 celebrations. The state is also expanding Hartford line trains, CT Fast Track, and CT Transit service, especially for the Hartford Bonanza Fireworks, and adding free parking at select transit lots to accommodate large crowds. Riders will also see commemorative CT 250 buses, trains, tickets, and station decorations, with additional customer service staff available throughout the holiday weekend. 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
5: 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Weather update.
7: Scattered showers through this afternoon with a high near 80. Partly cloudy after midnight, below and below in the 60s. Partly sunny and warm tomorrow. It'll be in the mid 80s. Monday, sunny and warm in the mid 80s. I'm meteorologist Paul Piorek on WICC.

0: Yeah, happy Saturday, everybody. Welcome to Plum Love Foods right here on WICC, the voice of Connecticut. It's your boy, Chef Plum, hanging out with you here on a Saturday. And I'm joined, of course, with good brother and my co-host extraordinaire, the one, the only Chef Jeff Barazzi.
1: Jeffy, hey.
0: How are you today, buddy?
1: Oh, Saturday's the best day, Plum Love Foods Day, Saturday.
0: It is. Plum Love Food Day is Saturday. That's right.
1: Let's go.
0: That's right. But it's the summertime, and we are rocking and rolling, getting busy, doing what we do at our regular jobs, which means Saturdays we work our butts off.
1: Yeah.
0: That's what we do.
1: That's what, I mean.
0: Or like, is that a myth when it comes to the chef world?
1: Maybe fact. I'm always working Saturday.
0: Well, the fun part is that this was your idea, thought it'd be fun to come out here and just have you and myself and kind of break down some of these food myths that are all over the place, and we can decide. I shouldn't say decide. We can come on here and say, this is true, this is not real. So when you are at your summer party, your summer barbecue, your summer soiree, if you will, drinking rosé at the soiree, and people start saying crazy things to you about food, you can be like, absolutely not. I heard on Plum Love Foods that is incorrect.
1: Yep, exactly. Be the smartest person at the party. Listen to Plum Love Foods.
0: Yeah, exactly. So that's the plan today, Jeffy, is to do that.
1: Yeah. You know what? I want to yell, PLF is going to rock you. I don't know why. It just makes me wonder.
0: Where did that come from?
1: I don't know. It's just, I'm feeling it in my soul right now.
0: I don't know if anybody gets that.
1: Yeah, probably not. I mean, people our age for sure get it. But,
0: well, that's probably a lot of people listening to this this program right there, right? You know, it's all about the same generation.
1: Mm. Oh, there it is.
0: All right. Right before we came on the air, you said we got to shorten that. I think you're right. We're going to make that a drop. We got to shorten it.
1: Got to shorten the drops.
0: Well, let's jump right into it, though. Let's talk some food myths, Jeffy.
1: Give me a food myth. What's a food myth, Plummy?
0: Let's define what a food myth is. So there's food facts. Those are things that are real.
1: Yep.
0: There's food fiction. That's stuff that's made up.
1: That is true.
0: There's food myths. And myths are something that maybe people have been telling you forever and you thought was an actual real life thing, but it's not. I think there's a difference between myth and fiction.
1: Yeah, well, there's a fact. In 2023, a survey found that nearly 70% of Americans believe at least one common food myth, and most learned it from social media, not science.
0: That makes a lot of sense, because think about all the dumb things we see on social media, particularly us as chefs, how much dumb food stuff we see on social media.
1: Dude, I want to be a chaos advocate and make more dumb things. I don't know why, but I just feel like we got to bring it back. More dumb
0: things. You call yourself a chaos advocate? I kind of love that.
1: Yeah, well, you know.
0: Just get on there and be like, ducks aren't real. They're actually robins.
1: Exactly. And be like, just, you know,
0: dumb stuff like that.
1: Right, yeah, robins are made by the government. They're following you.
0: They're actually robots. They're cameras. That's what they do.
1: Yep.
0: Well, there's a single TikTok, Jeffy, that claims that lemon water melts belly fat. And it received 20 million views.
1: Okay. Here we go. How many people are drinking lemon water all day, every day?
0: Right. Well, articles that corrected that got less than 200,000 views.
1: Whoa.
0: So, you know, I mean, it's kind of crazy, isn't it?
1: That, yeah. Well, that kind of makes sense. You know, that makes sense.
0: I mean, listen, I got family members who still think that eating after 8 o'clock turns directly into fat right in your butt. So,
1: yeah, I mean, I've never heard that one, but I believe it.
0: I guess so. And so myths are sticky. Like they're simple, dramatic, and often confirm what we want to believe. I think that's kind of the key thing there. Like you're finding something that you want. Your brain wants to make that right, you know? Like, we all want to think that aliens are going to come and, or aliens came down here and gave us iPhones.
1: Well, I also think people get tricked a lot, don't you? These people come out and they're like, oh, I eat clean and I'm organic and they look beautiful and everything's shot really beautiful. And everyone's like, oh my gosh, they shop at Whole Foods. Everything they do is amazing. And then they're like, you know, if my kids want SpaghettiOs, I grind grain and then I add a little egg and I make, you know, you're like what is going on?
0: No, you don't. You did it once, so you could say you do that. So absolutely. But then they post a video about it. People are like, well, did you see what health food Kara did?
1: Oh,
0: totally. With her kids and her flowy dress and her, she's never actually worked in the food business for one iota of a moment.
1: Yeah, well, that's the thing. It's like you can be like, they'll be like, oh, man, I'm on this diet. And you'll say, oh, Did you speak to a nutritionist or a dietitian? They're like, oh no, I've been watching this new channel on TikTok, and I get a lot of advice from it. You know, right. It's been really great. I've learned a lot about, you know,
0: Reddit everything. Taught me a lot about how to handle any kind of medical issues I have.
1: Yeah, exactly. I just go right to Claude. I just say, AI. I'm like, hey,
0: there you go.
1: Help me. I've been shot in the leg. Help me. What do I do?
0: Social media has really just completely amplified bad information all over. All kinds of information, not just food information, but we're going to focus on food, of course. You know, I mean, here's the thing. One crazy viral video can reach millions of people before, like, real news actually does, you know, or before something corrected even ever comes out and says something, you know. Yeah, and then, by the way, if something corrective ever comes out, how many people actually watch that?
1: Oh my gosh. That's the thing. It's like, it's boring. The stuff that's, those correction videos, it's usually somebody monotoning, like, look, this isn't real. Blah, blah, you know, and no one wants to hear that.
0: No.
1: People want the, like, flashy, beautiful person.
0: We all want the magic of, exactly, of health food Karen, Kara, drinking her lemon water, talking about it just melted her body fat away, right?
1: I love that.
0: See, you love that too. There it is.
1: Yeah, it helps me. I do it every day. I'm just getting thinner. Just lemon.
0: I mean, how about the no eating after dark? You ever heard that one?
1: Yeah, I mean, that's another one. Gremlins. It's an important thing. If you don't want them to change, you don't feed them after midnight.
0: Do you think that's where it came from?
1: It might have been. People are like, oh, I get crazy after I eat late.
0: So the no eating after dark is a myth that has no metabolic basis whatsoever. What matters is the total daily calories, not timing.
1: What? Really?
0: Apparently. I mean, people trust clean eating influencers more than dietitians. You know, people who are like, you know, like I said, health food Kara, our made up person here, because the influencers sound confident and simple. Science sounds complicated and full of, like, numbers and math.
1: That's
0: so true. When it comes down to it, I just think it makes it hard for people.
1: I'm pretty sure I can convince anybody of anything with just,
0: We used to do this all the time. Do you remember? We used to like just run gimmicks on people constantly. Yeah.
1: You know, my friend's mom had something hanging in her bathroom, and it said, if you can't dazzle them with your brilliance, you baffle them with your BS. And and I've always stuck to that. Thought it was, you know, it's on a doily hanging above the toilet.
0: That makes a lot of sense, too. You know, my mom had a tile that had two vultures painted on it that were sitting on a piece of wood.
1: Uh-huh.
0: And it said, patience hell, I'm going to go out and kill something.
1: Mm.
0: Now, I don't really know what that actually meant.
1: Because they weren't going to wait for something to die. They were going to go kill it.
0: I guess so, but I don't know what relevance that has, but it just was thinking of things I've seen sayings that were hanging on the wall.
1: Get the bull by the horns.
0: Word art.
1: And then I looked back and I saw there was one set of footsteps.
0: You know, a myth is basically, to define it officially, right? A false belief contradicted by evidence, right? So don't you come out here using science to prove me wrong. Well, that's exactly what happens to myths. Science is used to prove them wrong. Example, MSG causes headaches. Completely not true. Decades of a double-blind studies have found no consistent link between MSG and claimed that the symptoms in the Chinese restaurant syndrome has no scientific basis.
1: Really?
0: Mm-hmm.
1: I used to think I was allergic to MSG. I used to have, like, crazy, like, fevers and stuff after eating it.
0: It's just not true.
1: Chinese food. I don't know, there was something in it.
0: Well, you would probably go and eat the Chinese buffet, and you're eating the seafood and the fish off the Chinese buffet.
1: When I was older, I was able to stomach any of that. It's been
0: Jeff, you think fact, Jeff does not have an iron stomach. He thinks he does. The myth is he thinks he does.
1: It's steel and obsidian.
0: No, it's not.
1: Stomach is made of iron and rock, rocks.
0: Your stomach, you got a little sour tummy from eating hot dogs on the ferry.
1: That was a different story. They weren't handled properly. All right. I can't beat certain bacterias. I don't know why. I want to. That's why I keep exposing myself. I feel like eventually.
0: I think you hit an age where, like, you know, the exposure's not really good. Nothing's going to really change that.
1: Isn't that how a vaccine works? You just got to get a little weakness of it.
0: I think when you're younger.
1: I eat like a little bit of the hot dog, and then I just wait and see how it goes. Then I leave it in the windshield for like an hour or so and take another bite.
0: It's kind of like under a heat lamp, right?
1: Yeah, exactly.
0: No, Jeff, that's terrible. People don't do that.
1: Run it.
0: You know,
1: fact. Jeff is insane. No,
0: that's right. So there's also people say, "Oh, it's just a misunderstanding." You know, "Oh, no. I wasn't. That's not a myth. I just misunderstood." I mean, come on. Like, a misunderstanding would be a true fact taken out of context. Do we agree with that?
1: Yes.
0: For instance, people saying red meat is linked to cancer. Like, that's just not. You know. True for processed meat in high amounts, but not for all red meat in normal portions. Not just simply not true.
1: Yeah. No, I totally agree with that. They take a fact and they'll twist it to prove whatever they want to prove,
0: yeah,
1: to sell whatever narrative they want to prove. Exactly.
0: Yeah.
1: So that's like, you know, the absolute risk increase of colon cancer from eating 50 grams of processed meat daily is about 1.5 over a lifetime.
0: Oh, you said that. You said that very muffled and mumbled. Say that again, but say it like you mean it.
1: All right. The absolute risk increase for colon cancer from eating 50 grams of processed meat daily is about 1.5% over a lifetime.
0: Yeah.
1: Not zero, but not a guarantee of cancer.
0: Yeah, that's crazy.
1: That's like, it's really not that bad.
0: No. I mean, depending on the day of the week you walk outside, you have a higher chance of getting hit by a car if you go out on a Friday as opposed to a Monday.
1: Yeah. If you solder in the garage with no ventilation, you can get cancer probably quicker.
0: Yeah. If you stop breathing, you'll probably die.
1: Well, hey, there you go. Fact.
0: Fact. There you go. Listen, I would say if it sounds too simple to be true, it probably is. Nutrition happens in a body, not in a headline, Jeffy. The human body is a very complex system. Single factor explanations almost never capture the entire story. You know what I'm saying? Like, there's never really, like, one thing is never the whole story when it comes down to it. You know,
1: listen, yeah.
0: My dad died of lung cancer back in 1987, right?
1: Okay.
0: He did smoke, right? Okay. But he also worked in a coal mine from age 6 to 14 in the Blue Ridge Mountains. Worked in a coal mine, which had way more of an effect on him. You know, not to say no one should have gotten to smoke cigarettes, but that had a massive effect on him being that young when everything is developing in his body.
1: Totally.
0: You know, the cigarettes definitely didn't help.
1: I was just going to say, they probably exasperated it, but still, it's not good.
0: Right. And so, you know, it's just the only example I can really think of there. Sorry to go dark.
1: No, I mean, it's a real example. It's a real fact. It's a real thing. Hey, man, you know, we got a listener email. Did you see that?
0: Oh, yeah. I think I did see that.
1: Oh, man. Mythbuster Maggie.
0: What a terrible name.
1: Hey, she added us and she said, my mom says I need to detox with celery juice every morning. Is that real?
0: I used to do that. I used to drink celery juice every morning. Were you into that? I would do that.
1: I'll tell you what it does for me. It blows me out. Like it really just like woof, everything goes away. The whole everything.
0: Well, that makes sense. Celery does that to your body.
1: It's insane.
0: Yeah. Well, so detox diets are one of the most persistent modern myths. I mean, despite the body having its own highly effective detoxification system, the liver and the kidneys, like the body's really good at doing that.
1: Oh, man. So your liver and your kidneys detox your body 24/7. No celery juice needed. Is that what you're telling me?
0: Yeah, you save your money. It's not even worth it. But here's the thing about that, right? I hated drinking the celery juice in the morning. I thought it was disgusting. We did a whole blend of celery juice and plus it would break the juicer out and we're juicing it. Like, I'm even having coffee yet and we're juicing celery and ginger all together and throwing a carrot in there too. And I mean, was the juice refreshing and pretty good in the morning? Yeah.
1: Yeah.
0: But what a pain in the butt to make. And it does, it really, I mean, it's like just drinking your vegetables. I don't think it's any better. I remember as a kid, you remember V8 juice?
1: Yeah, I love it. I still love it.
0: V8 juice is great.
1: Spicy V8 slaps.
0: Makes a great margarita. Plus, makes a great base, by the way, for a delicious, cold soup.
1: Oh, I was going to say a michelada, but that's, you know.
0: Yeah. No. I can't think of the name of a cold soup right now. What's wrong with my brain?
1: I don't know.
0: What's a cold tomato soup? Yes. It makes a great base for a gazpacho. Sorry.
1: Yeah, no. It's all good.
0: Go ahead.
1: I was just going to say, celery juice has got to be like a colonic of some kind, though. It does something to you.
0: Well, here's the thing. I can tell you this is my plum knowledge, if you'd like to have a plum fact for a moment.
1: Plum facts.
0: That's right. Plum facts. Celery itself is very naturally one of the highest in fiber things you can eat in your diet, right? Think about it. When you break celery in half, all those fibers, right, that are in there, it naturally cleanses your body. It's like a scraper, like a snow scraper for your inside of your body.
1: Yeah, but doesn't juicing remove all the fiber?
0: Not all of it. Some of it's all microscopic and still in there.
1: Oh.
0: Yeah, because it's all connected by those crazy fibers. You don't get the big fiber pieces, but the small pieces are still in there.
1: Okay.
0: That's right. So basically, the notion that toxins accumulate need to be flushed by special juices or some kind of weird diet or teas has no real scientific support for anything. The body handles waste naturally, especially if you eat a bad hot dog.
1: I don't want to talk about what happens.
0: But if you like it, listen, there's definitely health benefits to it. I mean, you're drinking celery, you're drinking fresh vegetables like that. Putting fresh green vegetables into your body in any way, shape, form, capacity is a good thing.
1: Yeah, but I think it's better to eat them, like actually eat them whole than it is to juice. Like I think juicing, because you do remove a lot of the beneficial fiber and a lot of the things that help you with digestion and kind of like spikes blood sugar a lot because it's a lot of the sugar and the stuff in the juice, you know? Yeah. So it's, but it is like you said, refreshing. And I think it does spike you and get you going a little bit.
0: Like, yeah, there's definitely some benefits to it. It's not like it doesn't have benefits.
1: Yeah, there's definitely vitamins in it. There's minerals in it. There's all sorts of stuff. But I think that, you know, if you ate, you know, some vegetable, I mean, I don't know if you could eat vegetables that early. Can you eat vegetables for breakfast?
0: I can't. You probably could. My wife would.
1: No.
0: She'll eat vegetables all the time.
1: Just raw dog them?
0: She was just eating cauliflower the other morning. I'm like, what are you doing? She's like, I just wanted some cauliflower.
1: Like, what, like out of the garden?
0: No, it's just she had it cut up in a container, and she was just eating it in the morning.
1: Raw?
0: Mm-hmm.
1: Just crunching on raw cauliflower? No sauce?
0: Yeah. Mm-mm.
1: With coffee?
0: Yep.
1: Dude, she's a savage.
0: It's a strange situation. I couldn't agree more. I know.
1: That's a wild situation. I can see her doing it.
0: She's just eating it. And she's like, I just need something to eat. Put something in there. I'm hungry. I'm like, you're eating cauliflower. How about an egg? She's like, nah, this is just easy.
1: Easy. Some old crunchy cauliflower for breakfast.
0: Yeah, fair. Well, there you go. So there you go. So we're going to do lots of myths today. We're going to go through just all kinds of myths. We're going to go talk about ones that have been busted. We'll probably have some that we don't know the truth on yet, but we're going to figure it out and, be able to give you that information to help you be the life of the party, Jeffy. Not that you aren't already, but dude, I think that other people could be.
1: Yeah. Yeah, absolutely. I mean, there's a lot of crazy food myths been going around.
0: Tons.
1: You know, there's like people doing some really crazy stuff. There's people on TikTok, you know, convincing people to not eat till a certain time. There's some people telling people to do. I mean, there's just so many things that I just seen that have become like huge trends, but I've never, like when I bring it up to my doctor, he'll be like, well, you know, I'm not really sure about that. He's like, I saw that too. He's like, listen, if it works, you know, like,
0: well, there is a lot to be said for the placebo effect though. That's a real thing.
1: Yeah. That's what I'm saying. Like, so I never know, is it, you know, fact? Is it, you know, me just wanting to believe it?
0: Sounds like you're serious trying to answer you right now and tell you all the answers.
1: Yeah, she's always trying to tell me answers.
0: Listen, I'll tell you, when I used to do that juicing thing, we would juice that some ginger and celery every morning. I would take the pulp out of the machine, Jeffy. Mm-hmm. And when I was a crazy person, I would throw it all into the dehydrator and then I would powder it. And had this like celery, like the ginger celery powder that I put on things.
1: Super smart. I love that. I did the same thing at Art of Eating. Every time, all the extra vegetables that we did when we juiced stuff and we did things, we used to make all these salts. I used to mix them with salt after we dehydrated and pulverized it. We mixed it with salt and did it on popcorn and all sorts of stuff. Uh-huh. We had this one root vegetable salt that was so good. That was just like parsnips, carrots, and like something I can't remember.
0: That's pretty good.
1: It was so good.
0: I'll tell you, the celery and ginger was a great salt to put on top of steak and stuff. It was pretty cool.
1: Yeah, dude. That's what I'm saying. Like, they're lucky we don't have a restaurant, is all I'm saying.
0: It'd be the craziest stuff ever, wouldn't it?
1: Yeah, well, because we'd be like not wanting to waste a thing. We'd be like, nah.
0: That's money. We throw
1: fire up them dehydrators. Get all that stuff out of that stock. Don't throw it away. We're going to dry it out. Make something out of it tomorrow.
0: We're going to just put it in the oven on the pilot light.
1: Oh, dude. We'd have a lot of gadgets because I'm around. That's true.
0: Well, we wouldn't have any money because we spent all the money on your gadgets.
1: Gadgets and guitars. We're growing. We're doing things.
0: Oh, geez, Jeffy. Here we go. Yeah, so we're gonna debunk these myths. We're going to jump into it and get into a bunch of them, man. I think that's the plan today, and it should be pretty fun to get in there. And there's lots of stuff. And listen, if you have any myths that you have questions about, things you've heard, things you've seen, hit us up on Instagram at @PlumLoveFoods or at @Chef_Plum or at @4KingChef and let us know what kind of myths you've seen. And we'd love to talk about it and jump in there. And, you know, we can do a little research if we don't know. But I promise you, Jeff and I probably know, you know, because we do something called over 60 years of combined culinary experience. Plus, we have something called common sense.
1: Yeah, absolutely. Yeah. We're experts. We have clipboards and we've also been cooking forever.
0: And microphones.
1: I mean, there's so many myths I can't wait to talk about. I've been like looking at a bunch of them and like I was surprised by a lot of the myths that I found that you're going to be shocked. Like you're not going to believe some of the stuff.
0: Well, I can't wait to dive into it. I know we got to go to break here in a second, so I don't want to jump into it now. But
1: yeah, I know. That's what I'm saying. I'm just kind of giving a little teaser about what's coming up. You know, here we go. We're going to be doing.
0: How about this one, Jeff? Protein builds muscle. What about that one, Jeff? Do you know anything about that one?
1: I don't know if it builds muscle. I don't think that's true.
0: It definitely plays a role in it, though.
1: It does. Well, it helps with recovery.
0: That's a fact.
1: Yeah.
0: I was trying to you passed the test. I was trying to trick you.
1: Ah.
0: I was trying to trick you.
1: It's a fit. Right? Yeah, see, you were giving me a miss. You were trying to mislead me.
0: That's right. How about this one, right? Chocolate tastes good.
1: Well, that's subjective.
0: Is it subjective? Are you taste an American?
1: Taste is subjective. Yeah, I go for vanilla over chocolate anytime.
0: Wow. That's a myth.
1: Peanut butter and chocolate together, I'm in.
0: That's a delicious combination. Nothing wrong with that at all, for sure.
1: Fact.
0: Yeah, we should do a whole show on classic food combos and why they're good.
1: Yeah, I love that idea.
0: That's a good idea.
1: Yeah, there's science behind all that.
0: There totally is. You're checking out Plum Love Foods right here on WICC, the voice of Connecticut. Chef Plum and Chef Jeff hanging out with you this Saturday. Hope you're having a great Saturday. Stay right there. When we get back, we're going to tackle some more of these food myths and break it down, whether it's real or whether it's fake. Fact or myth. Stay right there. We'll be right back with more Plum Love Foods.
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5: Norwalk's CFO, Jared Schmidt, says that by recently cutting 9 positions, the city will be able to save over $1 million a year. The city cut 5 full-time and 4 part-time positions. The savings include salaries, benefits, collective bargaining agreements, and severance. The Stamford Zoning Board is expected to vote July 6th on new green building regulations that will require many new developments to include solar panels or green roofs, meet high energy efficiency standards, and preserve or replace trees. Supporters say the measure will reduce energy use, combat urban heat, and improve environmental sustainability, while some developers and institutions, including Stamford Health, argue this would significantly increase construction costs. The proposal has received strong support from the public and, if approved, would apply to many future development projects across the city. A 71-year-old Bridgeport man is in critical condition after being struck by a car around 6:52 a.m. Friday at the intersection of Water and John Streets in downtown Bridgeport. Police say a 29-year-old Bridgeport resident driving a Honda Civic remained at the scene and is cooperating with the Bridgeport police. A 33-year-old New Haven man died after climbing onto the roof of a Metro North train at Fairfield Southport Station and came into contact with electrified overhead wire following a reported confrontation above the train. No passengers or crew were injured. The station temporarily closed while authorities investigated and officials continued to look into the incident. Governor Ned Lamont announced yesterday that Connecticut will offer free CT Transit bus service and reduced $2.50 fares on the CT Rail Hartford line and Shoreline East on July 4th and 5th to help residents travel to Independence Day and America 250 celebrations. The state is also expanding Hartford Line trains, CT Fast Track, and CT Transit service, especially for the Hartford Bonanza Fireworks, and adding free parking at select transit lots to accommodate large crowds. Riders will also see commemorative CT 250 buses, trains, tickets, and station decorations. For WSCC News, I'm Paul Goodman.
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2: 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Weather update.
10: Scattered showers through this afternoon with a high near 80. Partly cloudy after midnight, below and below in the 60s. Partly sunny and warm tomorrow. It'll be in the mid-80s. Monday, sunny and warm in the mid-80s. I'm meteorologist Paul Piorek on WICC.

0: Oh, yeah. Plum Love Foods right here on a Saturday on WICC. It's your boy, Chef Plum. Chef Jeff hanging out with you all Saturday afternoon here from 3 to 5. And we are tackling some of the biggest food myths that are out there right now. You know, we thought this next break, we're going to kind of dive into it. The first break, we kind of set the stage, defined what these things were, talked about a few silly ones, talked about the people who put them out there, that sort of stuff. But on this break, we're actually going to pick some of these myths that are, you know, kind of well known. And we're going to go in there and talk about them. Fact, fiction, you know. And let everybody know. But if you missed that first break, or you missed any part of the show, or you missed last week's show, you want to check it out, you can get us anywhere you find your fine digital audio, your podcasts, all the things. Just type in there Plum Love Foods, or even Chef Plum or Chef Jeff, and it pops right up. You can find all the episodes there. Which, by the way, Jeffy, recently I found out that excluding the best of episodes, last week's show was episode 100 for our WICC run.
1: What? Are you serious?
0: Yeah, how about that?
1: And we didn't even celebrate?
0: I didn't know until I did the math and was working on it. I mean, it's probably more like 103 if you consider the best of shows. But here's the thing.
1: Hey.
0: Your boys are here giving content every week.
1: So. Hold on. I just got something in. Hey, you out there right now. You're our 1 millionth listener.
0: Hey.
1: Lucky you.
0: What? Lucky you. Did I tell you about my buddy I went to high school with who I never knew this about him. We went to high school together, and he's now married.
1: Is this gonna get weird?
0: Kids. No.
1: Okay.
0: But when he was a kid, he was 7 years old. He went to Disney and was the 100 millionth customer through the door.
1: What?
0: At seven years old, yeah. And they gave him 4 lifetime passes anytime he ever wants to go for the rest of his life, and everything he gets is free. Whether he wants like swag or rides or it's
1: what?
0: All the food, it's all free for him and 3 guests. He's had it his entire life.
1: Is he allowed to share that with like his sister or like his parents or
0: he
1: something?
0: He can bring his sister, yeah.
1: That's crazy.
0: So now he has kids and everything. So he brings his whole family. They go to Disney a couple times a year now, and like everything's covered. And I didn't know much about it. And it says in the article that he didn't think much of it when he was a kid, but now that he's grown and has kids, not sure if you guys have ever taken your family to Disney, but it basically costs you the next born child now. It's incredibly expensive.
1: Oh my gosh. I think it was about 10 grand when I went, and it was just for 4 of us.
0: Oh, unbelievable.
1: Yeah. It was
0: unbelievable.
1: Insane. It was insane. We saved up for 2 years to take everybody. It was like,
0: wow.
1: Insane. Yeah.
0: We stayed at a Westin hotel off premise, about a half a mile off premise, and it was a nicer hotel than all the Disney hotels. It's a Westin.
1: Oh, wow.
0: It was really nice, and it had a beautiful water park built in. It was amazing. And it was still cheaper than their cheapest hotel.
1: Wow. We stood at, like, it was called like the Floridian or something.
0: Yeah.
1: It felt like a plantation. Mm-hmm. I don't know. It had some real old school southern vibes
0: to
1: it.
0: But literally.
1: Water park, though, and all that stuff.
0: Yeah, it's beautiful, man. And you got to do Disney at least once. But, like, he won this thing. He was that 100th millionth customer through the door at 7 years old, and he won this for the rest of his life, which is pretty cool. I mean, everything, like, included, like his if they want to get food, they want swag, they want to like play games, it's all included with their pass. And it says, and the article is a big article in the magazine about it, and it said that when he gets there, even the Disney people have to get managers to come like check them in, because they've only heard about these passes. You know, you don't see them. There's only a couple of them out there. So anyway, kind of fun. You never know what's gonna happen. You know, I mean, that's crazy. That's a fact. That's not a myth.
1: I love this.
0: Not a myth, Jeff. All right, let's jump into food myths. So I don't want to talk about Disney the whole time. Although, because listen, you know, we got dumb. That's just half thing about the show. We just tell dumb stories and entertain you. That's our idea.
1: Disney is depressingly expensive.
0: It truly is. But here's the thing. Like, I gotta be honest, Jeff. If you and I went to Disney, we'd have a great time.
1: Yeah, because we're adults. We have adult money now. But it's like trying to believe in Santa Claus when you're a kid. Like, you know, I grew up kind of, you know, not with a ton of money. So you think, like, when you're little, you're like, oh, Santa's going to bring me whatever. I never get it. You know, you're like bummed.
0: Do you think Santa's just being a jerk?
1: Yeah. And I feel like when you're a kid, you're like, oh, I'm going to go to Disney. All I want to do is go to Disney.
0: Yeah.
1: And it's like, you don't realize, like, going to Disney is like a car. It costs the same. You know what I mean?
0: Right.
1: And it's like,
0: you don't need to have it as long.
1: No, and it's like, oh, it's magic. It's magic, you know, and it's like, it is magic.
0: Yeah,
1: it's amazing if you have money. You know what I mean? Like,
0: I made the mistake years ago, right when Remy was born. I guess Remy was probably 2 or 3 years old. We went to Disney, and you know, Chef Lonnie, you know, good brother Chef Lonnie.
1: Yep.
0: His wife is a high up in the Disney, like, in the administrative places. And anyway, they it comped our tickets and took care of us. And she goes, do you want me to give you like easy passes too, or whatever it's called, the fast passes? And like, I'm trying not to be a pain. I was like, oh no, you've done enough already. Thank you. She goes, are you sure? And I was like, yeah, thank you. And it was spring break. We went, we got to ride one ride, and our kids were like, can we get out of here? This is terrible. Cause we didn't have any fast passes. Yeah. We rode one ride, and they were like, Remy threw up. Like, it was just so hot. And it was a they wanted to go back to the hotel because it was just a great hotel.
1: Yeah. Well, you had a water park, and it's probably half the amount of people.
0: Yeah.
1: A third, not even. You know,
0: but yeah, I was trying not to be a pain. I was like, oh, she's done enough. I don't need, and all she had to do is click fast pass and we'd have them. We could have done whatever we wanted. And like, I was like, no, because I'm an idiot. Didn't know what that meant.
1: We just didn't know what it meant. I was just going to say, if you knew what it meant, you would have definitely went fast pass. No one does. No one misses out.
0: My wife I had a feeling she got home that night and went to Lonnie, and Chef Lonnie was like, Chef Plum didn't even want the fast pass. And he was like, idiot. Of course he didn't.
1: that's what I'm saying. It's like, God bless my wife. She looks up all that stuff. She found it all. We had all that stuff. It was amazing. Yeah. That honestly made the experience, being able to just like get on the rides. It was great.
0: Mm-hmm. Last Disney story I'll tell you. It's not really talking about Disney, but I went one time with my whole family went. My brother-in-law, after he had his Solus company mail his money.
1: Oh wow! And,
0: when we went, there's two different types of VIP guides you can get.
1: Oh wow.
0: One of them is through Disney, and they were like Plaid, and they have passes, right?
1: Mm-hmm.
0: Then there's 10 other people who are private guides who work directly for the Walt Disney family, right?
1: What?
0: And they don't even wear anything special. They have all these passes on, and they come get you, and you literally don't wait for anything. They just take you to go ride whatever you want to go ride, whatever you want to go do, and it's pretty amazing. We got to do that, so.
1: Wow.
0: Yeah, I don't know what the cost is of that, but it was...
1: Yeah, it was astronomical, I'm sure.
0: It was pretty amazing to do Disney that way. I mean, literally.
1: You'll never forget it.
0: What shows do you want to go to? Oh, well, this one, but I heard it's sold out. Sold out doesn't exist in this world. What do you want to go to?
1: Wow.
0: Yeah.
1: Wow. And
0: they work directly for the Disney family. There's like 10 of them. Yeah, it's nuts. It's nuts. I've known people who do the Plaid, the Plaid shirt people from the park, too, who do a good job as well. But this is like a step over that one, which is pretty crazy. Anyway, enough about Disney. The magical world of Disney. There's stuff, all kinds of stuff in the background there. And that's true, actually.
1: Fact or fiction, fact or myth
0: there. I mean, these things do exist. That's a real thing at Disney.
1: They absolutely exist.
0: It's pretty crazy. But, Jeffy, let's jump into some food myths. That's what the show's about. We're about food here, right? We're not about amusement parks.
1: We are about food, baby.
0: But I love a good roller coaster. Are you a roller coaster guy?
1: No.
0: Not surprised. Sour tummy and roller coasters. You can't handle either one of them.
1: Do not. Nope.
0: Not even any kind of roller coasters? Like, would you even do Space Mountain just to say you've done it? No? You're not going to do it?
1: Nope. I want nothing. I want no part of it. No, I don't like going up in the air. I don't like... I love to snowboard and ski, but I hate the gondolas and all the things you have to get off. I fall off those chairlifts all the time.
0: That's hilarious.
1: Like, only at the end, like when you're supposed to get off, somehow I melt off of it.
0: And they don't really slow down at all. You kind of just got to jump off.
1: Yeah, and I like have anxiety attacks about it, like as we're getting close to. Amber's always like, babe, are you all right? And I'm like, yep, everything's fine. I'm going to do it. And I'm like, you know, I have to like get myself all hyped up, or I'm just going to stay on it and ride it back down.
0: Oh my God,
1: like,
0: so funny. You know, my first time ever doing that, I thought it was going to stop. I was like, yeah. Oh, it takes us up, it lets us off. And I was like, hey, this isn't stopping.
1: Hey.
0: I think, is my chair broken? Like, what do we do? And the guy was like, you got to jump, just jump. And I was like, you jump. I got skis on. You want me to jump? And so I jumped off, and then it just was all the way back down. It was a combination of skis and on my back all the way down. It was awesome.
1: Oh my gosh. That is hilarious.
0: Yep. Not much of a skier, Jeffy. I'm good at après. I'm not good at skiing.
1: You're like, I like the après part. Yeah.
0: Give me the fireplace, a good cocktail, a place to stand up and tell some jokes. Count me in. All right, check it out. Myth number one, Jeffy. Are you ready? You with me here?
1: I am ready.
0: Eggs raise your cholesterol and cause heart disease. Tell me your thoughts first.
1: I've always thought that this might be true, you know? Like, I've always wanted to eat a couple eggs every day, and then someone told me that, so I was like, oh, you know what, maybe I won't eat so many eggs, I guess, you know?
0: Yeah, they say that egg yolks are high in dietary cholesterol, so eating them will clog your arteries.
1: Yeah, that's what I've always heard. Yeah, exactly. That's the thing. That's exactly what I've heard.
0: Me too. Like, I think about it too, and sometimes I want an egg sandwich, I'm like, it's probably not good for my arteries, it's probably not good for my heart, that sort of stuff, but... You know, so the original myth originated from a 1960s study that fed animals massive amounts of cholesterol, which is not really applicable to human normal diets. And, so that's where it came from. So if you overfeed them with all this crazy cholesterol, that's going to happen, right? Yep. But none of it's even close to what we would actually eat from having a couple eggs a day. The science actually behind it is a dietary cholesterol has minimal effect on blood cholesterol for most people. Saturated fat is a much bigger culprit. Large studies, Jeffy, show no link between egg consumption up to one per day and heart disease in healthy individuals. So,
1: wow.
0: Eggs wow. raise your cholesterol and your heart disease and give you heart disease. That is a myth.
1: Incorrect.
2: Myth. Lies. Not
1: real. Lies.
0: Yeah. Oh, we did. How do we not have that drop?
1: Lies. That just said to me.
0: Lies. The rest of it, just lies. It'd be amazing if we could play that.
1: Corn is the devil's seed.
0: It's a song on corn we did years ago. But here's the thing. So have those eggs. If you're eating a normal amount of eggs, and a normal amount of eggs is at least one per day, you could probably have two per day. It's not going to hurt you, Jeffy. How about that?
1: Oh, man. I just want to keep singing the corn song.
0: Now, here's the real part. Ready? Eggs are nutrient dense. Choline, lutein, high quality protein.
1: Whoa.
0: What's wrong?
1: What are those?
0: These are all nutrients that are great for your body and great for your blood health.
1: I didn't know I needed choline.
0: Yeah, choline is a good thing. You got to have that. That's good stuff right there. It helps keep the colon clean. The egg yolk contains most of the nutrients, actually. So that what we think is like, here's most of the fat. That's actually where most of the nutrients are, you know, because think about it. It's basically, I'm going to sound weird here for a minute. It's basically a placenta. So, you know,
1: yeah.
0: It's where most of the nutrients are, right?
1: That's the good stuff.
0: Mm-hmm. So, I mean, when you throw away and you just eat egg whites, you basically discard nearly all the vitamins and minerals. So, there you go.
1: Let's go. But I want to eat the egg yolks always. Since I was a kid, I've always wanted just the yolks.
0: It's the best part.
1: An egg salad with all the yolk. I mean, deviled eggs.
0: Deviled yolk. Eggs. Don't get me started. I love a good deviled egg.
1: Oh, man.
0: Yeah.
1: Deviled eggs are amazing. All kinds of deviled eggs. You can do anything with a deviled egg and it's delicious.
0: It's true. So basically, it's like this, right? The 2015 to 2020 Dietary Guidelines for America has removed the previous limit of 300 milligrams of dietary cholesterol per day, citing the lack of evidence. So even like the government, which screws up everything, is like, yeah, you're probably pretty good. So if you have diabetes or a no cholesterol sensitivity, I would talk to your doctor before you went into it. But for most people, eggs are back on the menu. There you go.
1: All right, let's go. I'm ready. You know,
0: in my opinion,
1: I eat 3 eggs a day. So.
0: About 25% of the population, by the way, are hyper responders to dietary cholesterol. So, like, it's only like, it's, they may see a modest increase in their stuff, but even then, eggs are not strongly linked to heart disease. So, there it is.
1: That's
0: a fact. Take it from me. I have a microphone.
1: Facts.
0: That's right. There you go, Jeffy. That's my thing.
1: Hey, I got myth number two here coming in. Fresh produce is always healthier than frozen.
0: Well, that's interesting because I've always thought that frozen produce is not great. And, you know, I've actually been on Food Network and I had to, the one time I had to use frozen produce was on Guy's Grocery Games. And I did it because I thought I had to. And like, it was my one chance. And I usually really shy away from that stuff. Don't you?
1: Yeah. I mean, I tend to want to go fresh first, but I mean, I have used some frozen stuff. Flash frozen stuff has really, really come a long way. But the claim is that fresh vegetables and fruit retain more nutrients than frozen. That's the thing.
0: That makes sense.
1: The myth assumes that fresh from the grocery store is actually freshly picked, but most produce travels hundreds of thousands, if not thousands, of miles.
0: Yeah, that's one of the things I love about, like, you know, being a private chef, and especially in the summertime, is like just all the stuff we get to get from, you know, farms and things. I told a client this, you know, last week. I said one of my favorite things about being out here is that I know the only people's hands that have touched this produce are the farmer who picked it and me. That's the only people who've touched it.
1: It's the best. I mean, that's the best part of knowing the farms out here and going to the farm stands and the right farm stands. Like, some farm stands are just bringing in, you know.
0: No, you're totally right. But, like, if they bring it in, of course. But, like, when you get local stuff like that, that's the best part of it. So, yeah, but still, it's got to be better than frozen, right?
1: That's what you would think. But, you know, the thing is, some stuff is picked a while ago and it's not actually that fresh. Like, you know, like if you're getting it from the farm fresh, I think maybe there's something there. But some frozen vegetables like spinach and peas, which are higher in vitamin C and B when they're fresh, when they're flash frozen, because the flash frozen process, like I was saying before, is like it's come so long that it actually locks in the nutrients within hours and it like deep freezes it.
0: So I always thought it damaged it, you know?
1: Well, I think it definitely changes some of the...
0: The texture definitely changes.
1: Absolutely. Like frozen spinach is going to be like blanched spinach.
0: like when you freeze something, the outer layer of the skin or the protective layer breaks down. There's no question about that.
1: Totally.
0: But maybe it doesn't lose nutrients like I thought it did.
1: But frozen peas, dude, come on.
0: Yeah, I guess so.
1: Not terrible. Pick them up in some chicken stock and a little butter.
0: Yeah, I guess so. I guess pick up means we serve them. That's what Jeff's talking about.
1: Oh, yeah. Sorry. Well,
0: tell me more, Jeff. You're educating us.
1: Yeah. So some broke, like I was saying, like, so peas, even though they travel sometimes for days after they're frozen, they're still way, way higher in vitamin C and vitamin B.
0: How about that?
1: So what's real fresh, which has been stored for a week, may have lost a significant nutrient content.
0: So, like if they order it and we're air quoting fresh here, like it could have been sitting for a week before it even gets, stored properly.
1: Yeah, that's all. I mean, that's kind of what ends up happening. So nutrition degrades, nutrition degradation.
0: Oh, that's a good word for you.
1: Yeah, degradation.
0: Nutrient degradation begins immediately after harvesting. The second they pick it, it can start to break down, right?
1: Yeah, light and heat and time all reduce vitamin content. So, the verdict is that frozen is often superior, especially in winter. Like if you're buying from a regular grocery store, not going from your farm stand, like this isn't farm stand. We're not talking from the farm stand fresh. Farm stand fresh, obviously, you're getting it right out of the ground.
0: Interesting.
1: Within a day, it's going to be just as fresh as the flash frozen stuff, and you're not going to lose any texture.
0: Yeah, that's interesting because I know some people blanch before they freeze something, and I thought that could really destroy it, but I guess it doesn't. I mean, it can reduce some water soluble vitamins on the outside, but the difference is minimal compared to week old produce,
1: Exactly. So if you need to buy frozen for convenience and price, buy fresh from a farmer's market when you can eat it within a day or two, but don't buy it and let it sit around. If you're going to get something that you need to put in the fridge and leave it there for weeks, buy frozen. It's not a big deal.
0: Yeah, I love that. So basically, locally grown is the gold standard. Like, get it local, get it grown. But just if you're going to do that,
1: absolutely,
0: eat it sooner than later.
1: Absolutely. You're 100% correct on that. Local gold standard.
0: And being here in Connecticut, we have tons and tons and tons of farmers markets. So go visit and support those farmers.
1: Great farms, farmers markets. I'm sure everyone who's listening to the show knows a farm.
0: Yeah, no doubt about it. All right, here we go. Ready? How about this? Carbs gain weight. Carbs are bad. The claim is that carbohydrates, especially sugar and refined grains, are uniquely fattening, Jeffy. This myth exploded with the low-carb diet craze. Remember all those stuff happening back in the day? Conflating, processed carbs with all the carbohydrates.
1: Yeah. I mean, I kind of, this is like,
0: yeah.
1: I kind of live this way. I try not to eat that many carbs because of this. It's always like my thing. Like,
0: you mean both?
1: I end up eating more sugar than carbs, which is worse, but
0: not great for you. Yeah. Well, the science is the excess calories from any macronutrient cause weight gain. Whole food carbs, beans, whole grains, vegetables are all linked to better health. How about that? I'm not saying you should go eat a giant bowl of rice every single day, although some people do that and they're in great shape. But meta-analysis show that high fiber, whole grain carbohydrate intake is associated with lower body weight and reduced disease risk. So my guess is because when you have that stuff in your belly after eating it, you're less likely to be snacking and eating bad things because you're more full.
1: That makes sense. That totally makes sense.
0: I'm guessing. That's my.
1: I mean, this is your myth. This is what you're throwing out there. This is
0: right. I mean, I have a microphone, you know.
1: This is us just confusing the people.
0: Yeah,
1: That's right.
0: So here's the real part, Jack. I'm going to give you the real part.
1: What's real? Come on, hit me.
0: Refined carbohydrates, white bread, sugary drinks, pastries offer very little nutrition and are easy to overeat because of the sugar, like you were just talking about, right?
1: Hallelujah.
0: Fiber-free carbs digest quickly, spiking blood sugar and often leaving you hungry sooner, which can lead to overconsumption, which goes back to me saying having those good macronutrient grains like beans and grains and vegetables keep you full of more.
1: That's why another cookie always sounds like a good idea.
0: Oh, I do love cookies.
1: Me too.
0: If you had to pick one, cupcakes, cookies, donuts, or cake, you only get one the rest of your life. What's it going to be?
1: Ooh.
0: Yeah. You only get one.
1: I mean, I can have any kind of cookie.
0: Correct.
1: Any kind of cake.
0: Correct. But you can never touch a cupcake ever again. You could never touch a cookie ever again.
1: What does a pie fall under?
0: Not in this game.
1: Okay, so you can still have pies.
0: Yeah.
1: I would go for a cookie, I think.
0: You think so?
1: Yeah, because I like cookies a lot, and I like dipping them in milk. I like making stuff out of them. I like cookies, ice cream sandwiches. I love ice cream sandwiches.
0: Yeah. I have an affinity to cupcakes. My mom used to make the worst cupcakes ever. She would take yellow cake mix and put chocolate chips in it and make that the cupcakes, and they were so good.
1: Dude, those slap. I know exactly that cupcake. I've had a million of those cupcakes. They're so good.
0: It's delicious.
1: Yeah, dude. The chocolate chips really make it go.
0: They sink to the bottom?
1: Exactly. I was just going to say that. You get the fudge bottom cupcake. It's like, it's so good.
0: Those cupcakes are the winner, man. Absolutely, absolutely. So, yeah, so let's just finish this myth up here. Here we go. So, listen. It's a sweet potato is on a donut, you know, essentially, but it kind of still has it. The glycemic index of a sweet potato is about half of white bread, and the body processes it very, very, very differently. Carbs are fuel, right? Active people need them. You know, sedentary people, you know, who don't do a lot need fewer carbohydrates. It's all about balance, not really elimination, you know. Think about this. Like, a lot of athletes will consume 60 to 70% of their calories from carbohydrates to maintain glycogen stores. You know, you know, like, so think about it. You go run a relay, they're going to have a bunch of pasta and they're going to have a bunch of rice and stuff like that. So,
1: oh, totally. I mean, one of the boys that I cook for, he's an avid distance runner, and I'm constantly before his races and stuff, we carbo load, like
0: carbs
1: big pasta meals, like real simple pastas and stuff. He loves it.
0: Yeah, that makes a lot of sense. So, don't be so afraid of carbs anymore. You know, it's not that bad. Not that bad for you. It's better than having all the sugar, that's for sure. You know,
1: yeah.
0: You know. We're breaking them down. We're breaking these myths. We're getting them out there, helping educate the world, doing it for the people, doing it for the kids, doing it for the children, because we believe the children are our future.

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8: The recently published City of Norwalk Strategic Harbor Study calls for Norwalk to improve waterfront access. The study was conducted by a variety of groups, including Indigo River, HR&A Advisors, the City of Norwalk, and the Harbor Management Commission. The Stanford Zoning Board is expected to vote July 6th on new green building regulations that will require many new developments to include solar panels or green roofs, meet high energy efficiency standards, and preserve or replace trees. Supporters say the measure will reduce energy use, combat urban heat, and improve environmental sustainability, while some developers and institutions, including Stanford Health, argue this would significantly increase construction costs. Norwalk's CFO, Jared Schmidt, says that by recently cutting 9 positions, the city will be able to save over $1 million a year. The city cut 5 full-time and 4 part-time positions. For WICC News, I'm Paul Goodman.
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7: 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Weather update.
11: Scattered showers through this afternoon with a high near 80. Partly cloudy after midnight, below in the low 60s. Partly sunny and warm tomorrow. It'll be in the mid 80s. Monday, sunny and warm in the mid 80s. I'm meteorologist Paul Piorek on WICC.

0: facts.
1: By the Buffalo Foods House Band right there. The Flames.
2: Flames. Oh, he killing it this week.
1: That felt a little bit like a Sum 41 song or something.
2: Yeah, they did have that vibe.
1: Yeah, I don't know if that's a good thing or a bad thing.
2: I like it. I'm into it.
0: All right, maybe, well, there you go.
2: Blink 182, Sum 41, one of those bands for sure.
1: It had that vibe, right?
2: Yeah, I dig that.
1: I do like how it said facts, facts, facts. And I was kind of into it. I was like, oh, we're in the kitchen. Me and Jeffy figuring things out, making it happen. Oh, man. Plum of Foods right here on WYCC with Chef Plum, Chef Jeff, hanging out with you. If you missed any part of this program, you can go download the podcast, which is available everywhere. You get your fine digital audio programming, of course. We're talking all about food myths this week, Jeffy. And we ran through a bunch of them. And we're just going to pick right up and keep going, because I think there's a bunch more myths we should jump in there.
2: We got more myths. We got myths for days.
1: Well, I think the internet has really kind of made people think certain things are real and some things aren't. Yeah. Well, yes. It's made people stupid. Correct. I mean, yes. Absolutely correct, Jeffy. So
2: I got to tell you, one of my favorite dollar store t-shirts I wear all the time, it says social media was a mistake. And it's like a rainbow and a skeleton on it. I wear it everywhere. And everywhere I wear it, people see it and go, that's so true.
1: You're absolutely right. You're absolutely right.
2: Yeah. And I'm like, yeah, dude, it's like we're all dumber because of it. Like we're closer and dumber.
1: Yeah, we're all connected more like the Matrix, but we're also not nearly as forward thinking anymore. I don't know. Well, listen.
2: That's what we're here. Speaking
1: of forward thinking about stuff, Jeffy, that's what we're here to do. You're absolutely right. Tell them a myth. What do we got?
2: All right.
1: Or fact. Fact. We'll see.
2: Salt is the enemy. Ooh. Everyone should cut their sodium.
1: You know, I know as a chef, salt is my best friend. Something doesn't taste good. You put salt on it, it might really wake it up
2: a
1: little bit.
2: Cut the sodium.
1: You know, I mean, throw a little kosher salt on there. It kind of makes a big difference. I think people tend to undersalt things in general.
2: Yeah, I mean, I'm really torn on this. I cook for a low salt family. I tend to do a lot more acid. You know, my cook is like I try to brighten things up and not use as much salt. But I love salt. I think it's great. I've always thought it will kill you, so I'm like trying to be normal with it. But you know, I'm sure I'm wrong.
1: Well, I don't know if it's going to kill you. I mean, I guess that maybe it plays a role into something, but I think that salt is one of those things that as a chef, day one as a chef, you start learning, oh, I haven't been putting enough salt on food. I haven't been seasoning food enough, you know?
2: Okay, so this is the claim. Are you ready? Sodium causes high blood pressure and heart disease, so everyone should minimize the salt intake.
1: Okay.
2: That's the actual, that's like the thing that everyone believes that's all over the place. Public health campaigns have drilled low sodium into the public consciousness forever, like, the last 30 years.
1: Yeah, I've heard all this.
2: Okay, so the science, though, for healthy individuals, the body regulates sodium well. So if you're healthy, you're fine, right? Very low sodium diets may actually increase risk in some populations.
1: Whoa. Interesting. Yeah. I wonder why that is.
2: Oh, and it says the J curve, which is not something I made up, which I feel like it should be. Like I should be like, and this is the J curve.
1: See, I love how you said it says now. It shows me that you're reading something.
2: Well, because I got facts from the web.
1: I thought this was like you just being like a genius, like just off the top of your head.
2: No, I have to get facts. You're a genius. You're top 10%. I'm over here at like 22.
1: Okay. That's fine.
2: All right. I've got...
1: It's like 22 is still pretty good.
2: I mean, I was all right. You know, I could read pretty fast.
1: I was thinking like 73.
2: I had you going. You didn't know I was reading the whole time, and then all of a sudden you got me. But anyway, the J curve, because I had to say the J curve. I didn't make that up. I don't know. It was like wild. I was like, what is the J curve exactly?
1: Right. All right. Tell me about it.
2: All right. So both very low and very high sodium intake are associated with high mortality.
1: Interesting. I mean, I know sodium is one of those minerals our body has to have because our body also naturally produces salt, but so does the earth. Think about it. Salt water, salt in the ground, salt. There's salt in everything. Salt is a mineral that our body has to have for survival. Exactly. Salt is actually even also found on asteroids and like comets and stuff.
2: Absolutely. So this is the thing I will say, though, and that's that a moderate salt intake is the best, they say. Like, you should eat some salt. And when the thing is, like, the truth is, like you just said, salt is in everything. There's salt in, like, a little bit of salt in everything. So if you're just eating normal, like, takeout, any kind of food, but eating at a restaurant, anywhere, you're probably getting enough salt in your diet where you don't have to, like, oversalt too much stuff.
1: Okay.
2: But I think eating like a regular amount of salt to make it taste normal is fine. I think restaurant quality salting is aggressive, and I think it could lead to hypertension and some other stuff.
1: I guess so, but I feel like some restaurants don't salt enough anymore.
2: Well, possibly. I mean, people with hypertension, salt sensitivity, or kidney disease really need to watch sodium. So it's like, it really, if you're not healthy and you have certain other things that can elevated by
1: I can bother it.
2: Yeah, exactly. Can like make
1: exasperated.
2: It worse. Exasperate. That's the word. There
1: I know
2: you
1: where
2: go.
1: We're going. I know where we're going. I had to catch on first, but yeah.
2: Yeah, you're picking me there. Yeah. So
1: But yeah, I guess that makes sense too. I just feel like, you know, we live in a world where people are so afraid of it, but I don't think it's necessary to be that afraid of it. I mean,
2: yeah. So I mean, I think with this one, it's a partial bust because most people don't need to fear salt, but right. There is fear of processed foods being salted, and they hide salt and with sugar and unhealthy fats, and those things all together are not good. So over 70% of sodium in the average diet comes from processed and restaurant foods, not a salt shaker at home.
1: Got it. So I mean, you know, listen, if I salt my food aggressively. I also sweat a lot in the summer, and you know, I mean, like the salt comes out there too. You know, salt is not the villain here.
2: Actually, yeah, active individuals lose a significant amount of salt, like when they work out. Like if you're a runner, yeah. If you're like, you know, an animal like Plum, and you're in the gym all the time, like you actually have to, like, that's why there's salt in things like Gatorade and like those electrolyte drinks.
1: Absolutely.
2: If you read that, there's a certain amount of salt in those things, because that's what you're actually wanting. You're just wanting to drink water that has some salt in it to replenish those minerals that you're sweating out. And it's there's really no secret to it. It's like,
1: yeah, no doubt about it. And actually, I have a funny take on that for you really quick, Jeffy. And
2: hit me.
1: I love sometimes if I've had a little extra glass of wine the night before and I wake up and I can feel it a little bit,
2: okay.
1: I actually force myself to go to the gym and work out, because when you sweat, for me, it is the best way to handle any sort of, like, you know, feeling that the next day, because you literally sweat those toxins out of your body.
2: I absolutely agree with that. I know that feeling.
1: It's awful.
2: I used to hit the Peloton in the morning when I drink too much, just hit the Peloton and just ride it until I'm like, get a good sweat on, like I want to vomit and feel gross, but at the same time, when I take a shower after that, it's like a whole new day.
1: You feel amazing. You're like, oh, I got that out of me. Yeah, I'll go be out there doing yoga and just dripping with sweat. And I'm like, okay, I feel better now. That's fantastic. It makes a big difference on me right there. I got a listener email. Actually, it's from Instagram. But at Salt Shaker, what a name, Salt Shaker Sam. Wow, really? That's the name we're going with here?
2: Hey, shake it like a salt shaker.
1: My doctor said to cut salt, but I love salt. What do I do, Jeffy?
2: Well, if your doctor said it, you should listen to your doctor.
1: Okay.
2: My first advice.
1: You don't think we should be giving medical advice?
2: Yeah. Well, blanket medical advice, often ignored, you know, you don't want that. But I think that if your doctor said it,
1: some people are truly salt sensitive and some aren't. I mean, listen, if your doctor says you have hypertension or kidney issues, you should probably listen to your doctor. Otherwise, cook with salt. But avoid ultra-processed foods. That's where the dangerous sodium lives. Sodium has become like the one word for all salt. That's not true. There's different salts.
2: Yeah. I mean, it really freaked me out. A frozen pizza contains like somewhere between 1,500 and 2,000 milligrams of salt, which is like so much salt. That's like nearly full a day's recommended limit in one pizza, little self-serving pizza.
1: Well, I was going to say, how many servings is that one pizza supposed to be? That's the trick part. Like, we'd make one of those pizzas, and it's actually made for three people according to the label, you know?
2: Yeah. Well, I mean, that's ridiculous.
1: It is ridiculous, but you know what I'm saying. So, you know.
2: I hate that. Here's this 8-inch pizza. It's for 9 people. Everyone gets a, you know, cut in 13 slices.
1: That's why you see a lot of chefs always using kosher salt or sea salt, because the larger crystals like do more surface area, more surface flavor, you know, with less actual sodium by weight. So it makes a lot of sense.
2: Booming in your Jeep. I love that.
1: Yeah. I mean, that's what you see chefs all the time. Kosher salt. That's what we do, you know?
2: I love Maldon, those big flakes.
1: Oh, yeah. The big flake salt. It's amazing. It's amazing.
2: So good.
1: Yeah. I'm a big fan of it right here. So listen. MSG is bad for you. Now, this feels like going back in time a little bit, but it's the truth. I remember growing up, people were talking about monosodium glutamate, how terrible it's for your body. It causes headaches and flushing and what's that old saying, the old Chinese restaurant syndrome, because they thought it could win to everything, you know, every dish there, because it kind of creates that umami in your mouth, you know?
2: Yeah.
1: Well, the original myth originated from like a single 1968 letter to the New England Journal of Medicine with zero scientific data, Jeffy.
2: Oh my gosh.
1: I mean, MSG is a great tool when you're cooking, to be honest with you.
2: Sounds like a racist myth, honestly. Yeah, like someone does. Didn't I, like I get it. Chinese. They were like, Chinese restaurants are too popular. They're taking money away from us.
1: Yeah.
2: Coming over here and taking our money. Ah!
1: Well, the science here behind all this is interesting. So the decades of double-blind, placebo-controlled studies have failed to find a consistent link. MSG is safe for the vast majority of people. Again,
2: yeah,
1: you know, we're talking majority of people here. Everyone's a little bit different. So obviously talk to your doctors, all those sort of things. You know, totally. So. Even the FDA, who screws up everything, and have you caught on? I don't like the FDA yet. Anyway, yeah. They classify MSG as generally recognized as safe, or as they call it, GRAS, GRAS. The yeah. same category as salt, vinegar, and baking soda, Jeffy.
2: Yeah, listen, I have MSG in my kitchens. I always have a little around. I like to use it in a few different things. You know, it's great. It's great when you're making pickles. It's great in a lot of things. You know, it's just, it helps really kind of brighten things up a little bit more than salt. It's...
1: Yeah, it's you can use it kind of in place of salt sometimes. Exactly. I think it's naturally occurring, too, I believe.
2: It is, from what I understand.
1: Now, there is the reality. There is a tiny subset of people who may be sensitive to very high doses, but that's true of almost any kind of food. Like, there's people who are super, super sensitive to high doses of salt, high doses of black pepper. There's people who can't eat cilantro, which I don't think are real.
2: Yeah. I used to have, like, crazy, like... fever dreams after having Chinese food from
1: really?
2: A couple different places. I swear to God, it was like the wildest thing when I was a kid. And I was like, they thought I was allergic to MSG. I wasn't allowed to have Chinese food for years. Like my Come parents, on. I swear, like, and then certain places would say like, oh, we don't use MSG. And then I would eat there and I'd be fine. But then I found out even those places use it. They just used a little. Like back in the day, they would just be pumping MSG and stuff instead of using soy because it was cheaper.
1: Interesting.
2: Yeah. So it was like the way they kind of like, you know, it was so people were getting sick like wow. me.
1: I mean, there's been studies that using realistic dietary doses, like, you know, 0.5 to 2 grams per meal found no adverse effects beyond the placebo rate. So there's no scientific proof whatsoever that MSG is bad for you.
2: Yeah. I mean, maybe it was like weird meat I was eating that was making me freak out. Who knows? Maybe there was like
1: it's some Chinese buffets you went to.
2: Oh, dude, I've eaten lots of Chinese buffet.
1: You'll be in the middle of, like, Minnesota, and you're like, oh, let me get some sushi. There's no sushi in Minnesota you should be eating. It's too far from the ocean.
2: But doesn't that interest you?
1: No. No.
2: Aren't you like, what are they making sushi out of here?
1: I don't want to know. Oh, smallmouth bass sushi sounds great.
2: Carp. Some carp sushi. Yeah. The carp sushi. Catfish sushi.
1: That's crazy. So basically.
2: Maybe if it were fried, I guess. I don't know. I don't know.
1: Yeah, I don't know. There is. So, you know, umami-rich foods like mushrooms, aged cheese, soy sauce, they naturally contain high levels of glutamate. Mm. No one avoids those.
2: It's true. I drink those, all those. I'll eat it.
1: Yeah, I mean, you put MSG in some of your spice blends too, don't you?
2: Absolutely.
1: It's basically the same compound in tomatoes and Parmesan cheese, Jeffy. So the fear of MSG has racist origins. To go back to what you're talking about, it was used to stigmatize Chinese and Asian cuisine. It's time to put that aside and move on.
2: Yep, it's time to retire it. We do not believe it. You heard it here on Plum Love Foods. Chinese restaurant syndrome is racist.
1: Yeah, it's not a thing. Stop it. Go enjoy your Chinese food. I love, after the gym, I love nothing more than a good, you know, a quart pint of hot and sour soup. It's so full of protein, delicious. Count me in.
2: Oh, man. I got to tell you my order. I always get an egg roll. I always get boneless pork ribs. And then I almost always get... the veggie mushu with the little pancakes.
1: Oh, look at you. That's a lot of food, Jeff.
2: Oh, well, I don't eat it all. Sure. But I make like a burrito with a little wrap with the mushu and put the ribs in it. And then I eat my egg roll on the side.
1: Nice. My favorite Chinese restaurant next to my gym, they have a dish where it's basically a chicken lettuce wrap situation where they give you like basically a head of iceberg lettuce. I don't even really touch that, but it's all this crazy chopped chicken with all these seasonings in it. And you know, you put that with like a little hoisin inside this lettuce and you're supposed to eat it like a lettuce cup with this chicken in it.
2: What? How come you never taking me for this? This sounds banging.
1: It's delicious. I just eat the, you know, I want the protein. So give me all the protein. I eat the chicken and the sauce and just eat that. And it's delicious.
2: I'm going to make this for lunch.
1: It's pretty good.
2: Monday at work, I'm making this for lunch. Everyone at work is going to be pumped.
1: Oh, I love that. That's cool. Yeah, it's just chopped chicken and then some lettuce cups. It's delicious.
2: Oh, dude, it's on. This sounds
1: amazing.
2: You look
1: crazy with a little side of kimchi on there because you want to put some kimchi on there, some chili crisp on the side, too. Let's go.
2: Oh, yeah, I have all these things at work. You know I do.
1: Oh, I know. I know for sure. Anyway, Jeffy, how about you? You got a myth for us we can talk about?
2: Oh, man, of course I have a myth. Skipping breakfast is bad for weight loss.
1: Okay. Okay. All right. Well, tell me about it.
2: Okay. The claim is that breakfast is the most important meal of the day, and skipping it leads to overeating later and slows metabolism.
1: I've heard this. I even think about back to watching the old, sugary cereal commercials where, like, this part of a complete breakfast, you know, yep. I was like, oh, that looks delicious.
2: This myth was heavily promoted by breakfast cereal companies
1: there
2: as
1: it
2: early
1: is.
2: As the 19th century. I've always thought, like, eat a good breakfast and that sets the tone for the day, and then you don't overeat the rest of the day.
1: Yeah, the most important meal of the day, they say, right?
2: Yeah, most exactly. Eat a nice big breakfast, and especially if you're like a hard worker, you know, where you like, I mean, me, I'm a hard worker, but I also work in food, so do you. So it's like there's no lack of food around us. Like, we can always.
1: Correct.
2: Eat something. We're tasting something. We're not starving. You know, like,
1: I will tell you, man. It's as a person who has changed how I, for the past year or so. You know, I don't eat before 1 o'clock generally.
2: Yeah,
1: and I've noticed how it changes my body, how my body reacts. At first, I was starving, but I'm totally used to it now, and like that's how my body reacts, and it keeps me from overeating throughout the day.
2: Yeah, I mean, so there's science behind that. High quality randomized trials show that there's no metabolic advantage to eating breakfast.
1: Oh.
2: Some people actually do better with intermittent fasting, like
1: there
2: you.
1: There it is.
2: So it's like, I mean, I don't think it's wrong to eat breakfast, right?
1: Yeah, me
2: but either. I think that some people, like you just said, like if they don't eat breakfast, they actually feel better, lighter. They eat like, you know, whatever. Throughout the day, you know, studies
1: totally.
2: Compared breakfast eaters and versus skippers, and they found no difference in weight loss when total daily calories were matched.
1: Wow. All right. Well, that's good. I mean, so like I said, you know, I don't eat breakfast generally. The problem is I love breakfast food. Like, I love pancakes. I love waffles. I love a nice over easy egg. Like, oh, a breakfast sausage is one of my favorite things on the planet. Like, I love all these sausage and biscuits. Come on.
2: Breakfast for dinner.
1: Yeah, totally.
2: I mean, there's
1: totally.
2: Nothing wrong with that. And there's nothing wrong with going to a diner for brunch at 1 o'clock,
1: That's
2: in my
1: true.
2: Mind. If they're serving it, like if there were a Waffle House around here, you know, there would be plenty
1: Denny's,
2: of times
1: that I
2: would.
1: Cracker Barrel.
2: There's no doubt in my mind that if my family were out of town and there was one nearby and like I was like hungry and it was like, you know, 5 in the afternoon, I'd be like,
1: right.
2: I'm going to go get me some smothered hash browns, a couple over easy eggs. And
1: let's
2: a side
1: go.
2: Of bacon. Oh, so maybe a biscuit. Mm-hmm. Okay.
1: That's delicious.
2: Here we
1: That's
2: go.
1: Delicious.
2: And a cup of coffee. I'm going to be up all night playing guitar after I eat this. It's going to be great. It's going to be amazing. I'm going to love this.
1: I love that.
2: Yeah.
1: That's great. That place, except for the place of Mohegan Sun, what's it called? The breakfast place that we go to that has like the big breakfast platters, but they put that sprig of rosemary.
2: Oh,
1: they put
2: your rosemary on there. I love that place.
1: Come on.
2: Johnny Rockets or something.
1: That's the burger place. It's,
2: that's the burger place.
1: It's different. Hash House of Go-Go.
2: Hash Town of Willy.
1: Yeah, that's it. Anyway, sorry, finish your knowledge, Jeffy, because we got to go to break.
2: All right, so here, what's real? For children and adolescents, breakfast may support concentration and school performance. So I think that if you're a kid, you should not skip breakfast. Like, if you're skipping breakfast when you're a kid, like, you should definitely have a snack or something, because if you're hungry at school, you're having a hard time learning.
1: Your body needs that for your brain to work.
2: Exactly. So it's like, it's really important to kind of make sure your kids get something to eat. Like, my daughter hates having breakfast, and I'm constantly making her a snack on the way out the door. Me and my wife are always cutting up fruit, making her half a bagel, something, just giving her a couple bites of something so she has some food in her stomach. You know, that's kind of what I've been thinking. You know, forced eating when not hungry can train you to ignore natural satiety signals.
1: Satiety. So your body feeling satiated.
2: Satiated
1: meaning you're feeling full.
2: I don't think that's that word, but.
1: That's exactly that word, Jeff. It's satiation. Like you're satiated. What, you don't think I'm right?
2: You're always right.
1: Look it up. We'll come back from break.
2: I don't know why it makes me laugh so hard when you say things like satiations.
1: You're gonna look it up, and you're gonna like, I want, when you look it up after the break, you're like, Plum, you were correct. I apologize for second guessing.
2: I feel like I want you to be like, huh, you're listening to the fine satiations on Plum Love Foods Live this Saturday.
1: The buttery sounds on a Saturday of satiation from me and Chef Jeffy.
2: And tonight on your potato, I buttery satiated everything.
1: Okay, there it is. You're checking out Plum Love Foods right here on WICC with Chef Plum, Chef Jeff. We are breaking down some food myths plus the definition of satiation. That's what we're talking about here. or being satiated. There we go. That's what we're talking about. We'll be right back with more food myths. Stay right there. You're checking up on my foods. We'll be right back. Look it up, Jeffy. I'm telling you.
2: Satiety.
0: When you hear pizza, you're excited. 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
5: Trumbull-based Cooper Surgical agreed to pay over $200 million to settle most of the lawsuits alleging its recalled fertility product damaged or destroyed embryos, with total legal liabilities exceeding $324 million. The defective product, recalled in 2023 after reports of impaired embryo development, led to claims from more than 1,500 people who said they lost embryos or suffered major setbacks in building their families. Following the settlements, Cooper Companies said it is exploring a sale of its Cooper Surgical division, while attorneys for affected families said the agreement provides accountability and financial support for future fertility treatments. Fairfield County-based Venezuelan community organizations and aid groups are mobilizing donations and support after the devastating earthquakes in Venezuela, while many local residents anxiously await news about relatives affected by the disaster. The organizations include Stanford-based AmeriCares and Fairfield-based Save the Children. Community leaders described widespread destruction, families trapped or displaced, and an urgent need for food, medical supplies, and other humanitarian assistance as they coordinate relief efforts from Connecticut. The recently published City of Norwalk Strategic Harbor Study calls for Norwalk to improve waterfront access. The study was conducted by a variety of groups, including Indigo River, HR&A Advisors, the City of Norwalk, and the Harbor Management Commission. The study spelled out issues with the Norwalk Harbor and had suggestions for improvements. The Stanford Zoning Board is expected to vote July 6th on new green building regulations that will require many new developments to include solar panels or green roofs, meet high energy efficiency standards, and preserve or replace trees. Supporters say the measure will reduce energy use, combat urban heat, and improve environmental sustainability, while some developers and institutions, including Stanford Health, argue this would significantly increase construction costs. The proposal has received strong support from the public and, if approved, would apply to many future development projects across the city. Norwalk's CFO, Jared Schmidt, says that by recently cutting 9 positions, the city will be able to save over $1 million a year. The city cut 5 full-time and 4 part-time positions. The savings include salaries, benefits, collective bargaining agreements, and severance. A 71-year-old Bridgeport man is in critical condition after being struck by a car around 6:52 a.m. Friday at the intersection of Water and John Streets in downtown Bridgeport. Police say a 29-year-old Bridgeport resident driving a Honda Civic remained at the scene and is cooperating with the Bridgeport police. A 33-year-old New Haven man died after climbing onto the roof of a Metro North train at Fairfield Southport Station and came into contact with electrified overhead wire following a reported confrontation above the train. No passengers or crew were injured. The station temporarily closed while authorities investigated and officials continued to look into the incident. Governor Ned Lamont announced yesterday that Connecticut will offer free CT transit bus service and reduced $2.50 fares on the CT Rail Hartford line and Shoreline East on July 4th and 5th to help residents travel to Independence Day and America 250 celebrations. For WSCC News, I'm Paul Goodman.
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0: 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Weather update.
11: Scattered showers through this afternoon with a high near 80. Partly cloudy after midnight, below and below in the 60s. Partly sunny and warm tomorrow. It'll be in the mid-80s. Monday, sunny and warm in the mid-80s. I'm meteorologist Paul Piorek on WICC.

0: Plum Love Foods right here on WICC, the voice of Connecticut. Chef Plum and Chef Jeff hanging out with you.
1: Hey,
0: we're talking all about food myths. During the break, we're talking about 80s movies. It always comes up in our life, it feels like, Jeff. And
1: it does.
0: I got to tell you, just like we were saying, the Conan movies are my favorite. And the fact, they're making Conan the King, or King Conan, makes me so excited.
1: Oh, dude, I just the fact that he's still making movies, that's what I'm saying. It's just that Arnold's coming back. It's going to be great. I don't know if it'll be quite the same. They're going to have to CGI something on him. I mean, he's like...
0: Listen, but it's going to be King Conan. He was like, you know, he was gray-haired and older, so it's okay. I mean, Arnold's still pretty jacked.
1: Yeah, dude, he is. He's a scarier old man, for sure.
0: He'll wear armor and carry an axe, so it'll be hard to really tell, but like...
1: Oh, man.
0: He'll be the best.
1: Oh, man.
0: He'll be the best. I love the scene where he's... Zula is teaching the princess how to fight with the staff. And Arnold gets up and goes, "Do you want to fight? You run with the real weapon." And she takes a sword and swings it backwards and hits the thief guy on top of his helmet. He falls out. And Arnold goes, now you are ready. And he falls down drunk. Anyway, I could talk 80s movies all day long. That movie's the greatest.
1: Great movie. Conan.
0: Conan the Barbarian and The Destroyer. Destroyer was my favorite. Barbarian's still a good movie, but you know.
1: Both fantastic movies. I can't get enough of either of them.
0: Great movies. You know what else is great? Is myths when it comes to food, Jeffy, which is what we're talking about today on this program. And
1: myths and legends.
0: Right. Before we went to break, you were commenting on my pronunciation and definition of a word.
1: Speaking of myths and legends,
0: whoa,
1: Plum, you are a mythical, legendary thesaurus.
0: You looked it up.
1: Yeah, I did. You're right. Satiety and satiated are exactly the same.
0: So it kind of feels like
1: corrected.
0: When we interviewed. I forgot. Here, say that part again. Tell me you stand corrected again here in just a second. Here, say it again. Say I stand corrected.
1: I stand corrected.
0: Nope.
1: No, that's not the right one. Yeah, there we go.
0: There it is.
1: Yeah.
0: It reminds me when we talked to NASA, and then after the show, you looked at me like, how do you know all that?
1: Yeah, well, because you do like science. Like, you do really like science. I feel like we're like Nacho Libre, and I'm Nacho because I like God, and you like science. You're like the Skeletor guy, the El Skeletor.
0: You're hilarious. Oh, my gosh.
1: That's us. That's like our relationship.
0: Is that it?
1: I'm very spiritual, and you're I believe in science.
0: Science. Yeah, I like science. Science. I like real life, which is awesome.
1: Like, I want it to be truthful and believable.
0: Yeah. Well, you
1: love Conan, which is awesome.
0: Science.
1: Well, it's
0: Conan awesome. Believed in Crom.
1: I see. He believed in gods.
0: Crom was a scientist.
1: Higher power. That's all I'm saying.
0: Okay, that's fair. So, but myths and legends and things when it comes to food, we've covered a lot of them on this episode today, which is very fun to talk about. I feel like I've actually learned a little bit myself.
1: Facts.
0: That's right. But we're not done yet. And I got another one for you here to start. Can I jump on this one?
1: Yeah, man.
0: Wait, say that again?
1: Yeah, man.
0: Do you want to listen to some Nickelback?
1: Yeah, man. Is that guitar rock, man?
0: Whoa, turn it up. I never listened to those CDs. They just put other people's music on them and then sell them as a mixtape.
1: It was somebody making the ultimate mixtape and being like, I make the ultimate mixtape. We're going to call it the ultimate mixtape. We're going to sell it for $9.95.
0: Yeah, we're going to give it a fun name.
1: Dude, it worked. I guarantee some of those guys made money. People were buying them.
0: Did you ever buy one of those?
1: No. But I remember them at the gas station years later. They were like, you know, like the 80s on 8 and all that kind of stuff. With like, they'd be like, you go to a truck stop gas station on the interstate and they'd have like a stack of cassette tapes and there'd be all the ones you saw that used to be on the radio.
0: Oh, that's so funny.
1: Like Guitar Rock would be there. I think I had one in a car. We'd be driving across country. We would rock out to.
0: Okay. All right. I still sometimes drive around to the Conan the Barbarian soundtrack when I'm getting into Montauk.
1: Stop it.
0: I really do. It's awesome.
1: Fact. That's honestly the drum line in our first single. I don't want to.
0: Oh yeah, don't give it out the bag. All right, organic produce is healthier and safer, Jeffy. This is a good one here because I think this one hits a lot of people in the fields. How do you feel?
1: Time out. Repeat yourself.
0: Organic produce is always healthier and safer.
1: That's a myth?
0: Apparently. Well, we're going to find out. That's something that people say. We don't know if it is or if it isn't. But, like, I think in general, I tend to think that. I tend to spend the extra, you know, 30 cents, 50 cents for certain pieces of produce to buy organic.
1: I you know what? At work, I always do. At home, because I love my family so much, but I'm also a budget Jeff. And I tend to, like, sometimes I'll see things like carrots, and I'll be like, I mean, how organic are these carrots?
0: Well, you know, it's either organic or it's not. There's not really much.
1: I know, but don't you look at them and you're like, and it's like the snacky carrots too. Like, you can see, you know, the ones they put in the machine, the tumbler, and they look, everyone's the same.
0: Right.
1: Yeah.
0: The organic, they're all peeled, they're all beaten down to nothing.
1: The organic ones are like $5 a little bag, and the other ones are $1.99.
0: I don't think any of those carrots have been $1.99 in a long time, but even if it's $2.99, fair.
1: Still, it's about doubled, and right, I get right. I sometimes I'm like, I mean, you know,
0: we've been eating non-organic vegetables all our life growing up. Organic vegetables weren't a thing when we were kids.
1: Exactly. Look at me. I'm fine.
0: Well.
1: Strong, healthy boy. Mm.
0: Well, I do tend to buy it. And sometimes, I mean, Oh, how about this? Let me ask you this one then when it comes to this.
1: Please.
0: Would you buy organic or local? What matters more to you?
1: Local to me is way more. Like, I like seeing someone in the eyes and knowing that I'm giving money to, like, what they do. You know what I mean? Like,
0: I agree. And most of the local stuff is probably organic. They just don't have the money to get the organic label.
1: Totally. I'd much rather hire a neighbor than hire someone who lives, you know, wherever.
0: All right. Well, let's get to it. The claim is that organic fruits and vegetables have superior nutrition and no pesticide residue, right? The organic label is heavily marketed as a health and environmental gold standard. Now, this is true, but I know a lot of farms have to pay in order to get this, a particular label. They have to pay. And then maybe, I mean, there's testing involved and all kinds of stuff, but like, it seems
1: a lot of hoops to jump through.
0: Right. I have a tomato farmer friend who all their stuff's completely organic. That's just how he grows things. But we're never going to get the label officially organic because it's too expensive.
1: Yeah, no, to become certified, what they call certified organic.
0: Correct.
1: You have to pass certain certifications, which means your farm has to be up to a certain standard, which means you have to invite people onto your farm to walk around and tell you, like, oh, this line is, you know, too old to use, or this over here, you know, you got to change this, or you're not organic, and your barn's not up to code, so you're not organic.
0: Your barn is 10 feet too close to where your hay bales are.
1: Exactly. There's so many rules and things to jump through that they make it. I mean, which, and a lot of them, I guess, there's reasons behind it, but sometimes they feel kind of like arbitrary and just to make people spend money, and it's unfortunate.
0: Well, I'd like to give you the science behind it. Science.
1: Oh, science. Facts.
0: Facts.
1: I believe in science.
0: Facts. Systematic reviews show small differences in some nutrients, higher antioxidants in organic, but no clear health benefit. So, in the end, there really isn't that much of a benefit to spending the extra money for organic produce. You don't have to. It's not really that much of a health benefit. Now, I think what the big question mark for me would be here is the pesticides that could potentially be in your food or in the stuff. But like, the fact that we're not talking about that makes me wonder if it's actually a thing or not, or if it's just something that we think is a thing.
1: Well, I also, like you said something about, have the same small differences, like, you know, just some higher antioxidants in organic, right? That's a thing.
0: Some.
1: If you are going to... Say you're on a diet to eat antioxidant foods to try to help detox your body or something like that. I think it's probably smart to eat something that's organic, that's not sprayed with pesticides that are toxic. You know what I mean? It's like counterproductive to eat a toxic, anti-toxic. You know what I mean? Like, it just seems like it's going to negative. It's just going to come out zero. You're just not going to get any benefits at all. I think it depends on what you're looking for, right?
0: Well, let me explain to you, because I just asked, I was trying to get like a better definition of this, so I asked my good friend Gemini.
1: Oh, hi.
0: And Gemini, I said, are pesticides noticeably different in organic versus regular produce?
1: Yeah. Right?
0: Is it noticeably different?
1: Yeah.
0: And it says, yes, pesticides are noticeably different between organic and regular conventional produce, but not in the way most people think. The primary difference lies in the origin of the chemicals and how frequently measurable residues are left behind in the food. It's natural versus synthetic origin. Organic produce, organic farmers are strictly prohibited from using synthetic man-made chemicals. Instead, they use natural substances derived from plants, minerals, and microbes such as neem oil, copper sulfate, or bacteria sprays. Right?
1: Yeah.
0: So it's, I mean, you're still, they're still going to use some sort of pesticides on that stuff, which you have to grow it. But like, I don't know. I guess they all get washed too. So, you know, it's going to wash off.
1: Yeah. But there is, I know I've heard this term a million times, the dirty dozen. There are a handful of foods that even after washing them, seem to retain the highest amounts of pesticide residues.
0: Like, right.
1: And I know that list if you want to hear it.
0: I do want to hear that list, but I just want to point out something here before we move on, because I feel like we're saying two different things now.
1: Oh, okay.
0: What we're saying is in the food myth space here that we're talking about, you know, we said organic produce is always healthier and safer. Right? We're not getting too deep into like the stuff here, but like, for instance, you know, conventional produce does have 4 to 5 times the amount of traceable chemicals in it, you know.
1: Yeah.
0: Whether the FDA deems it safe or not, you know, that's a whole different conversation. Let me rephrase that. Whether the FDA should deem it safe or not is a whole different conversation, which is what leads to what you're talking about right here.
1: That's exactly right. I feel really torn about this whole thing right now.
0: Me too. I mean, the facts is that is it less nutrient dense than organic produce? No.
1: And that's what I've always heard, though, is that there's more nutrients in organic vegetables. In fact, I've been to farms like, for instance, the Chef's Garden. They have a full lab there where they're testing their vegetables. They're like trying to get the most nutrient dense vegetables possible. Through the different growing methods. In fact, they brought back like, you know, different types of sharecropping and all sorts of really awesome stuff. And, I just kind of believe in that. So to hear this, it's kind of like, whoa, it's kind of blowing my mind.
0: Yeah, it's kind of like, oh, interesting. But again, we're talking about the nutrient density of the vegetables. You know, we're not talking about,
1: yeah,
0: I think there's two different things here, and I think the, you know, our research isn't showing that the two different things here.
1: Yeah, because there is two different things here. There's the actual nutrient, like the vegetable itself is still the same vegetable. It's just coated in something.
0: Right. It just has something different on it that can be tested more. So yeah, I think that this dirty dozen that you've got here is a pretty interesting, it kind of leads to what we're talking about.
1: Yeah. So I think these are the ones that, cause like I was saying earlier, these 12 items on the dirty dozen are the highest, amounts of pesticide residues, even after being washed. So even if you wash these vegetables non-organic, it's hard to get these things out of them. And, so we'll start with, number 12 is blueberries.
0: Interesting. So I know blueberries are very, very difficult to grow to begin with.
1: Yeah.
0: But they also deal with a lot of, whether it's birds, everything from birds to bugs to chipmunks to squirrels. Everybody wants some blueberries. So they got to keep things away from them. My father-in-law, when he grows his, I said grandfather because I was thinking my kid's grandfather.
1: But yeah, no, I get it.
0: He has this crazy like mesh netting that goes over his.
1: Yeah, I was just going to say, you have to net them and you have to seal them up on the bottom of the bush.
0: I think
1: they'll get in there. Like you said, they want them. And the minute they turn blue, they're gone.
0: Right, right.
1: You know, like you almost have to eat them green to get one.
0: But amazingly nutrient dense, though. Blueberries are so good for you.
1: So good for you, and high in antioxidants. So maybe this is one you want to shoot for organic. Spend the extra buck.
0: Right, right.
1: This next one blew my mind. Number 11, potatoes.
0: That makes sense because of the amount we probably grow in this country.
1: Right?
0: Like the sheer amount that we need. It's almost like the more cars you make, the more gasoline you need. So I think about how everybody needs potatoes, whether it's fast food, restaurants, you know, just think about the restaurant industry in general. You know, not even talking about, you know, your home cooks and people just making dinner. Like the amount of potatoes we use is incredible.
1: Yeah.
0: Well, even for fuel.
1: I've also seen them, they like spray the field sometimes and kill all the plants on top so they can, you know, harvest the potatoes.
0: Oh, yeah.
1: You know, and like, so I mean, who knows what they're spraying that stuff with. So anyway, potatoes go for organic. Number 10, we have pears.
0: Oh, interesting.
1: Which is, I was also like, really, pears? But I guess whatever they're spraying, the non-organic pesticides are really getting into the fruit of the pear.
0: I feel like pears are like the 15th best fruit.
1: Like, you know, it's funny. Out of the stone fruits, it's probably definitely lower on the list of. I guess it's not a stone fruit, whatever.
0: Apple pear is a stone fruit.
1: It's like an apple fruit. I don't know what you call it.
0: But. Yeah, I kind of agree with that. It's just one of those fruits that I never think about eating. Because here's the thing: when you get a nice ripe pear, it's delicious.
1: It's the best.
0: It's so good. It's
1: so good.
0: Getting a nice ripe pear is the hard part.
1: It is, and then also, some aren't as juicy and some are like mealy and they get that weird pear like grit inside.
0: Oh, yeah, yeah.
1: You know, which is like strange. I never get that. But anyway, pears. Next, blackberries, which also kind of makes sense. I guess in the berry family, a lot of sprays.
0: Hard to get a good yield off the plant. They have to do a lot to get a good yield. That makes sense.
1: And how do you really wash a blackberry? I mean, you can't really soak them in water too long. They're going to not be good, I feel.
0: I'm not a blackberry fan that much either, to be honest with you.
1: Oh, love a blackberry.
0: Blackberries and raspberries, I could do without.
1: I like the big thumb-sized blackberries. I like the seeds for some reason. I like the crunchy.
0: Okay. I grow them wild in my backyard. They're pretty fun.
1: Oh, yeah. I'm coming over. All right. Next, apples. I guess it goes along with pears. Apples and pears. Huh?
0: Yeah, I guess so. I'm trying to think. I mean, the demand for apples is probably not as high as it used to be in something like the 50s or something, I'm guessing. But, you know, apple used to be one of those foods you could just throw in with your lunch. It doesn't need a lot of packaging.
1: Yeah, I mean, it still is. I mean, that's what I do that with my daughter all the time. I put apples in her bag.
0: You throw
1: an
0: apple in there? Okay, that's good. I think an apple's good. An apple's a great snack.
1: Yeah, apples are great snacks. And I guess going for the organic one, though, is probably a little better for you, according to this list. Number 7, we're at cherries, one of my favorites. And non-organic cherries, it's a real bummer because that is a $5 difference I saw yesterday.
0: Very expensive.
1: Yeah, I mean, it was a lot more. But I think, like you were saying before, with the netting and all the things that have to go into
0: protecting these
1: fruits from bugs and birds and squirrels and beavers and chipmunks and whoever knows whatever wants to eat a cherry.
0: You ever seen how big a beaver is?
1: Dude, beavers are terrifying.
0: It's a giant animal. I had no idea how big a beaver is.
1: They eat trees, dude.
0: That's a good point. I mean, you put a big beaver in front of me, I might go the opposite direction, Jeffy.
1: Yeah, a big beaver is like, and they're wide, and they got these little, like, their heads, and they make this like crazy noise if you come up on one. They're pretty scary, and they start whapping their tail in the water.
0: Well, like, they're big as like your leg, like they're like lengthwise. It's a bigger animal. I never thought a beaver was that big. It's a big animal.
1: Oh yeah, no, they're big. They're big critters, man.
0: Sorry, that's a big critter. You said beaver, I didn't picture a beaver climbing a cherry tree, but
1: I didn't either. I just figured I'd throw it in there. Beaches. Beaches is the next one. Yeah. So we're at peaches. I want to keep it moving here.
0: I love a good Georgia peach.
1: I love a Georgia peach as well. And I mean, I guess they're furry. I don't know why you can't get the pesticides off a peach. Same with a nectarine, which I feel like is the same fruit, but one has like a 5 o'clock shadow, right?
0: Yeah.
1: Don't you think peaches and nectarines are almost interchangeable sometimes?
0: I do. I guess so. They taste a little different, but yeah, same idea. You can do the same sort of things with them, which I like, which is kind of cool.
1: Well, that's what I mean. It's like, if you don't have peaches and someone was like, oh, I got these nectarines and you were planning on using peaches, you can be like, we'll make it work and everyone will be thrilled.
0: But when you get a nice ripe nectarine and you put a little grill marks on it and toss it in the salad with a little bit of vinaigrette and some prosciutto and tear some brata cheese and put it in there and then top it with a little bit of like some sort of little micros or something.
1: Yeah.
0: What a great salad that is for the summertime. Come on.
1: Yeah. I mean, any stone fruit on the grill, I think, is great. I'm a big fan. Peaches, nor nectarines, any of that.
0: Mm-hmm.
1: We're on to number 4. Grapes.
0: Again, mass produced, that makes sense. The mass production that it takes to make that makes sense.
1: Yeah, what are they spraying these things with? That's what I want to know. But anyway, on to number 3. We're at cherry. Or no, we said cherry. Strawberries. That's another red fruit.
0: Another mass produced, a good strawberry. I think these days, too, strawberries have had like a resurgence in the past 2 years, I feel like.
1: Yeah, strawberries are huge. Strawberries are big. Harry's berries everywhere. We're on to number 2. Kale, collards, and mustard greens. Apparently all one vegetable because that's what number 2 is.
0: Well, I think they're the same family. That makes sense.
1: Yeah. Yeah. So, sucking up a lot of green, a lot of water. I don't know what's in them, but, it's not good. Can't wash it out.
0: Those sort of greens, we should try to make sure we buy organic, right? All right, I like those. I'm down with that. I mean, I prefer to buy organic greens to begin with. But that's just
1: same. And then number 1, scariest vegetable on the market that you got to eat organic.
0: Can I guess?
1: Please.
0: Brussels sprouts.
1: Wrong.
0: Oh. Can I guess again?
1: Yes.
0: Green beans.
1: Wrong.
0: Oh, all right. Well, tell me, Jeff.
1: Spinach.
0: Interesting. Okay. I mean, spinach is another one of those. If you grow spinach, it's a pain in the butt, especially particularly baby spinach and stuff like that. So, like, you have to cut it and take it off the stem. And I guess the same thing. The yield's not very great on that. That's why they have to, you know, when they make it conventional, it have to spray it so stuff stays away from it.
1: I have questions about this list, though.
0: Okay.
1: First of all, it's the EWG's list. I don't even know what that means. But it's if spinach made the list, how come romaine didn't make the list?
0: Romaine doesn't taste good. Nobody cares about that. Spinach tastes good.
1: All right. How come green leaf lettuce didn't make the list?
0: Hmm. Good point.
1: You know, I mean,
0: some of these things can be grown inside hydroponically too, which might make a difference as opposed to maybe spinach you can't grow hydroponically.
1: And then you mentioned raspberries. Raspberries didn't make the list, but every other fruit that looks like a raspberry?
0: Because nobody likes raspberries. They're crunchy, weird things in your mouth, and I don't know. They're like, raspberries are fake strawberries, I feel like. It's just not my thing. At least in my brain, you know. At least in my thing. I don't know. All right, listen, friends. We got a lot of stuff handled today. Jeff, your mic got muted, too, for the end of the show. I don't know how it happened. But the bottom line is this. There's a lot of conventional produce. There's a lot of great produce out there. A lot of great myths out there. All I'm saying, friends, is just don't take it for fact immediately when you see it on TikTok or Instagram or Twitter or all those things. That's for sure. Friends, listen. For Chef Jeff, I'm Chef Plum. We appreciate you checking out Plum Love Foods right here on WICC. Jeff, did you learn something?
2: I learned a lot. Facts.
0: There it is. We appreciate you guys checking out the show. We'll see you guys next week with more Plum Love Foods. In the meantime, remember, food is one of the most important things we have in life. Everything important in life revolves around food. Let's make sure we get the time it deserves. We'll see you guys next week right here on Plum Love Foods.

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0: to 3,000 feet a minute.
1: That fire has burned through more than 90,000 acres. Lebanese media now reporting a new Israeli strike just one day after the two countries signed a framework peace agreement. Lebanese health authorities say one person was killed and two were hurt. Venezuelan authorities have now updated the death toll from this week's earthquakes to 1,430. Tens of thousands remain unaccounted for, as we hear from ABC's Marcus Moore.
2: As the humanitarian crisis grows, communities coming together to help.
3: The earthquake has been just devastating, has been terrible.
2: Genesis Garcia, a teacher from Louisiana, was on vacation with her family. Now helping on the front lines, getting medicine, food, and baby formula to those in need.
3: We just started getting organized in the city to collect the items that we need the most, to buy as much medicine as we can.
2: And much-needed aid starting to come in.
1: U.S. South Command says five C-17 military cargo planes are on their way. 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
1: The FDA has approved a new treatment option for one of the most aggressive forms of breast cancer. ABC's Morgan Norwood has details.
9: The drug is called Trodelvy, and you may recognize it because it's not entirely new. This is an approval as a frontline treatment for metastatic triple-negative breast cancer. And up until now, this approval has been offered after other treatments have failed. Trodelvy is a targeted treatment, and in clinical trials, it looked pretty good. It kept cancer from growing and spreading longer than standard chemo.
1: Yesterday, the Board of Education in Texas voted to make certain Bible passages required reading in public schools. They include sections of the Book of Exodus and the Shepherd's Psalm. Just in time for the 4th of July, a new study on summer road trips.
10: With nearly three quarters of U.S. adults planning to hit the road this summer, comes a Wallet Hub study on the best states for a summer road trip. Compared were all 50 states across several key metrics.
11: How safe are the roads? How safe are the bridges? Quality of drivers in these states? Cost of gas is always a factor.
10: Wallet Hub's Chip Lupo says the top state to vacation behind the wheel is Minnesota.
11: Very safe roads, good traveling, lot to do, and moderate cost.
10: Followed by Utah and Louisiana. Stephen Kaufman, ABC News.
1: AAA says it anticipates this 4th of July will be record-breaking for travel, with 72 million Americans expected to move more than 50 miles from home. I'm Mike Dubusky, ABC News.
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14: Greenwich Public Schools is one of at least 10 districts across Connecticut that received fake threats or swatting right before summer break as part of a trend of increased swatting across America. The Connecticut Intelligence Center believes there is a coordination between swatters. Some swatters are connected to nihilistic groups. Trumbull-based Cooper Surgical agreed to pay over $200 million to settle most of the lawsuits alleging its recalled fertility product damaged or destroyed embryos, with total legal liabilities exceeding $324 million. The defective product, recalled in 2023 after reports of impaired embryo development, led to claims from more than 1,500 people who said they lost embryos or suffered major setbacks in building their families. Following the settlements, Cooper Companies said it is exploring a sale of its Cooper Surgical division. While attorneys

0: Affected families said the agreement provides accountability and financial support for future fertility treatments. Fairfield County-based Venezuelan community organizations and aid groups are mobilizing donations and support after the devastating earthquakes in Venezuela. The organizations include Stanford-based AmeriCares and Fairfield-based Save the Children. 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
1: 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Weather update.
2: Scattered showers through this afternoon with a high near 80. Partly cloudy after midnight, below in the low in the 60s. Partly sunny and warm tomorrow. It'll be in the mid-80s. Monday, sunny and warm in the mid-80s. I'm meteorologist Paul Piorek on WICC.

0: Wow.
1: Hell yeah, that sounds like a party just about to happen.
0: Welcome,
1: ladies and gentlemen,
0: to this fine radio program, podcast, and video extravaganza known internationally.
1: Hi, Mom.
0: As the world famous Smokin' and Toastin'. We are so glad to have you here for show number 490. And Ian has volunteered to do the math, and that puts us at...
1: That puts us, carry the 3, minus 2, halfway to 500
0: okay,
1: right now.
0: It's good, good to know. It feels like it's closer than that somehow.
1: It's called new math.
0: Okay.
1: Also, I went to school in Liberty.
0: Yeah, well
1: that's the country for those of you that don't know.
0: And when we first started the show, I was told there would be no math, so I am not here to check your math.
1: Oh. We learn by counting pigs.
0: That's right. That's what you do in Liberty.
1: And gators.
0: Welcome to the show, ladies and gentlemen. Gators. Yes, gators. We love talking about gators here on the program. They're, I would say, roughly third on our list of things we like to talk about. Second would probably be cigars and whiskey.
1: Yes,
0: and
1: yes.
0: First would be Nicolas Cage.
1: Nicolas Cage.
0: So yeah, we will be happy to indulge in all of those things on today's program, show number 490. We are going to be bringing you a very interesting look at what bartenders say, or what Vine Pear rather says, is the one whiskey that you should buy and bring home from every U.S. state.
1: Oh,
0: so I thought this would be interesting.
1: That's,
0: you can,
1: that's an interesting one,
0: you
1: right?
0: You can, you can weigh in, obviously, but we'll get to that. Of course, it would make sense that we'd be drinking whiskey on the show, but those of you who listen to the show on the regular basis know we're never that coordinated. Today, we're going to be trying a mezcal. It's called Oaxaca Mezcal. Boy. It's from Osaka, Mexico. We'll be trying that, and Ian brought the beers today. So this is how it worked. Ian said, I have a couple of beers I want to bring on the show. And I was like, okay, cool, that's fine. Because usually I bring the beers, right? So I was like, okay, that's fine. I said, you know, usually we start with something light and then move to something a little heavier, and then finally the heaviest one will be the last in terms of ABV. And so, and Ian looked at me and said, I've got two beers I want to bring. And I said, okay, I'll bring something light. And so that's the way today went. But what are we tasting beer-wise? Because I've given
1: What's the light one you got?
0: I gave it to you. It's in your cooler.
1: Oh, that's right.
0: It is from Back Pew Brewing.
1: Oh,
0: I know
1: Back
0: that.
1: Pew, yes, yes.
0: And it's a German-style Pilsner.
1: Tom's Pils, German-style Pilsner. I love the picture of it as well.
0: The picture is great because it's got this little German, you know, Swiss chalet
1: little village going on.
0: Yeah, I dig it. It makes me think.
1: German style lager made in Texas, 12 fluid ounces, coming in at 5%.
0: What a lot of people don't know. Okay. Show the can again. Show that to the camera. What a lot of people don't know is that the building to from the beer that he's holding, that is where the negotiations are going on to try and end the Iran war. It's a little village in Switzerland. They're drinking German pills.
1: Then coming in slightly bigger than that.
0: Yeah.
1: And I'm just stepping it up one notch, mm-hmm. Okay?
0: Okay.
1: Is the Camille Golden Strong Ale. This is from Rough House Brewing.
0: Here we go.
1: And this one is at 9.2%. Okay.
2: just minor shit.
0: A lot of times I'll bring in like an IPA for the middle beer, and it's usually around 7. So you've gone a couple of steps
1: and then
0: that.
1: And then stepping it up one more,
0: mm-hmm.
1: because we can't be outdone by the second beer.
0: Of course
1: we got this is called Body Farm Imperial Stout.
0: I'm sure it's light.
1: Coming in at 12%.
0: Okay, there you go. Well, Ian.
1: So light, drinkable, float down a river kind of beers.
0: I love that you're consistent. I appreciate that about you so much. Chris Collins is our guest today. Welcome back to the show.
3: Howdy. Thank you.
0: Now, Chris has given us, and he performed it live here at the beginning of the show, he's given us one of our cooler Smokin' and Toastin' theme songs. We have several, and this one, it's, you know, one we...
1: Crushes it.
0: We played it, you know, probably hundreds of times as the intro to the show, but it's super fun having him here doing it live, and we're going to have him do a little more music for us in the program, because when Ian said, hey, Chris Collins can come back on the show, and I was like, awesome, that means I don't have to prepare as much stuff. He can just do songs, you know? It'll work out. But we do have beers and mezcal to taste, and we do have our regular features on the show will continue to happen. We will try a beverage of mystery here in a few minutes. And then on top of that, we'll bring you the two most popular. Well, one of them's the most popular. I don't know about the other. Drinking news is super popular on the show. And we have a teaser headline for you for the drinking news story today. And that is... Ma'am, please keep that gun holstered. And we have a drunken fact for you. We'll bring that to you here in just a few moments. A drunken fact is something you can pass along next time you're at a party, people are drinking, you want to drop some knowledge, come across like someone who knows things. You know, one of my favorite shirts says, "That's what I do. I smoke cigars and I know things."
1: That's right.
0: Yeah. And so if you're that kind of person, we'll have a good drunken fact for you to drop on people. And here's the teaser headline for the drunken fact. I fought in the war. It was a tough battle. We fought in the trenches. I was killed.
3: Wow. Sounds like a full story right there.
0: I had an uncle that used to say that. That's where I borrowed that from.
2: It's like a good bike.
0: Actually, that I stole that from a comedy routine by Kevin Pollak.
3: Oh, it sounds like something from King of the Hill.
0: Yeah,
3: King of the Hill.
0: It kind of does, yeah.
3: Got my shins blown off. I was fighting for Texas.
0: You do that voice pretty well, Terry. That's good. Well, welcome to the show. My name is Cruz. My co-host is Ian Barry. We have Terry on the Wheels of Steel producing the program. And, of course, Chris Collins is our guest. So we're going to enjoy some beverages today, talk a little bit about cigars. There's good cigar news, another legal win that I've been promising to tell you about, but bad news right on the heels of that, because we can't have nice things.
1: Well, cigars are the government and the public's whipping boys.
0: That's right. So good news, a cigar legal win has taken place federally, but at the same time, New York State has now introduced one of those generational tobacco ban bills.
1: It's not
0: law yet, but remember we talked about this in
1: England.
0: The UK.
1: Yeah.
0: And it's like, so basically,
3: you know, if they just don't want kids to buy cigars, all they have to do is wait. And when they grow up, there's not going to be any laws because no kids know what a cigar is today at all.
0: See, I'm going to make a prediction right now. We can come back and reference this in a few years and see if it was right. But I am predicting that anywhere that this generational tobacco ban bill passes, that smoking will actually increase, like cigarette smoking.
1: Well, here's the problem.
0: Because now they've made it kind of taboo, it really cool.
1: But no, it's deeper than that. Here's the problem, okay? Tobacco is still legal.
0: Right.
1: Now it's illegal for you, but not for them.
0: Right.
1: I don't think that's going to fly in the United States.
3: Yeah, they never really did good with the war on drugs. Yeah. How are they going to see results out of that? You're right.
0: You're exactly right. You know, for all of the just say no stuff.
3: It's legal everywhere.
0: Your drug use went up everywhere during that time. Gosh. And I think you're going to see the same thing with smoking. Smoking cigarettes had actually become much less cool over time.
3: Yeah.
0: A lot of celebs were, you know, vocal about the fact that they'd quit smoking and that, you know, there was this general kind of understanding. It wasn't like, you can't do that. It was more like, yeah, if you want to, like, you know, be, you know, physically strong and some of those things, maybe you shouldn't, you know,
3: people saw people like George Harrison and Johnny Carson and Walt Disney all pass away from lung cancer, people don't do that anymore.
0: It cracks me up seeing like footage from an old Tonight Show and Johnny is sitting at his desk
1: hosting the show with a cigarette.
0: Yeah.
3: Yes.
0: Yeah.
3: Yes.
1: I mean, now that I'm all grown up, I really do want the government to tell me what to do because I can't make my own decisions.
0: That's good to know.
1: You know, that's just the way it is because. Like, how can I be trusted to make my own decisions? I mean, I can vote.
0: Yeah.
1: But I can't make other decisions for myself. I can drink.
0: Yeah.
1: But I certainly can't make decisions about tobacco.
0: Well, if you are old enough to smoke, if it hasn't been prohibited for you, we will tell you about some cigars to watch for. And if we have time to get to this, Cigar Aficionado has released another of their famous lists that is entitled 15 cigars you should be smoking right now. So I love someone taking that literally, lighting 15 cigars and starting smokes, going back
3: like
0: and forth.
3: Like one of those old photographs you'd see of people that tried to put too many cigarettes or golf balls in their mouth.
0: Or even just like, you know, when you go to a bar and they have all kinds of beers on tap, so you order a flight. I'd like a flight of cigars. Right. Just light them all. Oh, that one's nice. Oh, this one's more full-bodied. You know, that would work. So we should do that, by the way. A cigar flight. Next time we're on location somewhere.
3: That would be something.
0: Yeah. It was like, wait, no, that fourth cigar was mine, not yours, Ian. Keep away. Keep your lips off that cigar.
3: It only counts as one cigar if I smoke all five at once.
0: That's right.
1: And that's the okay, strange things happening in public.
0: Yeah.
1: I'm literally at a car dealership. I'm standing outside with a cigar because I'm waiting on my my truck to get serviced, right? Mm-hmm. So I light my cigar. I'm sitting out there for a couple minutes. This guy comes by. He's like, hey, man, can I get some of that? I was like, I'm sorry, what? He's like, can I get some of that cigar? I was like, no, thank you.
0: Cigars are not joints. You don't pass them around. You know?
1: No, I got my slobbery lips all over the end of this. Do you really want to put my slobbery cigar in your mouth?
0: They don't care when it's a joint, but apparently they do it when it's a cigar.
1: That's so weird to me. Like,
0: yeah. Wow. I know. I'm with you.
3: I don't know what you think about that. I don't think I'd accept that either.
0: You're a very good friend, and I will give you a cigar. But I will not give you the cigar I'm smoking.
1: That's true. That's the way it is.
0: Right. I mean, I'm happy to share, but not this one, you know?
1: And that's the way I want it, by the way.
0: Exactly.
1: What's that song? I want it that way. You know? That's right.
0: Like Steve Martin used to say, I thought of something important, but I forgot. And he's like, oh, yeah, I remember. I'm radioactive. Shake. All right. So we haven't gotten to anything in this segment, but that's okay because it's a long show.
1: There's more segments.
0: There's more segments. So we'll get to the beverage of mystery next, and the drunken fact, I think, should be in our next segment. So I will try to keep the segment straight this week, and we'll not have to go back and do a fill-in segment later. Thank you, Terry, for being the one who picked up on the fact that we kind of screwed that up last week. So, all right, we got to take a break. We'll be right back, and then the show will start for real. It's Smoking and Toasting.

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0: 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Welcome back to the program. We have the cough buttons installed now, so that was Terry coughing, but you only heard it from our mics, not
1: That's
0: from
1: right.
0: his.
1: That's right.
0: It wasn't nearly as
2: professional.
0: Yeah, as stressful as it would have been had he just coughed right there on the mic. So our show features a few, you know, sort of things that we do on a regular basis. And one of them is the beverage of mystery. And this is where one of us brings a beverage of some sort in. We taste it sight unseen. And the only person who knows what it is the person what brung it. Today, that is me. And it's time, ladies and gentlemen, for
3: the beverage of mystery.
0: So it's nice to be back in the studio so we can hear that. That had to be put in post the last few. I hope the camera was on Ian just then. I don't know if it was.
1: It's on everybody, so yes, just look at Ian. It's on everyone
0: right
1: now.
0: The look that came across your face when you took a good noseful of the beverage of mystery was classic. Classic in its own way. We haven't even tasted it. We haven't even tasted it yet, and you guys
1: like
0: are moaning and groaning.
4: Yeah. It's like
1: that smells bad.
4: It has a horchata, but something has gone a little bit wrong with it, right?
0: Does this smell infected to you? it's one of those things.
4: How old is this milk? Smell this.
1: Oh. Right. Yeah. Smell
0: taste
1: it. You smell it.
0: Taste it.
4: Smell my finger.
0: Smell the glove.
4: What's wrong with that?
1: It also smells like
4: the glove.
0: Smells like
1: something that could be Christmassy,
4: but this is like a horchata eggnog or something.
0: You know, I love you when I bring this stuff. Ian was asking when I brought it in if it was milk, and it kind of looks like
4: it really does,
0: like a skim milk maybe.
4: This looks egregious. I'm not sure what's going on here.
0: Take a sip. It can be a small one. It's okay. Be brave.
4: This is that fear factor moment.
0: Oh my God. See, here's the thing about this. This is this could be good.
1: Is this horchata?
0: But it's just not.
1: Oh, it's horchata flavored Vicks. That's what it is, right? Instead of strawberry, there's green and red, but now they've got a new milky horchata flavored Vicks.
4: Green and red and white.
1: Yeah. Yep.
0: And you can drink it or rub it on your chest if you have a cold.
1: Either one.
4: Okay.
1: Wow, with a hint of cinnamon.
4: It really does.
1: It's got that. It tastes like cinnamon Red Hots mixed into it.
0: Yep. Kind of does. You have a question for me, Ian?
1: His question is,
4: yes, dear God, what have you done?
1: I was going to say, his question is, you're saying someone actually bottled it or canned this and sold it?
4: It won't go away either. Is that a beverage of mystery in your pocket, or are you just... I can't stop swallowing. Happy to see me.
0: I don't know how happy I am at this point. But,
1: I'm trying to make it go the other way.
0: So today's beverage of mystery is a lesson in what happens when you take two things.
4: Oh, it does bad things to beer, too. Oh, God.
5: Oh, no.
0: When you take two things that are inherently not good and you put them together and they form like Voltron to form something even worse than either of those two things were by themselves. This, my friend, is a Buzzballs horchata with Fireball.
5: Oh my God.
1: That's the cinnamon. That's the cinnamon I tasted.
5: Wow.
0: So it's not only not real whiskey, but it's not even, I don't think it's a real beverage, actually. I think it's just, I saw this, we did a whole show
4: that
0: a while back with Buzzballs.
4: That is cruel, unusual punishment.
0: But I think this one is new.
1: It is new. I've not seen that ever.
0: This would have scored near the bottom of our Buzzballs extravaganza.
4: There was a chocolate one that actually scored a little higher than most.
1: They were good. It was most of the chocolate flavored ones. The ones that were espresso and chocolate flavored, those were the ones that everyone actually seemed to kind of
4: see what you miss out on when you're not.
5: I know. Yeah.
4: We tried every flavor Buzzballs we could get.
0: Ian, would you like?
5: I'm kind of glad I missed that one.
0: Would you like to have mine? It barely touched my lips.
4: No.
0: You'll be okay. Yeah. So,
4: No, can I get some of that?
0: I got to tell you, that's not good. And again, we talked about this when we did the Buzzballs show. It's like there was a meeting, I guarantee you, at the Buzzballs company.
4: Oh, the belch is even worse.
0: Yeah, well, that's just to get you back for the malt liquor show, where you brought me all that malt liquor.
1: I feel like that may even get him back for the Malort.
0: It might. It might.
1: The barrel-aged Malort.
0: I'm going to go on record right now as saying, if I had to drink this or Malort, I'm pretty sure I would go Malort.
4: Maybe, yeah.
0: Yeah. That'll tell you something about how truly heinous this is. It's not a... it's so heinous again, that it took up the whole segment.
4: I hate to bring this up yet again. There had to be a panel of people going, yes, that's the flavor we're looking for.
5: But if they're drinking those all day, do you expect them to make good decisions?
4: Oh, jeez. Well, yes.
0: But can you imagine? Think about this. In that meeting, they probably brought in 4 or 5 different samples, and those were rejected for this.
5: Oh, my God.
0: Now, think about what those others must have tasted like.
5: Cilantro lime.
4: Which poor bastard went blind in one eye?
0: All right. Tell you what, we'll have what is looking like it might be a good beer. The German-style Pilsner called Tom's Pils from Back Pew Brewing Company.
4: We'll had a bad thing from Back Pew, so I'm looking forward to this.
0: I'm feeling good. Hopefully it'll wash that away. We will be right back. Is Drano a good palate cleanser? I'm just wondering. We'll be right back at Smoking and Toasting.

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4: Welcome back to the program. It is Smoking and Toasting. 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
5: I love those things.
4: And I would just mention that, most of the time when we come in to do the show, we have no plan whatsoever. Today we have things. We have stuff going on. It's very exciting to be here when there's an actual show happening, and that's kind of what. So you've tuned in for a good one, folks. It's 4:90.
6: We didn't just show up to drink today.
4: That's right. Well, actually, we did. That's what's going to make it a good show. But before we get to a little more drinking, let's do the drunken fact, Terry.
6: And now it's time for another Smoking and Toasting Drunken Fact.
4: So I'll just mention before we get into the drunken fact that I found out this last week that my father actually listened to a show.
5: What?
4: He listened to the show. My father doesn't smoke or drink. Yeah, right? and he actually listened to our barrel pick show when we were doing the barrel pick with all the, you know, guests that had the good palates and everything. And the only thing I could think of was, Dad, did you like the fanfare on the drunken fact? Yeah. Did you like that?
6: That's what's important.
4: The drunken fact is where we bring you a fact that is ostensibly, we believe it to be true because we found it on the internet and everybody knows that's the source of all wisdom and knowledge. Second really only to Wikipedia. And so we have a true fact here for you that you can drop like a nugget of knowledge next time you're at a party and everybody's drinking and you want to like impress some young lady or something, you know, and come across like you know things. Here's a fact for you. You ready? In 1923, a jockey suffered a fatal heart attack mid-race. His horse finished and won the race, making him the first and only jockey to win a race while deceased.
6: Whoa.
4: In the history of horse racing.
6: Well, I think he deserves...
5: Still gets credit.
4: Yeah. Yeah. Can you imagine, though? I mean, that must have been an incredible horse.
6: That horse must have loved him.
4: Yeah.
6: Do it for him no matter what.
4: Win one for the Gipper.
5: So would you say he's a dead ringer?
4: He's a... Yeah. You probably wouldn't, but I totally would. I would say that. I would totally say that. So
5: the horse was like, I think it's dead. Get it off.
4: Yeah.
7: Oh, man.
4: Yeah. Yeah, I bet it made that ceremony, you know, where they gather around with the horse and the winner and the people who won, who sponsor the race, and they're handing him the prize. I bet it made that really awkward.
8: Well, I think what they did, I feel like they just weakened at Bernie's, Tim. Put some sunglasses on him. One guy got on the other. Jonathan Silverman got on one side.
4: And by the way,
5: they spritzed the dead guy with champagne.
4: That works, by the way. And I know this because I saw the Beach Boys, and I'm pretty sure Mike Love was deceased and being held up with a stick during the show. He didn't move a lot. You know, maybe only swayed with the wind a little bit, you know.
8: Beach Boys too.
4: Yeah, yeah, that's right.
5: Put a fan on him, we'll make it look like he's moving.
4: Yeah, yeah. Help me, Rhonda, I'm dead.
8: I like that they got two movies out of that too.
4: Yeah, well, you know, it's Hollywood. You can expect that. Ian has poured us our first beer. This is actually one that I brought in, and I don't know anything about it other than it comes from Back Pew Brewing Company, which is a brewery here in the greater Houston area. That has had a really consistent run of great beers.
5: It's a Pilsner fit for a German who, by the way of Pennsylvania, has made it to Texas.
4: Oh, okay.
5: Flavorful malt biscuit is bright and clean with traditional how-to.
8: I met that guy the other day in the World Cup.
5: Hops,
4: yeah.
5: Aromatics for all-day drinking affair. Prost.
4: Yeah, well, I have lived in both Philadelphia and Houston and Texas, and I can tell you that there are large German populations. If you go to New Braunfels, Texas, it's like almost all Germans there. It's like a German enclave. And, of course, Philadelphia it's a melting pot. You've got every ethnicity there. So the German brewing tradition is strong. In fact, Ian brought, just as a show beer, he brought the traditional lager from Yingling, which we had, you know, before the show started. Mine's empty now. But that is a very German lager, Yingling lager. It's got hints of that.
5: So very, very straightforward, very simple.
4: It'll be interesting
5: but
4: to
5: quite
4: see.
5: Quite delicious.
4: It'll be interesting to see what, what Back Pew did with a traditional German lager.
5: This is more German.
4: Mm-hmm. Right, because it's got a little more of that upfront malt.
5: Mm-hmm. And a little bitterness up front, too, that. It's really good. The malt profile is really nice.
4: Why am I immediately craving a pretzel?
5: It has a very pretzel-y kind of note to it as well. Yes.
4: It does. Almost has that, you know, that dust on the pretzel? Mm-hmm. That's kind of what it reminds me of, is that wheat dust flavor.
5: What kind of beers do you usually enjoy, Chris?
7: Oh, well, my all-time favorite is going to be Eighth Wonder, which is a cream style ale. It's the only cream style ale I've ever liked, though.
4: The Buckle Bunny?
5: No,
7: it's Dome Foam.
4: Dome Foam. Yeah, I was thinking Eureka Heights. I'm sorry. Dome Foam is a great beer, though.
7: I really love it. Hard to find outside of just going down to the brewery. But no, I love German. I love Pilsners. I like a couple of Kolsch style. But yeah, I mean, kind of.
4: You're more into the lighter,
7: that.
4: Crisper kind of beers. How does this one strike you?
7: It's fantastic. I can taste the precision engineering.
4: Oh, I like that. I don't think we've ever said that about a beer.
5: It's very German.
4: I use that on shows when you're not here?
7: It's very German, yes.
4: I can taste the precision engineering. That is brilliant. I love it.
5: It is really good.
4: Yeah, actually, it is very good, very drinkable. It's straightforward but complex at the same time is kind of the way I would describe it.
5: And we have quite a few very German-style breweries here in Texas. Mm-hmm. Allstadt, Stetzi,
4: Stetzi
5: Foss,
4: is another one. And there are plenty of other breweries that aren't as exclusively German style, but that make a really good German style, like this one from Back Pew. So
5: I do find it interesting when you walk into a place that is purely German style beers that it makes me giggle when I hear the people ask for an IPA.
4: Yeah, IPA is definitely not a German-style beer.
5: But I'll take a Doppelbock.
4: Yeah, but, you know, that's what happens when you take me places. So, it's just the way it is. I always ask, what IPAs do you have? And at Allstadt, they kind of look at you funny when
5: they
4: you
5: do.
4: Ask that.
5: They do.
4: Which
5: Allstadt's
4: which is
5: funny. Have you ever been to Allstadt Brewery?
7: I have not.
5: Okay, so you're driving through the Texas country, right? Yeah. And on one side, you're driving past peaches and peach stands. You got wine and peaches and wine and castle.
7: Oh, I think I passed there.
5: It literally just shows right outside of Fredericksburg.
4: Kind of like the Hearst Castle.
5: Freaking Castle.
4: Right. In California. Yeah.
7: That's the Allstate Brewery.
4: Yeah. You're driving down Highway 1, and you look off to your left in this enormous castle where William Randolph Hearst lived.
7: Really?
4: Yeah. But so it's kind of like that. And by the way,
8: you know what they call that in France?
4: Yeah.
8: Any road they're on.
4: I've made a decision, guys. When the show really hits the big time and we're rolling in money, I'm thinking I'm going to move into the country and eat me a lot of peaches.
7: Oh.
5: You could be very close to Allstate Brewery.
4: I could, yeah. And I could head over to Allstate for beers. It'd be great.
7: There's a lot of presidents of the United States that did that.
4: Yeah. There certainly
8: That's right.
4: are.
8: That's right.
4: The best line in that whole song is, "Peaches come from a can. They were put there by a man."
5: Millions of peaches.
4: A lot of people, for me. A lot of people thought that the whole alternative rock explosion of the 90s was, too brainy. And when anybody says that, I just point them immediately to Peaches by the President of the United States of America. Although it's not their only brainy song. They've got a few others, but that one's probably my favorite. So our guest, Chris Collins, is a noted musician. He has,
5: He said noted musician to dump.
4: I was going for that. I'm glad you picked up on it. But Chris, you've had songs in your repertoire that are about the joys of enjoying a good whiskey and
7: a nice cigar.
4: And what was the name of your first album?
7: First album was called Whiskey and Cigars.
4: Okay, so this is, you wonder, why do they have a musician on? That's why. That's why. We feel like you're a kindred spirit. I know you've got some new stuff. You want to share something with us?
7: I would love to share something.
4: We have time in this segment,
8: yes,
4: Terry?
8: Yes, we do. Yeah.
4: Okay,
8: yeah.
4: All right, so let's let him grab his guitar and his hat because the hat is important.
5: The hat's got some mojo. It's just sitting there, and I can feel the mojo flowing
4: off of
5: it.
4: For those of you who are going, you should wear a cowboy hat. It's a Stetson.
8: It is a Stetson.
4: Yeah,
8: first Stetson. Yeah.
5: It's funny because I actually have a black hat similar to that, small brim.
4: Yeah.
5: And the rest of the band, they just kind of nod their head and go, well, that's just that guy.
8: That guy.
4: I have one
5: but I grew up in Liberty. I'm country enough.
4: Yeah. I have one similar to that. It's a straw hat, and I like to put on a good Hawaiian shirt and that hat and go downstairs at my building and freak out the concierge, They're like, who is this guy? They let anybody rent here. So, Chris Collins, what are you going to play for us?
7: I'm going to play a brand new song. This has not been broadcast anywhere. I played it a couple of times at just private shows.
4: Mm-hmm.
7: I started it in 2016.
4: Oh,
7: and I was trying to get back on the road back then, and I just had the first verse, and I just kind of sat with it and never really got past it, but it kept coming back to me every other year or so. And this year when I started to get back on the road, and it's been a much more successful endeavor this time.
4: All right, I'm going to sip on a little of this back pew while you do this song. It'll be good.
7: I ended up finishing it, and this is called Red Brick Streets of Lubbock Town.
4: Ooh, nice.

million voices strong. And there's more come to listen than a working in the kitchen. I'll know I wasn't wrong. Lost but for my dreams, busking without a soul around. I found myself on the red brick streets of Lubbock Town.

0: That's awesome.
1: I totally want to jam over that.
0: I know. I saw Ian pick up the ukulele and putting his fingers on it for some chords. I was like,
1: no, I can't interrupt.
0: Don't do it.
2: I shut the mic off. I was just
0: okay. Thank you, Jerry. Thank you, Jerry. No,
1: so beautiful.
0: So is that something that you will have available for people to stream and listen to at some point?
3: Yes, I'm going to be recording that next. We're still working it out, but it should be in the fall this year. That'll be getting recorded. I do have two new singles coming out, and I can play one of those later if you'd like.
0: Okay, yeah, love for you too.
1: You have two albums out right now, right?
3: Two albums out. Albums.
0: One's called Whiskey and Cigars.
3: One's called Whiskey and Cigars.
0: I love it.
3: It's called the Lonesome Soul EP.
0: Yeah.
3: And they're available everywhere except for Apple Music for some stupid reason.
0: Wow.
3: But I'm getting that fixed.
0: Okay.
3: They will be up very soon. They were there for years, and then they got taken down. I don't know what happened.
0: Yeah.
3: It's dispute with my distributor. But they're everywhere else, Spotify, YouTube, all the Amazon Music.
0: And how do you spell your name so people can find you?
3: K-R-I-S Collins.
0: Okay, K-R-I-S. Yeah. All right, very good.
3: Thank you.
0: Well, I love that, and it's like it immediately, paints the picture in your mind, which is what I like about it so much. Now, I know musicians hate this when you ask this question, so I'm going to ask it.
3: Yeah.
0: how would you classify your music? Is it country? Is it Americana? If you had to give it a label, if I had a gun to your head and said, tell me what your music is or you're done.
3: Okay, so the standard answer is soul-infused or blues-infused Texas soul.
0: Ooh, I like
3: that. That's what I call it. But just, for the general listener, Americana, folk. I really stayed away from the country label for so long, but at the end of the day, I do sound like this. And
1: so Texas singer-songwriter as a blanket statement
3: is
1: kind of its own thing, and it has a lot of influence. It's not country.
0: Well, if you look
1: it's got country in it. It's not
0: you
1: folk,
0: look at somebody
1: but it's got
0: like
1: folk
0: a,
1: in it.
0: Somebody like a Hayes Carl or somebody like that. I mean, are they
1: I just saw him recently.
0: Are they really country? They're not really country,
1: not
0: are
1: really?
0: They?
1: No,
0: yeah. So,
1: really
3: but
0: boring.
3: I did just release a country single in January. It's called I'm Nobody, and it's everywhere. So please.
0: I love it. All right. So we are going to take a break. We still have a lot to do. We got to find out what Ian had to smoke this week. And I think we have another beer we're going to try. We'll be right back. It's Smoking and Toasting.
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0: That was really well done all the way through.
1: Can I tell you guys about a Hoya de Nicaragua Clásico?
0: You can if you will allow Chris to pass those beers
1: around.
0: I'm
1: still kind of pouring them, actually, because they're all foamy.
0: All right, so tell me about a Hoya de Nicaragua Clásico.
1: Well, this is in particular the Clásico original Green Room edition.
0: Oh, Green Room. What does that mean?
1: So this is dedicated to the, back when the presidents used to meet in the green room, presidents and their staff used to meet in the green room.
0: And eat a lot of peaches?
1: That's where they would smoke cigars.
0: Oh, okay. Gotcha.
14: Is this in the White House or something?
1: Yes. In the White House.
0: So the White House.
14: I haven't seen Trump use it lately, so that's why I guess I don't know about it.
1: So this is the.
0: But it's huge.
14: It's huge. It's going to be the best green room.
1: It's green room selection.
0: It's the most.
1: This is a Diadema coming in at 6x54 Diadema, just so you know, is basically a Perfecto.
0: Yeah.
1: And it's a beautiful cigar. It's shade grown Connecticut seed Ecuadorian wrapper with a Nicaraguan binder, Nicaraguan filler. The Perfecto shape is cappuccino in color.
0: Oh, nice.
1: The wrapper, very few veins, somewhat oily, single band, very firm feel overall. Pre-light sniff on this sweet, creamy coffee, barnyard, slightly spicy at the cap. I used a clip, had a light draw to it, sweet, creamy coffee, earth, and leather on the lips. The initial light, Nicaraguan pepper candy blast.
0: Nice.
2: Dang, candy. I want one.
0: That's really a thing. Good. Yeah, that's a thing. Really.
1: It was like sweet, but it wasn't really so much of a blast, really. It was a lot of pepper, but sweet on top of that.
0: But I don't think I've heard a cigar, described that way. So that's really unique.
1: So spicy, underlying sweet coffee. Retrohale is spicy and woody with sweet coffee. Awkward burn.
0: Oh.
1: Mm-hmm. Now, keep in mind, this is a Perfecto, so it started as a little tiny end, right?
0: Mm-hmm.
1: I lit it, and it started burning at about 45 to 60 degrees.
0: So kind of a canoeing from the start, right?
1: just like if you sliced it sideways, like the way they slice
0: and that does happen sometimes with those
1: places.
0: Perfectos that go down to the little, nipple foot, basically. So
1: I tended to burn. This is the first third of the cigar. Now the pepper is more than present, leaving a little room in the palate for a little else. Although this is a mid mild-ish cigar, as it settles in, breaks in a cloud of pepper and wood. I get sweet, creamy coffee, classic humidor. That's about all I can think of. Classic humidor, by the way.
0: Humidor smell? Yeah.
1: Classic humidor. And an slight minty note. Burn is still 45-degree angle. The retrohale is sweet and spicy with cedar and sweet cream, solid ash, awkward burn. Proposed pairing, like a summer ale or a mezcal, actually, I thought would go really well with this particular cigar.
0: We have one today,
1: The second third of this, I tended the burn, settling into a spicy, not quite medium strength. Coffee and cedar become more prominent, along with earth and tangy leather. Somewhat vegetal, slightly floral notes weave in and out and find their place amongst the growing complexity. The burn is finally evening out. Retrohale is spicy and sweet with wood and a kiss of mint. Solid ash, better burn.
0: Okay.
1: Last third of the cigar comes in. Although riding the line between mild and medium and an overall classic cigar kind of flavor profile, the Clásico original green room still manages to be complex. Tangy leather and rich earth ramp up in the last third of this. Retrohale is sweet, spicy, and cedar solid ash. Good, although slightly slanted burn.
0: Okay.
1: Price to quality. This is a $14 cigar.
0: Oh, wow. So, tell me what you thought of your overall price to quality, and then I want to ask if that kind of slanted burn impacted your score.
1: So, I probably would have bumped it up a half a point, or maybe even a full point,
0: if
1: I didn't have the burn issue.
0: Yeah.
1: But the burn issue was really not that big a deal. It just burned crooked.
0: Right.
1: And kept burning crooked until it
0: burned. Yeah, right.
1: Right. So it never burned wrong. It never burned too hot or anything. So I didn't dock it too much, but I give it a 5. You're getting what you're paying for.
0: Okay.
1: You get a great cigar.
0: At $10. Yeah.
1: At $10.
0: All right. Good.
1: You get a great cigar at $10. And oddly enough, it's so big a flavor for coming into a medium mild cigar, which is strange. And it has more spice than you would think.
0: For a medium to mild.
1: But still comes across medium and mild. So very strange on those fronts.
0: I'll tell you about my cigar in the second hour of the show, but I'll tell you what it was. I smoked a Christoph GC Signature Series Robusto. So I'm looking forward to telling you about that. First, though, we should talk about this beer. Ian poured it at the beginning of the segment. What is this, Ian, that is...
1: Camille Golden Strong Ale with Texas-grown Marzahn and Morvedre grapes. I don't know. I'm probably saying it completely wrong. Dry hopped with Citra, Nelson Sauvin, and Superdelic.
0: So it's so interesting. Right as you said grape, it hit my palate. Yeah. And there is a almost a wine-like characteristic kind of in the middle of the palate on
1: the
0: this.
1: The aftertaste on this is grape skin.
0: Mm. In the best possible way.
1: Yes.
0: This beer tastes great.
1: So
0: this has a great
1: just outside
0: flavor.
1: Of San Marcos, Texas, my wife and I went to New Braunfels over last weekend for our anniversary. And we went around on one day, and we went to a couple different breweries, and this was one of them. This brewery blew my mind.
0: Oh, cool.
1: Rough House Brewing. And so what's funny is we found a brewery, and also kudos to Middleton Brewery. Middleton Brewery is out in the country off the Devil's Backbone is what they call it. And you stop there, and it's a beautiful little brewery. They have nice beers and everything. The people there are super nice. And then my wife, while we're sitting there and I'm smoking a cigar, she goes, hey, there's a brewery literally right down this little lonely road.
0: Oh, love it.
1: And it looks like the kind of road where we turn on it and like, I suppose you're wondering why I'm bringing you out here. We're just going for a country trip.
0: And then we end up while we were
1: and then we end up at this place
15: the
1: called
15: gas station in the Texas Chainsaw Massacre. Yeah.
1: And then we end up at this place called Rough House Brewing, and it is beautiful.
0: Mm.
1: And I walk in, and the beers are so amazingly good.
0: Well, and you're in the neighborhood of one of my all-time favorites, which is that Guadalupe Brewing is
1: and
0: in
1: I love
0: same,
1: Guadalupe Brewing.
0: That's in the same general area.
1: This so brewery blew my mind.
0: This sounds like a great place to do a little pub crawl.
1: So we're going to be, I'm going to try and get a hold of them because not only that, but they have a cave they age beer in.
0: I love this.
1: A cave on their property.
0: A cave. That's awesome.
1: That they had dug out and aged beer. We're going to try and get them on so they can talk about all this.
0: So this has got, in addition to that grape skin thing you were talking about, it's got some spice to it and not like peppery spice. It's more like I don't know, the kind of spices you might use when you're making a pie or something.
1: I was unfortunately they didn't have it in cans, but my wife got a hazy IPA. First off, my wife never orders an IPA.
0: Yeah, and what'd you think?
1: Especially a hazy one. She went in and bought one.
0: Oh,
1: after tasting it.
0: Wow,
1: it was amazing. I wanted to bring it home to you.
0: I got
1: to
0: try this place, but yeah, they didn't.
1: But they didn't have it in cans. Oh, it was unbelievable.
0: All right. Well, it sounds like a road trip is in order.
1: I did buy these two big beers that they had, and they're both like, wait till you get the next one too.
0: Wonderful. All right, we're gonna take a break. We will be back in hour two. I'll tell you about my cigar. We'll have some more music from Chris Collins, and that thing called Drinking News will be in hour two. We'll be right back.
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4: From ABC News, I'm Dave Packer. Dangerous conditions fueling wildfires across the West. A state of emergency now in effect in Utah as more than a dozen fires burn out of control, including the Cottonwood Fire. It's now the most destructive fire in the state's history, burning more than 92,000 acres. Alyssa Mason's with the Great Basin Team 5 on the Cottonwood Fire.
5: The rate of spread was anywhere between 100 feet to 3,000 feet a minute.
4: The inferno is prompting mandatory evacuations, and officials are telling more people to have their go bags ready. From fire to rain, and too much of it in Kentucky, where water rescues are underway after flash flooding. Up to 7 inches of rain falling in some parts of the state. Governor Beshear said another round of severe storms is expected this evening.
6: This is a serious enough situation where I am now signing a state of emergency so that we can deploy even more resources across Kentucky.
4: To Venezuela, where neighbors and rescuers in Caracas are

0: Retaliation for Iran firing on a cargo ship trying to cross the Strait of Hormuz just 24 hours earlier. 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
0: The flamingo revolution continues in Albania. Protesters holding up plastic flamingos once again flooding the streets of the capital, calling for the resignation of their prime minister, Edi Rama, and cries for Albanians to join a unified action against a proposed coastal resort along the southern Adriatic Sea. The development said to be a project linked to Jared Kushner, President Trump's son-in-law. Environmental advocates are opposed to the rapid development of the former communist nation's coast for high-end tourism. In Rome this weekend, to mark the 80th birthday of the little Italian scooter featured in many movies set in Italy, including classic Hollywood blockbusters, the largest gathering of Vespas ever.
6: Bringing his Vespa to the Italian capital to help celebrate, David Bomondi.
7: We have a strong passion for Vespas. We watch Vespas in the movies, and we have 13 Vespas in Texas, and we wanted to ride our classic Vespa in Roma.
6: I'll bet Rana says back in the Philippines.
8: We know from Roman Holiday and the movie Luca. So all generations, from the old people to the young people, we all know Vespa.
6: Organizers say 10,000 Vespas are scooting about Rome.
0: ABC's Chuck Severson. A new blue chip on Monday. Google parent company Alphabet is officially replacing Verizon in the Dow Jones Industrial Average. It's a big milestone for the tech giant, and will broaden the Dow's exposure to AI, cloud, and digital advertising. 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
11: Greenwich Public Schools is one of at least 10 districts across Connecticut that received fake threats or swatting right before summer break as part of a trend of increased swatting across America. The Connecticut Intelligence Center believes there is a coordination between swatters. Some swatters are connected to nihilistic groups. Trumbull-based Cooper Surgical agreed to pay over $200 million to settle most of the lawsuits alleging its recalled fertility product damaged or destroyed embryos, with total legal liabilities exceeding $324 million. The defective product, recalled in 2023 after reports of impaired embryo development, led to claims from more than 1,500 people who said they lost embryos or suffered major setbacks in building their families. Following the settlements, Cooper Companies said it is exploring a sale of its Cooper Surgical division, while attorneys for affected families said the agreement provides accountability and financial support for future fertility treatments. Fairfield County-based Venezuelan community organizations and aid groups are mobilizing donations and support after the devastating earthquakes in Venezuela. The organizations include Stanford-based AmeriCares and Fairfield-based Save the Children. 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
10: 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Weather update.
12: Scattered showers through this afternoon with a high near 80. Partly cloudy after midnight, below and below in the 60s. Partly sunny and warm tomorrow. It'll be in the mid-80s. Monday, sunny and warm in the mid-80s. I'm meteorologist Paul Piorek on WICC.

0: good. That was a good one.
1: That was amazing.
0: That was a really, really good one. Welcome back to Hour 2. It's Smokin' and Toastin', show number 490, and we are so glad you're here. We are going to get to this. I promise we will not leave you hanging. We will get to this this article from VinePair about the one whiskey you should bring back from every state. But right now, while Ian is pouring mezcal and Chris is getting ready to bring us another song, let me tell you about the cigar I smoked this week. Christoph is an interesting cigar company to me. Their emphasis seems to be on blending, using tobaccos from different locales around the world in interesting and unusual, maybe, combinations. So the cigar I smoked this week, the Christoph GC Signature Series Robusto, is a good example of this. It uses a Brazilian Maduro wrapper, a Honduran binder, and then fillers from Honduras, the Dominican Republic, and Nicaragua, all from Cuban seed. The GC on the Christoph GC Signature Series stands for Glenn Case. He is the owner of Christoph Cigars, and this is reportedly his favorite blend in their lineup. And I don't know if you've paid attention to Christoph or not. They got a lot of blends in their
2: lineup.
0: They
2: got a lot of cigars.
0: So this is his
2: favorite. I will tell you, though, they're straight-up original Maduro.
0: Great stuff.
2: Great. Also, they have one called a Pissed Off Christoph, which is fantastic.
0: Love that. Well, this Robusto had an interesting look. The wrapper was deep brown, a little mottled and veiny, but it had an oily sheen to it that was incredibly inviting. It was 5.5 by 34. It was almost like a smaller Toro with a pigtail cap and a brown and gold Christoph band. I'm not a huge fan of pigtail caps. I love the way they look, but unless I just don't have a cutter around, and I always have a cutter around, I don't usually twist them off to open up the cigar. I've done that a few times and ended up with a really ragged, peeling surface.
2: Always cut them.
0: On the head of the cigar. So I use my trusty V cutter and just slice the pigtail right off, leaving a nice, crisp incision. Not a lot of complexity noticeable in the pre-light sniff, but there was a really nice touch of Maduro sweetness and aged tobacco on the cold draw. Once I added fire to the equation, though, the flavors came rolling in with a passion. Rich, deep notes of molasses, chocolate, and oak
3: deep
0: showed up
3: molasses.
0: In a big way in the first third, along with oak. I think I mentioned oak, so it showed
3: oak
0: up twice.
3: And chocolate.
0: And a nice blend of spices on the finish. The draw was open and perfect, and the construction seemed quite good, even though the burn was a little jagged.
3: Good construction.
0: Second, third, I like that, by the way, doing that sort of a shadow emphasis. I like it. Second, third, saw a little bit of pepper creeping into the profile, which I was quite happy with. Smoke was thick and chewy, which is a word that I've noticed that cigar reviewers tend to use.
3: Creeping pepper.
0: Personally, I have never chewed smoke, but I'll just go with their description. By the final third, the pepper had ramped up a bit. It was creeping. Chocolate and a rich earth note joined the party, and I was convinced I'd found a new cigar to make sure was in my humidor rotation. Flavors were complex and varied, showing subtle nuances in the way they interacted with each other and kept my palate happy and wanting more. The Christoph GC Signature Series Robusto started out medium-bodied and climbed a notch or two to medium to full by the time the nub had started to burn my fingers. Suggested pairing?
3: The nub was burning.
0: A nice, complex bourbon wins the day here, like a Hunter and Scott or Eagle Rare. It is very difficult to go wrong with Eagle Rare. Bottom line, I loved this cigar. The flavor, complexity, the tingling buzz on the palate, all things that I love and look for in a smoke. The Christoph GC Signature Series Robusto is a $9 to $10 cigar, although I did pick this one up on sale for significantly less. But even at $10, this baby delivers. Price to quality, at $10, a solid $5. 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So, Christoph GC Signature
3: happy,
0: Series
3: happy.
0: Rocked. And I will also
3: joy,
0: mention,
3: joy.
0: It's a Robusto, but it smoked for like almost 2 hours. Like it
3: really?
0: It smoked slow and clean, and it was really an enjoyable
3: nice.
0: Time. Yeah. My wife was gone. I started doing the cigar review and jotting down my notes. She came home, and I was still smoking. It was like, it's like awesome. I said, yeah, I'm almost done here. Give me a few minutes, and but anyway,
2: that cigar was like the last 5 minutes of a football game.
0: That's right.
4: American football, just to be clear, since
2: kept
4: it's World
2: going.
4: Game.
0: Yeah. I'm totally going to start a YouTube channel called The Last 5 Minutes, and it's going to be the last 5 minutes of football games and basketball games.
4: Yeah.
0: And because basketball, really, unless your team is ahead by 30 points, it's all about the last 5 minutes.
4: Yeah,
0: and the last 5 minutes can last like an hour. Yeah.
2: I do love basketball games, but like my thing is, I'll start at halftime.
0: Yeah. Oh, yeah. Totally. I'm totally with you. Totally with you. So Chris Collins is here. We became acquainted with him when he released an album that was all about whiskey and cigars. But
2: it's very close to my heart.
0: We love his music no matter what it's about. And you've got some new things that are out, right?
1: So I do have a new song. This one I finished back in May. And I thought it was done. And then I performed it live. And I added one little touch at the end that just made it... extra special.
0: What's it called?
1: This is called 30 Day Chip. I know on a show like this, that could have a negative connotation. Okay. However, this is not about drinking. Drinking was never my issue, so nobody should feel judged.
0: Okay.
1: I had an issue with another substance. So I'm in recovery.
0: It's okay then if we drink mezcal.
1: 100%. While I'm drinking
0: to this. Okay. All right. That's good. So here we go. 30 Day Chip.
1: All right.
5: Quitting is easy. I've done it 1,000 times. Stay and quit is the part I never seem to get right. Starting over, well, that sounds dignified. Can't tell if I'm addicted to the failure or the fight. Have you ever had to give back your 30-day chip? On account of a lie about the day you slipped. Truth be told, I guess I'm not ready to quit. Have you ever had to give back your 30-day chip? Let down everyone from time to time. I let down myself most every night. That I run to the past, reach for a glass, nowhere near ready to fight. And on days when I've given up, I throw in the towel for the opening bell. But when I'm ready, there'll be a chair in a circle waiting for my story to tell. Have you ever had to give back your 30-day chip on account of a lie about the day you slipped? Truth be told, I guess I'm not ready to quit. Have you ever had to give back your 30-day chip? Have you ever had to give back your 30-day chip?

again. Have you ever had to give back your 30-day chip on account of a lie about the day you slipped?

0: Spaceship.
1: That's very moving. I like that a lot.
2: Thanks.
1: Very, very nice. It reminds me of the feeling that I got, and my wife, you know, hipped me to both of these things. Reminds me of the feeling that I got when I both read the book and listened to the album of Heroin Diaries by Nikki Sixx. It is a moving and wonderful book. You do not have to be a Motley Crue fan.
3: No.
1: To enjoy that and get a lot out of it. And the album, the 6 a.m. album, Heroin Diaries, is a companion to the book, and it's the best thing he's ever been a part of musically, wow, in my opinion. But it moves you in the same way, yeah, that did, and I thought that was
3: that's heavy,
1: really,
3: man.
1: Yeah, really awesome.
4: Sorry about that.
1: Really,
3: no, in the best possible.
1: Thanks for
3: way.
1: Bringing us all down, dude. No, and you know, so let me ask you about this, because I know a lot of people that are going through recovery.
4: Right.
1: They're not able to, let's say, drink alcohol,
4: right,
1: if they're recovering from an addiction to something else. And yet other people are. What do you think that's about, as someone who's been there?
4: I think it's about risk factors.
1: Yeah?
4: I think it's just about, for me, thankfully, alcohol never was a problem. I didn't start drinking. This is the absolute truth, till I was 28 years old.
1: Mm-hmm.
4: I was just a very good boy, goody two shoes, never wanted to touch it because I had a bad experience at 15. It's the only other time I got drunk, and it was awful. And I was like, I will never do that again. And then 28, life got rough. I started hanging out with different friends. They would go to a bar, I'd have a drink or two. But again, it was never
1: what you struggled with.
4: No, never at all.
1: Interesting.
4: And in fact, what I struggled with is something that a lot of people struggle with, but it's legal in most states now. But it's just something that's just been a real time suck, a motivational suck, and I just decided I needed to get free of it.
1: Well, it's really interesting to me, because I think every person is different. And there are, yeah, some people that, if they're trying to get clean and get their 30-day chip,
4: right,
1: from a substance, let's say,
4: right,
1: alcohol is almost like a gateway back to that for them, and they can't drink as well. But you're saying, that was not the case.
3: I had a buddy of mine one time, and I asked him, I was like, so why do you not drink? And he goes, well, it's the same kind of thing. He's like, drinking was number one problem, but the problem is I drink that, then I want to go,
1: do something else. Yeah.
3: Yes. It leads to that other thing. Like, then so the bad decision starts happening. So I think it's different for different people.
1: Yeah. It's kind of a personal thing. That's fascinating. It's a very moving song. Like,
4: you
1: could feel it just like right here. And, it kind of brought the whole thing down. So I think we're going to have to do drinking news in a couple of segments just to try to pick the vibe back up.
4: I've got a happier song. If there's more time, we'll
1: do that to close things out. Terry, how are we doing on time in this segment?
5: We're about wrapping it up.
1: About time to wrap it up. So in the next segment, we're going to talk a little bit more about this mezcal, because this is a really interesting mezcal to me. It did not strike me on the first sip the way I was expecting. So we'll talk a little bit about that. And I want to go to this article from VinePair about the one whiskey you should bring back if you're visiting a particular United States state. And so, Ian, you can pick the state, and I'll tell you what VinePair said.
3: All right.
1: So we'll do that coming up next, and we'll talk mezcal, because we got to talk about this. It's next. It's Smoking and Toast.
3: I noticed you didn't talk about your pour this time.

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0: Welcome back. It is Smoking Toastin'. I love that. We are all about craft beer, fine spirits, and hand-rolled cigars. And let's talk spirits for a minute, because this is a very different... The Oaxaca Mezcal, which is what we're tasting today. It comes from Oaxaca, Mexico. This is a little different than some of the other mezcals that we've had. For my first impression of it was the smoke doesn't hit you until much later, like almost like on the finish. And what you're getting up front is a little, I don't know, citrusy. There's some things going on.
1: Oh, there's very citrusy.
0: Very interesting.
1: There's quite a bit of vanilla and citrusiness, but this like almost starts on the palate like a tequila, but then immediately separates, becomes citrusy.
0: Right.
1: And
0: then here comes the smoke, right?
1: And then the smoke happens. There's a lot of things going on.
2: It worms its way in.
1: Yeah. It does kind of worm its way in. It's just,
0: I was just about to say the reason that it's got that
1: mezcal
0: vanilla
1: is an artisanal small batch mezcal produced by Alberto Morales, a fifth generation maestro mezcalero in San Dionisio Octepec, Oaxaca. Oaxaca. Our products are 100% agave. This is easy for me to say, right?
0: Mm-hmm. Mm-hmm.
3: Now say Dua Lipa. One day we don't have Roberto with us.
0: Dua Lipa. I will just say you have never sounded more white than you sound right now.
1: Hola, mis amigos. Our products are 100% agave and made using sustainable natural methods passed down through generations. The spirit of Oaxaca. Alberto Morales, maestro mezcalero, with a worm.
0: It strikes me listening to you read that it wasn't just the words in Spanish you were having trouble with. So,
4: my name is Jeff.
0: I'm going to question how much of this Oaxaca you've had.
3: Oaxaca.
0: We have to show the worm because this is mezcal and it does worm in the bottom. Which camera
3: is
0: he on?
3: Yeah, there it is.
0: There you go. It does have a worm in the bottom, which I think is responsible for that vanilla note.
1: The worm brings the vanilla.
0: Equals vanilla. And it's why we love the worm. We do. We love the worm. I think this is delicious, and it's a little more mellow than some of the mezcals that we've had.
1: This drinks
0: really mellow. On
1: a
0: the
1: little
0: palate.
1: More mellow. Yes.
0: Yeah.
1: This is so approachable.
0: Yeah, for sure.
1: This has so many if you're a tequila fan, you're gonna probably like this approach because it's got the vanilla. It's got the you can taste obviously the agave. But it's got the vanilla and it's got the citrusy kind of notes to it. And then a little smoke behind it.
0: Tequila is my favorite spirit. And I have been enjoying different mezcals, but this one really appeals to me because of how much I like tequila.
1: I think if I had a spirit animal, it would probably be a bear, not a tequila, but whatever.
0: Your spirit animal is a bear?
1: I think so.
0: It's a bear. No,
1: or a bull.
2: My spirit animal is an eagle. Rare, but it happens.
0: It happens. There's a beautiful article on VinePair, and I'm going to encourage you to go to this and read it, especially if you're going to be traveling like you are, because it recommends the one whiskey you've got to bring home from every state. So, Ian, I thought you could maybe throw out a state, and I'd find it on the list and tell you what the whiskey was. So,
1: all right,
2: I'm taking notes.
1: There's no reason to know this, but I got to know Idaho. I don't think of whiskey when I think Idaho, so I'm just going to put that one out there.
2: Vodka, potatoes.
0: Okay, so here's what the article says. Idaho doesn't boast a lot of bourbon producers.
1: Well,
0: but it is quickly becoming, they say, a haven for American single malt, and they recommend Warfield Distillery, Idaho Highlands American Single Malt Whiskey.
1: Interesting.
0: And one of the reasons that I really liked this article was because for the most part, I'd never heard of most of these. So I'm like, this could be a cool thing to discover.
1: Let's go with some places where they're a little adjacent to where you would expect. Was like Mississippi, for instance.
0: All right. Let me scroll down to the M's. Maryland, Massachusetts,
1: like this is
0: Michigan,
1: next to where whiskey
0: Minnesota,
1: is made, right?
0: Mississippi. They are saying the one you want to look for is Old Soul Bourbon. Old Soul. Rich grain distilling. Back in 2017, made history with Mississippi's first ever legally made bourbon. Sadly, that operation has gone under, though some of its whiskey has lived on through independent bottlings. Currently, there isn't exactly an abundance of in-state whiskey, but some dedicated producers are keeping Mississippi on the map, and one is Cathead Distillery.
1: Cathead.
0: Makers of the Old Soul Whiskey line.
1: So let's go with places where I know somebody that might be able to send me some. How about Minnesota?
0: Minnesota is not far from where I was. They are recommending Far North. Their bourbon is called Oaklawn Single Varietal Straight Rye Whiskey.
1: That sounds really lame, but I'd like to try it.
3: Yeah. Quality House.
0: They said 2 years ago they included Quality House. Quality House was good.
1: Have you had this before?
2: Last year, actually.
0: Quality House or Far North?
1: The one you're talking about.
0: Well, so they say that Far North's bourbon was included on their 50 states list 2 years ago. But frankly, they say they're a little more excited about the rye lineup, which includes a single varietal series made from rare grains.
1: Gotcha. Okay, so what about Michigan?
0: Michigan. You're a Michigan guy. Journeyman Distilling, and the name of the beverage is Corsets, Whips, and Whiskey. I'm buying it just for sight unseen.
1: Right?
0: Yeah, totally for the name.
1: All right, let's go out to Arizona.
0: It's located in Three Oaks. Okay, I got to go back up to the top because this is all alphabetical. And
2: he's going to hate me.
0: Arizona. Whiskey Del Bac Ode. D-E-L. And then next word, B-A-C, and then next word, O-D-E. Mesquited, not peated, is their motto. Whiskey Del Bac. It's a cult classic American single malt producer. They forged their own path, they say, in smoke-influenced whiskey. I love this mezcal.
1: It's pretty drinkable.
0: It's really good. We will be right back. It is smoking and toasting. And right now, we're toasting.
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0: I wanted to experience that feeling because Ian always has such a satisfied look on his face when he makes a really good sound effect with the bottle, and so I wanted to see what that was like.
3: Okay, I don't want to, but now I feel like I have to. So you're saying that he always feels satisfied when he pulls it out?
0: I think so. Yeah, I think so. So.
3: Sorry, Mom.
0: And sorry to my dad, who apparently listens to the show now. You asked about Connecticut from this article for the one whiskey that you should buy. Yeah. They said, get this bottle from Litchfield Distillery. It's their 5-year double-barreled bourbon whiskey. I like double-barreled.
1: Litchfield. See, this sounds like a real distillery.
0: Mm-hmm. Yeah.
3: Oh, yeah, it does.
0: Oh, it does, yeah. Doesn't it? And what state were you asking
2: Missouri.
0: Me about? Missouri. All right, let's try Missouri.
1: Missouri.
0: I used to live in Missouri. It was miserable. No, it wasn't. It was no. Honestly, I lived in St. Louis. I loved it.
3: We don't have an affiliate. Oh yeah, we do have an affiliate there.
0: Yeah, I love St. Louis. For Missouri, they recommend J. Reiger, R-E-I-G-E-R, J. Reiger and Company Monogram Whiskey. They're out of Kansas City, and the article says they make plenty of excellent, straightforward expressions, including bottled and bond bourbons and ryes. But for a truly memorable pour, search for a bottle of Monogram, a highly limited annual release that allows the distillery, they say, to truly flex its muscle. Wow. So, I'm going to skip to Texas just because I know more about Texas whiskey than most states, obviously living here. So I really want to see what they chose.
1: Can I guess?
0: From Texas. Yeah, guess while I'm scrolling.
1: I'm going to guess that they're going to have Balcones.
0: Balcones, yeah.
1: That's a big one. Yeah. Oh. Maybe the Balmore.
0: Oh, no. But I think you're going to love who they have.
3: Still Austin.
0: Iron Root Republic.
1: Oh, Iron Root.
0: Harbinger. Yes. Their Harbinger 115 straight
1: so
0: Texas
1: good.
0: Bourbon.
1: Yes.
0: We've had them on the show. Yep. We've had that bourbon
1: Ooh,
0: on
1: I
0: the show.
1: I need to call them.
0: And yeah, they say here, we love seeing an increasingly wide selection of Texas whiskeys on the market. Many, including Still Austin and Milam and Green, ship most places in the U.S. Whiskey from Iron Root Republic is a little tougher to find, but no less delicious. So
1: yeah,
0: that may be one of the reasons it made this, because they're saying if you're in Texas, if you're visiting, this is one that you might want. And those guys are awesome, by the way, at Iron
1: they
0: Root.
1: They are. Oh, absolutely.
0: And I say guys, but really it's Mama that's
3: I was
0: going to
3: say, that's the one that the mom runs? Yeah, exactly.
0: Mama
3: I love
0: is
3: that.
0: The bomb. Yeah. She is absolutely good. Okay, while we still have time, we got to do drinking news in this segment while I enjoy some more of this mezcal. And I'm ready, even if you are.
1: Drinking.

0: yet. When asked about his absent arm, he said,
1: gotta take a gator to the vet.
0: Drinking news, now it's time for drinking news.
2: Cheers, y'all. See, I thought he was going to sing it, but that worked out perfectly.
0: I don't know if it's a really singing line. It was more of a spoken line.
2: Terry, I forgot to give you a heads up on this. I apologize. I need the breaking drinking news sounder. Do you know where that is?
3: Drinking news.
2: Yeah.
3: You know what? I think I do here.
2: Before we get to our main story, this just in, it is breaking drinking news. That just makes it sound so much better, doesn't it? I love that. There is no word yet on whether a national state of emergency will be declared, but sources on the ground are confirming a serious issue in Massachusetts. Boston has run out of beer. Yeah. Apparently, we know who is responsible. It's Scots. Those damn Scottish.
4: Yep.
2: Okay, I know the correct use of the term would be to say it's those damn Scots. But somehow in my head, that sounded more like I was unhappy with a bag of lawn fertilizer and not the actual people from Scotland. But that's not important right now. According to multiple news sources, bars and tap rooms in the Boston area have been drunk completely dry. And it just happens to coincide with the arrival of thousands of Scottish soccer fans who got here to the U.S. to watch their team in the World Cup. Now, this story hits very close to home for me because I lived in Boston for 7 years. And I will state for the record that of all the places I've lived, Boston, Massachusetts is in fact the city I would least expect to run dry.
4: Yeah.
2: The sources say that the visit, especially on St. Patrick's Day, they're stocking up now for St. Patrick's Day next year in Boston. Mm. Well, as soon as they, you know, restock their taps and stuff. The sources say that the visiting Scots, many of whom were fully decked out in celebratory kilts, drank all of the beer in the plane on their inbound flights, and that the Sam Adams Tap Room, Hennessy's Bar, and the Beantown Pub all report being completely tapped out of any beer.
1: They kilt it.
2: And at Federal Wine and Spirits, in Boston, the refrigerator door has been broken from being opened too many times. I am not making that up.
4: Oh.
2: Clearly,
4: wow.
2: Greater Boston, at the very least, should be declared a disaster area by the government.
0: Oh,
2: and
0: yeah.
2: Federal forces should swoop in and deliver pallet after pallet of relief aid beer to Bostonians and, yes, the visiting Scots. I have already pledged to donate a six-pack of Lone Pint Yellow Rose IPA from my personal beer fridge to the recovery efforts. We will keep you posted on this story as it develops. But I can just tell you, I lived in Boston for 7 years. This is a big deal. It's an emergency.
4: Budweiser was having to make emergency shipments
2: That's amazing.
4: Like, you know, they got the Clydesdales and just went on.
2: Still, it didn't help. But our main story.
0: But you know what's funny is I also saw a big thing that said, they don't like Budweiser or Bud Light so much.
2: Yeah, I think they said they only have Bud Light left. That was my bad Scottish accent.
4: It's not Scottish, it's crap.
2: I was trying to sound like Shrek, but it didn't work out very well. But our main story in today's drinking news involves the concealed carry of a firearm. Now, concealed carry basically means the possession of a handgun on one's person or in close proximity in a manner that hides the weapon from public view. In most cases, that likely means a holster that's covered by a shirt or jacket or maybe a gun inside a handbag. And in the U.S., this is widely considered to be a right granted by the Second Amendment.
0: Yes.
2: But a Brazilian woman was much more creative. I like how you gave it that little swing.
0: I had to swing a little. I didn't have time to, like.
2: Oh, but I wish you had, because that's awesome.
0: It didn't click until I was halfway through the other one.
2: Our story, we'll say Brazilian woman again.
0: Then I'll boss it up.
2: The story begins with law enforcement in Cidade Occidental, Goiás State, Brazil. receiving
0: it's easy
2: a tip.
0: For you to say.
2: I worked on that before the show, just so you know.
5: In the mirror.
2: Yeah. And I knew I didn't want to ask you to pronounce it because we'd be here for until like a show 2 weeks from
5: the
2: now.
5: Human torture was
2: anyway,
5: denied a
2: this,
5: big loan.
2: The story begins in Brazil where cops received a tip about a couple on a motorcycle that was armed and potentially dangerous. They spotted the couple and pulled them over, at which time the pair disclosed to officers that they were searching for a man who had robbed the male's mother earlier. And it was clear to police that this couple intended to take justice into their own hands. Now, the cops asked if the couple was in possession of firearms, and that is where our story takes a rather bizarre turn. When they replied that, yes, they did have a gun, officers demanded that they hand it over. And that was when the Brazilian woman...
0: Brazilian woman.
2: I like it. Took you a moment, but you got there. That was when the Brazilian woman agreed to comply and produced the gun, which was a Taurus PT-92 caliber 9mm pistol with two live rounds inside of it. And our Brazilian woman proved that this was, in fact, concealed carry when she went to retrieve the gun by pulling it out of her vagina.
0: Oh.
2: Yes, you heard that right. The suspect was carrying a loaded handgun in her lady garden.
5: Which way was it facing?
0: I feel like that could go wrong real quick.
2: She removed it, and there is actually blurred out video of this on the internet.
0: No.
2: And handed it to the officers, who I'm guessing immediately broke out gloves and maybe masks before placing the pistol that had been hidden in her hoo-hoo into a plastic
0: Something
2: evidence bag.
0: Something fishy going on here.
2: The woman did not explain why she was executing a concealed coochie carry. And in fact...
0: Well, here's the thing. Like, in Texas,
2: yeah,
0: you have to have it in a holster.
5: Well, it's in a holster.
0: Like, you can conceal it, but it has to be in a holster.
2: This was her holster.
0: You can't just put it in your pocket.
5: I mean, I cite Broad City and Elena, who says that is the female pocket, and that's where you should hide your weed and, obviously, guns.
2: Yeah, well, the woman did not explain why she was executing her concealed coochie carry.
0: Also, you need to have it somewhere where you can easily access it.
2: Right. Well, in fact,
0: I'm just leaving that one out there.
2: The reason that she was carrying this lead slinger in her lady garden remains a mystery even days after the incident. The couple, who were also operating the motorcycle without a driver's license, were detained and taken to a police station.
0: She was sitting on a motorcycle?
2: Yes.
5: Yes.
2: She was riding behind. The guy was driving a motorcycle. She was sitting behind him with the pistol.
0: That's why the easy to get vibrations from
5: the easy to get
0: sitting directly on a. Yeah.
5: Which way was it facing?
6: I need another drink.
5: I want to know which way was it facing.
2: I think you should pour him some more mezcal.
5: Isn't there a handle involved?
2: Yeah. The couple, who were also operating the motorcycle without a driver's license, were detained.
0: Wait, was this like a 1911 style, or was this a revolver? Let's get the details here.
5: Oh, yeah.
2: I'm getting there.
6: Taurus, 9mm.
2: The couple, who were also operating the motorcycle without a driver's license, were detained and taken to a police station where the gun was booked into evidence. Now, look, it might surprise you that I would find a story about a woman hiding a pistol in a pink taco, somewhat inspiring. But if that surprises you, then apparently you don't know me very well.
5: Excuse me, do you have my Walther PPK?
2: I have been inspired.
0: I don't know, we were just in the back seat and it went off.
2: By this tale of the well-hidden weapon.
5: Like in Pulp Fiction.
6: Q and MI6 is getting very creative.
2: And quite often, when I become inspired, I like to express that inspiration by jotting down a few lines of poetry or prose. And so, despite the trouble this could potentially get me in with the Brazilian government, I am either brave or stupid or both. I would like to share my poetic musings with you now.
5: Can I point out something real quick?
2: On Drinking News.
5: I like that you're going to do a poem because I don't think there's any other top five places that would be worse
2: to
5: put that.
2: I thought of a top five list and I got stuck on five.
5: Nothing. Yeah, there's nothing.
2: Exactly.
6: Would this be a haiku?
2: Probably so.
0: I see what you did there.
2: Just going to let that go. Could I get a little poetry reading music, please? And it goes a little something like this. Cops in Brazil, just after midday, stopped a motorcycle couple on the causeway. Their question number one was, do you guys have a gun? Turns out her holster was her vajayjay. Reporting live from a pub in Boston, where I have just confirmed that they are completely out of beer. All they have left is Michelob Ultra. My name is Cruz, and that is your...
0: Drinking news, drinking news. That's our time for drinking news.
2: Cheers, y'all. It's not every day that you get that kind of a drinking news story.
0: No, I just want to that was a special drinking news. Yeah,
2: it takes me back to the one about the guy who grew the penis on his arm, which is maybe my all-time favorite drinking news story.
5: Yeah.
2: And we've already done that story like three times. I think it's going to be time for a fourth
0: it's
2: soon.
0: It's still hilarious.
2: It's evergreen. It's what we
5: it's
2: call
5: evergreen. It is an evergreen story. That is true. Evergreen. That is true.
2: Doesn't matter how many times you do it, it's still wonderful.
0: Speaking of wonderful,
2: Chris is still sitting here with a shocked look on his face, I don't know if it's from the beer or from drinking news.
6: Drinking news. Oh my gosh. Oh my gosh.
2: That's enough to drive a man right.
6: Gives a Brazilian a whole new connotation.
2: Right, but I think you may need to go to a meeting. I'm just saying.
6: Probably after that one.
2: Ian, what is this we're drinking or that you're drinking? I haven't sampled it.
6: Holsters Anonymous.
0: Ooh. Holsters Anonymous.
2: I'm sorry. Guys, I'm in seventh grade.
0: This has turned dark and warm.
2: Speaking of dark, this beer.
0: Body Farm Imperial Stout.
6: Let the bodies at the floor.
5: Body Farm. Yeah. The bodies at the floor.
2: Wow.
0: Yeah. Wait for that to set in a moment.
2: This is roasty.
0: Like, keep going.
2: Yeah.
0: Take one more sip, and then I'm going to tell you what's going on here. With candy cap mushrooms, cocoa nibs, and vanilla beans.
2: These are all wonderful things.
0: Like, how good is that? This beer was brewed in honor of the Forensic Anthropology Research Facility of Texas State University. Spatially largest outdoor human decomposition research lab.
6: What the hell?
0: Also known as Body Farm.
2: Wow. I find it interesting that Body Farm beer.
5: What the hell just happened?
2: That's good enough. All right, we got a lot to do in our final segment, so we'll come back and do that. I'm going to have each of you pick one more state that will go from this list. We're going to talk more about this beer, and you're going to give us a final song that will hopefully get us out of this mess that we've gotten ourselves into. So we will be right back. You are listening to Smoking and Toasting.
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2: Welcome back. It's Smoking and Toastin'. 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
0: And Valley Farm beer.
2: Today's show has been jam-packed. We've had so much going on, we could easily do another hour, but I won't subject you fine people to that. We'll just try to wrap things up here. I wanted to go back to this list of whiskey to buy. If you're in a state and you need to buy one and bring it home, and I thought each of you could give me one more state, and we'd do that, and then we'll have a... we'll have a little tune to take.
0: How about
2: home.
0: Wisconsin?
5: Ooh,
2: Wisconsin. Of course, I'm up here on Colorado, and you make me scroll all the way to Wisconsin. Thanks a lot. South Dakota, Tennessee.
0: Okay, Zootopia.
2: Oh no, I'm almost there. I'm almost there. Wisconsin. Wisconsin. J. Henry and Sons Husk Beer Barrel Finish.
13: I've had it.
5: Oh,
2: you have had it?
13: Yeah.
2: So, do you have a relationship with Wisconsin?
13: I do. I go up there for the last, well, this will be my fourth year going up for a songwriter retreat that we do up there.
2: Wow. Well, they say it was first released in 2025. Husk has a complex pedigree. First, their signature heirloom red corn was malted and brewed into a beer. That liquid was aged and used bourbon cask for a year before being bottled. And then finally, they put bourbon back into those barrels for secondary maturation. And J. Henry and Sons.
5: Wow.
2: Husk. Beer barrel finish.
0: I just want to point Wisconsin. Out that this mezcal and this beer go well together.
2: Oh, right. So I haven't gone back.
0: And I don't know that I've ever said that before.
2: I will have. No, I agree with you, Terry. Give me a state.
5: Hawaii.
2: Ooh. Oh, see, you're trying to trick me.
5: Yeah, yeah.
2: Yeah, but I got it. I got it covered. It's all good.
13: That's a long drive, but I could tour there.
5: Yeah, exactly. Yeah, that's right.
2: I'd be happy to go. I think we should do
5: it. I heard Teslas can do it in the water, so just mm-hmm. grab one. Sure. I did it in Dallas a while back.
2: In Hawaii, you're going to want to look for Koalau Distillery. That's K-O apostrophe. O-L-A-U, Koalau Distillery, and their Old Pali Road Whiskey, P-A-L-I Road Whiskeys.
5: Okay.
2: They say that Hawaii's not exactly overflowing with craft whiskeys, but there's still a variety of local booze on offer, and Koalau Distillery is the best-known producer. It's released limited expressions of 100% Hawaiian distilled bourbon, but you're most likely to find their Old Pali Road whiskey, which is a blend of 90% corn bourbon and aged American whiskey from other sources. But they say it is quite good.
5: Nice.
2: So, one more state.
0: Pennsylvania.
2: Pennsylvania. That's a good one. Oh, I'm glad you thought of that. Because Pennsylvania, I mean, the history of beer and spirits in
13: Liberty.
2: Pennsylvania is a wonderful and yeah, that bell thing that they have, which is kind of cool. I've been there. I've seen it.
5: Mostly Rocky.
2: Mm-hmm. Yeah. I've seen those steps. I at one point was going to go up those steps and do that, and I got about 20 steps up, and I'm like, no, I'm good.
5: Yeah.
13: Wasn't Ben Franklin from there?
2: Pennsylvania. Liberty Pole Spirits.
5: Liberty Pole.
2: Old Monongahela Full Proof Rye. They say Pennsylvania's Liberty Pole is one of several craft producers embracing this style, this historic style of rye whiskey. This expression starts with 61% rye, 13% wheat, 13% malted rye, and 13% malted barley. Sounds like that's got your name on it, Ian. It really does. After distillation, it goes into the barrel at 108 proof, which ultimately leads to a sweet and spicy aged whiskey. We could revisit time and time again. After maturation, the whiskey is proofed back to 108, which we think is prime territory for this particular style and profile.
5: Nice.
2: So there you go. Do we have time for a song before
5: yes,
2: we go?
5: Yes, I think we should go out with a song.
2: Okay, so let me just say thank you guys all for listening. Chris, thank you so much for being here.
13: Thank you for having
2: and for
13: me.
2: Sharing your music with us. We appreciate it. We love it. And he's going to take us home. So I'll just say, before he starts, cheers, y'all.
5: Cheers, y'all. Everybody.
0: Will it hurt your feelings if I play a little ukulele over
13: Not
0: there?
13: Not at all.
2: Yeah.
13: Who do
2: he doesn't know the song,
13: but...
5: Just do it. We'll play it out. Yeah. It'll be on the podcast. If you're listening to the podcast, it'll be the whole thing. If you're listening to radio show, go to the podcast. You can hear the rest of the song.
13: The song's about 2 minutes and 40 seconds. It's not by me. It's by a guy named Colin Nichols out of Kansas, one of my good friends and an excellent songwriter. It's called Old Me Did. I stay out a little too late. I can't help but second guess myself when I decide on anything. I make mistakes that I tell myself gonna stop making. Yeah, I still struggle with all the smallest things.

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These days I'm looking for new ways to learn and improve, 'cause now that I'm older, time ain't something to

0: 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I stay out a little too late. I still struggle with all the smallest things.
1: That was awesome.
2: Thank you.
3: That was a beautiful song.
4: That was beautiful. Great tune. Absolutely love it. That was terrific. Well, thank you so much, Chris Collins, for coming on. Where can people find you online?
0: ChrisCollinsMusic.com.
4: K-R-I-S. 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
0: Just like Uncle Phil.
4: And I have to say, Ian really added with the ukulele.
0: Yeah, that was beautiful, man.
4: I thought that was very well done. You. Have a great week, my friends. And as we like to say, and we may have said even before his song, but we'll say it again. Cheers.
0: Cheers, y'all. You never listen to what anybody else
5: says. Such a stubborn one, I think I'm in love with you. 1 in 4 Americans have a disability. 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
10: 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From ABC News, I'm Dave Packer. Warnings in the West as the largest wildfire in the country grows. A state of emergency in Utah as the Cottonwood fires, now 92,000 acres. Meanwhile, two other wildfires have now merged into one. ABC's Melissa Adan has the latest.
11: Southwest of Salt Lake City, the Maple Peak and Cherry fires merging into one, burning over 30,000 acres. Firefighters making progress on the Iron Fire, which has scorched more than 40,000 acres. Officials say there are no deaths or injuries, crediting first responders for the evacuation efforts.
10: To Kentucky and the widespread flooding there that's being blamed for at least 4 deaths, Governor Andy Beshear declaring a state of emergency today. Bullitt County Emergency Management Director John Waters urging drivers to avoid flooded roads because they could be deadly.
12: Turn around, don't drown. You know, it's a big thing. We had a lot of reports of water rescues. People were trying to brave it and drive it through the water. You can't tell how deep the water is whenever you're sitting in your car.
10: U.S. search and rescue teams are now on the ground in Venezuela after back-to-back quakes. The death toll now surpassing 1,400.
13: A U.N. official saying there are likely 50,000 unaccounted for as the death toll continues to rise. Venezuelan soccer player Hector Quiquebello sharing his wife Andrea died in the quake trying to protect their daughter who was rescued. Bello writing, how do I explain to your daughter that you lost your life to save hers?
10: ABC's Marcus Moore. Israeli Prime Minister Benjamin Netanyahu said the new framework for a deal between Israel and Lebanon was historic and that it means the U.S. and Lebanon recognize Israel's right to hold the security strip, referring to the land that Israel occupies in southern Lebanon, as long as there is a threat, he said. While visiting the Israeli border town of Metula,
1: Amir Raz said he doubts the Lebanese government can keep Iran-backed Hezbollah in check in southern Lebanon.
2: We should keep

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2: 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Westland Plaza in Jacksonville, Florida, suddenly closed 7 hours earlier than usual on Friday. Small business owners in the shopping center say they took a hit financially. Barbara Thorpe co-owns Wicked Batter Cafe.
3: It's one of our busiest days of the week, so it is a hit, and it's not fun, and especially as a small business.
2: While sympathetic, the property manager for Westland Plaza said, safety for visitors and tenants comes first. The FDA has approved a new treatment option for one of the most aggressive forms of breast cancer. ABC's Morgan Norwood.
4: The drug is called Trodelvy, and you may recognize it because it's not entirely new. This is an approval as a frontline treatment for metastatic triple-negative breast cancer. And up until now, this approval has been offered after other treatments have failed. Trodelvy is a targeted treatment, and in clinical trials, it looked pretty good. It kept cancer from growing and spreading longer than standard chemo.
2: A retirement party for Schlitz Beer in Wisconsin today. 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
5: This beer, as it is right now, was post-World War II. We were really feeling our oats as a nation.
2: He says the last chance to get your hands on it will be at Old World Wisconsin Museum on the 4th of July. In Texas, the FAA investigating a video posted on X showing a Boeing 777 making a low pass over a private airport just 25 feet from the ground. Dave Packer, ABC News.
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16: 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It's a pleasure to be with you. I'm glad to be with you on a Thursday. We always call them Conspiracy Theory Thursdays. And of course, your phone calls and your emails are welcome. And we've got a lot to talk about. Well, number one, should President Trump be holding a housing bill hostage to get voter ID passed? My answer to that was absolutely yes. You might remember earlier this week, the president was scheduled to sign a brand new housing bill. And this one really stood out. And why? Because most of the bills that pass in Washington, D.C. are passed with the great support of one side and either zero or very small support from the other side. In this case, you had a truly bipartisan housing bill. It was supported by both Democrats and Republicans in both the House and the Senate. And what happened? The president was scheduled to sign it, and at the last minute, he canceled. And he said, I'm not going to sign it until you pass the SAVE Act. That is the Safeguard American Voter Eligibility, the SAVE Act. The thing that would do three very basic things. Number one, you can't vote unless you're a citizen and you prove it. Number two, you can't vote unless you

present picture ID, and number three, your ballot has to arrive at the elections headquarters by the close of business on election day. Those three things are the essence of the SAVE Act. Now, what happened with the SAVE Act? Well, the House of Representatives passed it, and then the House of Representatives passed it again, and then it went to the Senate, and nothing much happened. And why? Because a bunch of gutless, spineless Republicans who don't have the good sense to sit down and say, we're going to pass this thing. We're going to make sure we get it done. And it also includes, I'll indict the Democrats as well, because if you think about it for a moment, how does any Democrat identify with the idea, I don't care if people are citizens or not, if they vote? I know there are Democrats in favor of non-citizens voting, but then they should be made to say that out loud so the voters can look at them and say, I don't care if you're a Democrat or not. If you're in favor of non-citizens voting, I'm not voting for you. The Republicans could put them in that spot. They have decided not to do that. So what did President Trump do? He wants the SAVE Act passed. It's passed the House. It should pass the Senate. And he said, I'm not going to sign this housing bill. Now, what could happen if the House were to adjourn and the president has not signed it? That would end up being a pocket veto. But if the House does not adjourn, then simply not signing it, the bill will become law without the president's signature. And of course, they have the ballot, or they have the votes to actually override any kind of veto. So Trump is not going to veto the housing bill. That's not a good idea. But what is a good idea is to put pressure on the Senate to pass the SAVE Act. And when it comes to whether or not this is popular with the voters, it is an 80-20 issue. I mean, a lot of people refer generically to 80-20 issues, meaning it's very, very popular. This one is literally an 80-20 issue. That is, 80% of the people polled say they're in favor of voter ID. They're in favor of citizenship voting. They're in favor of counting only the ballots that arrive by close of business on election day. So you've got an issue that's popular with 80% of all Americans, not 80% of Republicans or 80% of conservatives, 80% of all Americans. And yet the Senate can't get it done. You know, the Republicans are going to really have their work cut out for them, because they have been telling many of us for decades, if only we could get a majority in the House, you've got it. If only we could get a majority in the Senate, you've got it. If only we could have a Republican in the Oval Office who's willing to sign these bills, you've got all three of those, and you still can't get it done. What is wrong with you, Republican Party? So the poll on X today, should President Trump hold a housing bill hostage in order to get voter ID passed? My answer to that is yes. You can answer it any way you like. And if you want to dial into the best conversation and talk journalism, it's here every day at 866-HEY-LARS. That's 866-439-5277. Send your emails to talk@LarsLarson.com. And our poll on X today is brought to you by AMAC, the Association of Mature American Citizens. AMAC has the conservative values I believe in. I joined the group more than a decade ago. You can join too. Just go to 888-262-2006. AMAC is better, better for you and better for America. Coming up this hour, here's what we've got. California wants Disneyland to take its oldest ride and send it to the junkyard or go electric. Is there anything the Golden State will not try to regulate? A Democrat socialist just helped three more far-left candidates get elected to Congress. Is the Democrat Party moving further left, or is it just a vocal minority that appears to be taking over? The U.S. Supreme Court has now cleared the way for the Trump administration to end deportation protections for thousands of Haitians and Syrians. Did activist judges overstep by blocking it in the first place? And take just a moment to cast a vote in that X poll. You'll find the question at Lars Larson Show and at LarsLarson.com. And I want to point something out to you. For those who are keeping track, gasoline prices are now down 60 cents per gallon in the last 30 days. Yeah, AAA says it is now down to a nationwide average of $3.93 a gallon. In June of 2022, about this same time, 4 years ago, Joe Biden's gas prices were $4.94 per gallon, $1.01 more than they are today. Now, tell me again,
how Donald Trump

0: jobs, high gasoline prices are ruining everything. A shout out to our friends in Jackson, Mississippi. They have great talk radio all day on WFMN. That's FM 97.3, and you can hear my show there Monday through Friday. Now, about voter ID. There is something seriously wrong with Republicans in this country. Consider that out of the great state of Ohio, Governor Mike DeWine has vetoed a bill that would have required Ohioans to show a photo ID to vote by mail. He vetoed the bill. It was passed by Republicans in Ohio. He announced late yesterday that he had vetoed House Bill 472, which expanded the photo ID requirement that Ohio has had for voting since 2023. He says the bill isn't needed because he says Ohio does an excellent job of running elections. We know who wins on election night and not weeks later. When he vetoed the bill, Mike DeWine, the governor of Ohio, said that complaints from bipartisan election officials who said that lawmakers had passed the bill too quickly during a legislative session earlier this month, Republican Senate leader Rob McCauley, according to the Associated Press, fired back, saying photo ID laws are supported by the vast majority of voters. Mike DeWine should know better. And the state treasurer, Robert Sprague, he called the veto disappointing. He says photo ID is common sense. Commonplace. It's a requirement in everyday life, and I think he's absolutely right. By the way, I want to warn you about all those data brokers out there. This phenomena where you get spam text messages and deceptive emails, that's not good for your privacy, and I have a way to fight it. It's called Incogni. 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They will take those data brokers apart. The scammers, they only text and email you when they have your info. So how do they get their hands on it? Well, the data brokers sell it to them. 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They've already taken down my data for more than...
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15: Hey, welcome back to the Lars Larson Show. It's a pleasure to be with you, and always glad to welcome back to the program Miss Carrie Severino, the president of the Judicial Crisis Network, JCN. Hey, Carrie, how are you?
16: Great. Lars, always a good day when Justice Alito has 3 opinions come out, right?
15: It is, and that guy is, he's on fire right now, but can I... I'm going to divert from what we had planned to talk about just a tiny, tiny bit, because I do want to talk about, you know, stripping the protection from these, this TPS, temporary protected status, that's been in place on some Haitians and Syrians for a long, long time. But does this presage any kind of expectation about what we're going to get from the Supreme Court before the end of their term, which isn't necessarily tomorrow? It could go into next week. But they've got to come down on birthright citizenship at some point. Are they waiting until the last minute to drop that one out? And are we going to get hit with it on a Friday?
16: Well, I think the next day they're going to do opinions is going to be Monday at this point.
15: Okay.
16: But and there's 8 left. So my prediction is it's going to take them a little time to get all of those out. I think we probably don't get the last day until maybe Tuesday. They could do 8 in a day, but you wouldn't get more than 5. But in the biggest cases, it seems like you're always waiting till the very last minute. So I kind of expect it'll be probably Tuesday or Monday at the earliest.
15: I always imagine all these Supreme Court justices with their cars already packed, the suitcases on the roof, and they're ready to jump in and hit the gas before their rulings actually hit, because it's as though they don't want to be around. I would think if you're proud of the rulings, then why not stick around? But tell me what the Supreme Court just did, because it's being characterized as giving Trump the green light to strip deportation protection of thousands of Haitians and Syrians. Should they have ever had this kind of extended protection to begin with?
16: Yeah, this is a set of cases. They were dealing with Haitians and Syrians, but there's over a dozen countries that have what's called temporary protected status. Congress created this so that people who were otherwise deportable, so this is not people who have a right to stay here, maybe they were here on another visa that expired, whatever, they could be sent back to their country. But if there is a true emergency, then they could it could be held temporarily. So you can stay here, you have a right to work here temporarily, again, for what they label as extraordinary and temporary conditions. So there's an active war that just broke out, or there's just an earthquake in the case of Haiti. So it was one thing when they first announced those. But here's the problem. It was temporary about this. And every 18 months, the government's supposed to review it and make sure this isn't just a default situation. But it has become that. And so for Haiti and for Syria, it's been over a decade for each of those that it's been in the temporary protected status. Somalia, since the 1990s, 35 years,
15: wow.
16: They have been under temporary protected status. Trump came in and said, guys, no, we're not doing this. And so he has gone through, and each time one of these, any country has come up, he's just said, nope, sorry, temporary, we're done with this.
15: Well, I mean, from a practical standpoint, Haiti may still be a lousy place for most people to live, but there is no emergency per se, is there? So is there any reason not to strip the protection and send these people home?
16: I mean, you got to feel for it. I am so grateful that I have an American citizenship. And a lot of these countries, they would be a tough place to be. I'm not saying life is easy. And even now that, you know, the Assad regime is out in Syria, it's still not an easy place to live. Haiti still, you know, even years after that earthquake, it's not a super stable place. That said, we have to decide, are we going to just, you know, erase all of the other standards? And you know, the other people who are waiting in line, are filling out all this paperwork, are doing it the proper way. And it's not that these people didn't go through the proper channels to get temporary protected status, but if that's what Congress wants to do and just say, hey, we're going to throw open the doors permanently, okay, let Congress pass that. But that's not what Congress wrote about. They said this is supposed to be a temporary situation. And was even more importantly, what they said, and this is why the Supreme Court was so clear in its decision, they said there's no judicial review of the president's determination. So they put this squarely in the executive branch. The president gets to decide this really through the Department of Homeland Security. That secretary gets to decide what they're doing, and the courts can't review it. And it's kind of one of those, what part of no don't you understand? It explicitly says no judicial review, and you've got these courts purporting to review what the president did. So you got to scratch your head. But I'm very grateful that we had six justices, at least, that could see the clarity of that language.
15: Okay, so Carrie Severino is with me, president of the Judicial Crisis Network. So when they do that, is the Supreme Court throwing out a warning to all these, you know, hundreds and hundreds of judges out there, the federal judges, saying, you're not allowed to rule on this thing. This is the deal. It's up to Donald Trump, and keep your hands off it. And will they actually listen?
16: I think it would be extreme judicial misconduct to, in the face of a very clear decision, no judicial review, if a court was going to continue and go back and say, actually, though, but maybe there's a loophole. I think they did a good job in the decision. They did not leave loopholes that they could push this through. They did say, the majority said, if there's a constitutional claim, the court can consider that. There was, in this case, a claim, an Equal Protection Clause claim that said that the Haitian TPS was being rejected for racial animus. And look, Trump has said some things that I would not have said. the opinion was much more kind and understanding to the plight of the Haitian people than some of the rhetoric that has come out of the administration. That said, it still doesn't rise. The fundamental reason he's doing this is not something that is racist, that where he is trying to block certain colors of immigrants. This is a matter of saying this whole type of system has to stop. All of the sides agreed across the board. He has just refused to renew any country's TPS, temporary protected status. And so, you know, it's hard to argue that this is somehow just racially directed at Haiti.
15: You know, because, Carrie, there was just a massive earthquake down in Venezuela. Are we expecting a flood of Venezuelans who will come under?
16: Venezuela's already on the list. This is the thing. Venezuelans have been here for a long time. Afghanistan. I mean, it's a huge list. And again, they're not, none of these is a country that's like, oh, great, I would love to move there tomorrow. This is, if that's the challenge. You feel for them, but it's also, if we're going to have an immigration system and a rule of law, we have to be able to follow that. And it should be Congress deciding to make these sweeping changes and not someone just kind of backdooring it through what's something that's supposed to be a temporary program.
15: Couldn't agree with you more. That's Kerry Severino. Kerry is the president of the Judicial Crisis Network. Kerry, it's a pleasure to have you on the program. By the way, here's a question that's not all that rhetorical. What would happen if you got sick while you're traveling this summer? Whether you're flying across America or taking a road trip or heading out with the family, the last thing you want is to be away from home without the medications you rely on. And that's why it makes sense to prepare before you travel. That's what I always try to do for my family. It's one of the reasons I use All Family Pharmacy. 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Everything is done online. 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
21: Hey, welcome back to the program. It's a pleasure to be with you, and I'm glad to get to your phone calls and emails. Should a single Obama-appointed judge be able to block election integrity rules nationwide? An Obama-appointed judge has now blocked President Trump's effort to curb non-citizens from registering to vote or voting in federal elections. The lawsuit centered on President Trump's March executive order. This is the one that created a federal voter registration list and then imposed new restrictions on eligibility for voting by mail. And what he said was he told the U.S. Postal Service, you're not going to deliver ballots unless it is based on a list of approved voters who are actually able to cast those ballots. Well, U.S. District Judge Indira Talwani ruled that the president does not have the power to set election rules because only Congress and the states have that authority. The decision found that Trump had exceeded his authority by trying to change election rules through executive action. So a single judge has now vetoed what the president has to do. And the question that we've asked over and over again, every time this kind of thing happens, whether it deals with elections or not, does a single judge, when we have 600 plus of these federal judges, do all these judges have veto power over everything the president of the United States does? I think a lot of us who are citizens and care about our rights say no. Individual federal judges do not have the power to veto everything a president does. And our poll on X today on the same kind of subject, should President Trump be holding a housing bill hostage to get voter ID passed? My answer to that is yes. He should be doing that. And in fact, I just saw some comments from Mike Johnson, the House Speaker. He said, look, we've already passed the SAVE Act twice. We will pass it a third time if necessary. It's the Senate that's the problem. And the Senate needs to act on the SAVE Act. So what Donald Trump did was earlier this week, they had fully expected that he was going to show up at a signing ceremony and sign a brand new housing bill, which is a good idea and which I think will become law anyway. But what that housing bill does is it makes it easier and less expensive to build housing in America and for people to be able to borrow the money to buy housing in America. As I said, it's a good idea, but it's also a leverage point for Donald Trump to be able to say to the U.S. Senate, until you pass the SAVE Act, the Safeguard American Voter Eligibility Act, I'm not going to sign your housing bill. Now, will the bill still become law? Of course it will. I mean, the only way that it goes out of existence is if the president doesn't sign it and then the Congress adjourns, then the bill could be the subject of a pocket veto. But if that doesn't happen, then it's going to become law. But what we need to see is an issue in which 80% of Americans agree. There should be picture ID for elections. You should have to prove that you're an American citizen to be able to vote in an election. And your ballot ought to arrive and can only be counted if it arrives by close of business on election day. Those are the three essentials of the SAVE Act. And for whatever reason, the Republicans have lost their guts to actually pass the bill. And the Democrats need to be asked questions by both voters and by reporters. They need to be asking them, why are you unwilling to vote through a law that just mandates picture ID, proof of citizenship, ballot in by election day? Can you explain why you would be away or why you would be against that kind of idea? I don't think the Democrats have any idea. They're constantly talking about disenfranchising people in elections. Well, how are you disenfranchising people if you say to somebody, you can vote, but so can that illegal alien, so can that foreign national, so can that person who has not presented picture ID, has not proved they're a citizen. Oh, and by the way, their ballot came in 3 days after the election, but we're still going to count it. Every time they do something like that, they are stealing the vote of somebody else's legitimate vote in an election. So I'm sick to death of listening to the Democrats talk about how people are going to be disenfranchised. Why? Because you have to prove that you're an American. You have to prove that you're a citizen. You have to prove who you are, and your ballot has to be in on time. Somebody tell me how that's unreasonable. Anyway, glad to get your calls at 866-HEY-LARS. That's 866-439-5277. Send your emails to talk@LarsLarson.com. Well, California regulators are now threatening to shut down Disneyland's oldest ride. And unless it goes electric, and they have to do it by February, is there anything that California won't try to ban? I got to tell you something. When I was a kid, I used to deliver the newspaper. I know it's going to sound like ancient history to people, but I used to deliver newspapers. And I had a couple of different routes. I had one when we lived in Northern California. I had one when we lived in the state of Oregon, and I would deliver newspapers. I would also go out and sign people up and convince people to buy a newspaper subscription. And if I sold enough of those, then I got to take a trip with other newspaper boys down to Disneyland. And one of the rides we enjoyed the most was Autopia. Autopia was basically these little cars, like golf carts, not golf carts, like more like a go-kart. And a go-kart, they have gasoline-powered engines. And get this, CARB, this outrageous, ridiculous piece of bureaucratic garbage that is in California, the California Air Resources Board, has ordered Disneyland to either retire the current gas engine Autopia ride, which has been in the park for 70 years. They want it shut down. And they say, if you don't want to shut it down, you're going to have to modify it. You're going to have to put in electric motors and batteries in Autopia. Otherwise, the whole thing has to be shut down. Disneyland agreed to a settlement. They had to pay $56,000 to kowtow to the folks at the California Air Resources Board. They say, as the industry moves toward alternative fuel sources, we have developed a roadmap to electrify this attraction, and we're evaluating technology that will enable us to convert gas engines in the next few years. In other words, they want to indoctrinate the kids. They want the kids to show up there, and they don't want them to hear that roar of a gasoline engine behind them as they drive around Autopia. Something I did when I was about 11 years old, maybe even 10, might have been 10. But it was a lot of fun, and I wish that Disneyland was not having this done to them by the jokers at the California Air Resources Board. By the way, everybody talks about those weight loss injections, you know, the GLP-1s you hear about, because the results, they are dramatic. They work by lowering your blood sugar and reducing your appetite. In fact, I'm getting emails from people who are trying out Lean the same way I did. 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And as I said, I've used it myself. It works very, very well, and I'm glad to have you try it out as well. Glad to be with you on a Thursday. Always glad to take your calls. Coming up, a socialist mayor just swept three far-left candidates into Congress. Is that really what the Democrats want, or is this just a tiny fringe attacking and hijacking the Democrat Party? We'll talk about it next.

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You sort through tons of resumes and you get too many so-so applicants. You're just waiting for someone to match your role perfectly. Well, now, there's a place where you can meet them

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13: 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Be safe, look after yourself, and look after one another.
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15: So, a socialist, or I might say communist mayor, just swept 3 far-left candidates into the U.S. Congress. Is that what the Democrats actually want, or is it just a tiny fringe that's trying to hijack the Democrat Party? I thought we'd talk about it with Natalia Machver, who is producer and director of Uncancelable and a filmmaker and co-founder of Restore Childhood. Welcome to the program, Natalia.
12: Thanks so much. It's great to be here.
15: So if I didn't murder your last name too badly, and if so, I apologize. Tell me what's going on in New York City. I mean, I was predicting that when Zohran Mamdani came in, he would very quickly run out of money, which he did, and then people would realize the mistake they had made. But it seems the voters didn't get the memo.
12: Well, I don't really know who the voters are. You know, I mean, yes, he did sweep three DSA communist candidates into office. Well, rather, through the primaries, right?
15: We still don't know. But in New York, is there anything more that you need than the primaries to actually decide who won?
12: I know, but, you know, I'm still, you know, I'm 54 years old. I'm living in, like, the glory days of Michael Bloomberg and Giuliani. So we did have conservative or centrist common sense mayors before. So I have hope that one day we can go there again.
15: Yep.
12: You know, in my district on the Upper West Side in Manhattan, the non-DSA person won, actually. And I think our controller, Tom DiNapoli, won as well. I think his controller, I don't know. I voted for him because I knew he was not one of them. So I think this is like where we're at this point, right? We're like voting for the least bad Democrat. The choices are terrible. Even in the Democratic, in the mayoral election a few months ago, I had to hold my nose and vote for Cuomo. Gross. I mean, this guy is disgusting. Like, he was horrible during COVID. He killed all these grandparents in nursing homes, and I had to vote for him to get, you know, to get Mom Donnie out. And I mean, unfortunately, I did not win. So,
15: well, you know, I mean, I'll tell you, I'm glad to hear that I'm not the only guy, or I'm not the only person in America who, I don't live in New York City, but I've been complaining about Cuomo, and my complaint about Cuomo is killing the people by sending them back to the nursing home instead of sending them to the abundant medical resource they had. And I'm convinced that everybody else seemed to care more about, you know, sexual harassment of staff members and things like that. I thought, no, I think killing 5,000 or 6,000 people probably outranks any sexual harassment that Cuomo may have been involved in.
12: Oh, yeah, terrible. I mean, look, it works really well to stoke fear and to divide generations, right? So, like, where did COVID really kind of take off? Well, in northern Italy, where the median age is, what, in the 80s? They had all these nonagenarians. You see them dying. They're your grandparents. They were pretty healthy before that. You get more and more fearful. You get great porn to show on the news. And then you kind of roll it out to the rest of the world. I mean, isn't that what they did? And here in New York, we have the same thing. Like, the more dead grandparents, the better, because then you could tell, you know, the kids not to go anywhere near the grandparents and continue to stoke fear to the tune of, you know, billions of dollars being given out to these special interests to pretty much wreck society.
15: I guess what I wonder, Natalia, is this. And by the way, her Uncounselable is the show that you do, and you're both a filmmaker and a co-founder of Restore Childhood. I'm glad to credit you for that. But I guess what I wonder about is there's a sense that people identify with the party they identify with, and you want your side to win. I get that. But there's a practical side of life when you say, but if my side, if the candidate representing my side wins, is that going to be good for me in my day-to-day life? It's hard for me to believe that the people in New York City are saying, oh, yeah, these folks are going to make great decisions for us. Are they really making that kind of practical decision, or is this all just about party politics?
12: Well, first of all, I think we're really living in a post-partisan world at this point. Like, I don't think Democrat or Republican means what it did, you know, when I was growing up, where you really had, like, true blue, true red candidates. I think it's super confusing between the rhinos and these Democratic socialists. They're really destroying the parties. I think the voters aren't the voters who are like me. I'm one of the few people who's remained in New York and spite of all the tyranny, because I refused to relent. Like, I was an immigrant when I was 6. I wasn't leaving again. This is home. I've been here for almost 50 years. But can I tell you how many people who would have voted against Mom Donnie's people have left? I mean, I actually just went to get my hair done yesterday in Brooklyn at a hairdresser that I've been going to for 29 years, Italian, from Sicily, 29 years, yes, since I was like 26, yes. I've known her longer than my closest friend. And so I went to see her, and you know, she's been in Brooklyn, you know, her entire life. She came here as an immigrant at 18, and, she, you know, we started talking about the election, because everybody does, and she said, you know, I have to tell you, so many of my clients are gone. She's like, some days it, like, nobody shows up. And I'm like, wait, where's this one? Where's that one? And she realizes they've moved to Florida. Now, I have to tell you, that is the most haunting thing I've ever heard, because for every year up until like this year, it's taken me months to get an appointment. And now it's like, oh, do you want to come on Wednesday? So who are these voters, right? Who are these voters? I don't know who these voters are, because my friends, the people who would have voted against him, are not here. The people who had skin in the game, who had set down roots here, these are carpetbaggers who've shown up. They're young people without roots, without, you know, source of, you know, roots in New York City. And they're voting for these terrible, terrible candidates because they're probably not going to have to pay the bills. We will.
15: Yeah, but who is going to be left to pay the bills when you make New York City unattractive enough to business? When the businesses leave, and I don't mean just the rich people, but the businesses themselves, when they start to say, we're out of here, we're moving somewhere else, then who is going to pay those bills?
12: I don't know, but I mean, you could probably get a lot of cheap real estate and lots of opportunities for countries from the axis of evil. I'm sorry to use George W. Bush's, you know, cliche term, but I think he was onto something. I mean, we have China, Iran, Qatar, you know, I don't know who, North Korea. You know, you get cheap real estate in New York City and you get an opportunity to transform it. I think, you know, you just have to look at who wins.
15: You know what I'd like to see? I mean, I know somebody is going to call this jingoistic, but as far as I'm concerned, if China will not allow American citizens to own property in China, then Chinese nationals should not be able to own property in the United States of America. Fair is fair. You know, if our people can't buy land in your country, then your people can't buy land in our country. And I've never understood why America was willing to tolerate that.
12: Yeah, unfortunately, you know, I think President Trump has done a great job on most things, but this is one area where I think he is misunderstanding the situation. But I mean, it predates him, right? Look, I was in Italy last year and we went to a sushi restaurant. We had a Bangladeshi server and we were asking him who I know, right? Everything is so multinational. There's nothing that's just what it is, right? It's like, it's a great melting pot. Some of it is great. You know, I like that. I like pluralistic societies. I'm here in New York City. So we asked him, you know, who owns this restaurant? It was this big, beautiful, you know, Japanese restaurant. And he said, oh, the Italians don't own any of these restaurants on the strip. It's all the Chinese. We were shocked. It was Milan. You know, it's like, what? China owns like huge swaths of Milan. So yeah, I think China, you know, owns a lot of places. And I think you're 100% right. We need to pull back and put down some sort of, you know, restrictions that are reciprocal.
15: I think that would be easily, I would easily go for that kind of limitation. That is Natalia McCaver, who is producer and director of Uncancelable, filmmaker and co-founder of Restore Childhood. Natalia, thank you very much.
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3: From ABC News, I'm Dave Packer. The U.S. has dispatched search and rescue teams to help in Venezuela after a pair of powerful earthquakes just seconds apart brought buildings to the ground, trapping people inside. ABC foreign correspondent Marcus Moore.
4: People banding together to help survivors and their families there in Venezuela. And this rescue effort is facing an ongoing threat. There have been more than 400 aftershocks recorded since Wednesday's earthquake.
5: Simon Medina saying he brought gloves and a shovel to search for his very own mother and brother, adding that they go forward with faith. More than 1,400 people have been killed and more than double that injured. And according to a UN official, some 55,000 people are said to be unaccounted for.
3: At least four deaths have been confirmed in widespread flash flooding across Kentucky. ABC's Andrew Dimbert.
6: Across central and eastern Kentucky, roads remain washed out. Trees are down. Governor Andy Beshear is urging people to stay off the roads, off these flooded roads, reminding Kentuckians that driving in these conditions could be life-threatening.
3: Beshear declaring a statewide emergency. A state of emergency in Utah, at least a dozen new wildfires erupting in the state, forcing evacuations for several new counties. ABC's Melissa Adon.
23: The fire danger in Utah is rapidly growing. Officials telling people to have their go bags ready because any new wildfire that sparks could be life-threatening as crews are just fanned out across the state.
3: A flare-up of attacks in and around the Strait of Hormuz. CENTCOM says there were new U.S. attacks on Iran this afternoon. This after a U.S. official says a tanker was hit by an Iranian drone earlier today. Now, this is the second U.S. retaliation for an Iranian attack since the Memorandum of Understanding was signed. On social media, President Trump this evening threatening to militarily complete the job if Iran doesn't stop striking. The government's now allowing Anthropic to release two of its most powerful models, this after ordering the company not to release them to foreign countries earlier this month over security fears. You're listening to ABC News.
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